0: 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Thank you for listening to News Radio WTMJ. 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Thank you for tuning into the 620 WTMJ stream. The stream is temporarily disabled due to a live sports broadcast that has local blackout restrictions. 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Thank you for tuning into the 620 WTMJ stream. 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Thank you for tuning into the 620 WTMJ stream. 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
1: Elevated a fastball at 98. De La Cruz strikes out swinging, and the Brewers come all the way back tonight, and they win it 5-3 to take game one of this series.
2: Great ball game tonight after losing the last couple against the Cubs over the weekend. 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Rhett Lauder gave up those back-to-back homers to William Contreras and Jake Bowers in his start last week at home against the Brewers. The Brewers beat Rhett Lauder that day. Brandon Sproat coming off of his six-inning gem against Cincinnati. He will get the ball against the Reds for a second consecutive start. Until then, I'm Josh Maurer for Lane Grindle and producer-engineer Ken Sommerfeld. Once again, the final score, it was Milwaukee 5 and Cincinnati 3. 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
14: You never know what you're going to see when you go to the ballpark. You never know who's going to get the big hit, who's going to be the guy that shows up. And we talked about it in yesterday's game. When the Brewers get that hit, you're going to know. And you're going to get a reaction that you do not expect. And it's going to be maybe in a style that you don't expect. And my goodness, did we nail that prediction yesterday? A go-ahead, two out. Joey Ortiz, two-run homer in the bottom of the eighth inning to give the Brewers a come-from-behind 5-3 victory. They were down 3-0. They clawed their way back with two runs in the sixth, a game-tying homer in the seventh from Bryce, and then the go-ahead homer in the eighth by Joey. The pitching staff was phenomenal today. We'll talk about them. And just getting back on track as you officially begin the mathematical second half of the season. Game number 82 goes by the way of the Brewers, 5-3. It's another victory over the Reds. I'm Dominic Catronio with Jerry Augustine, 855-616-1620, 855-616-1620. It's another road show for me. I am in New York City getting some work done for TBS. And I tell you what, I think I could hear the roar from the dugout for the Brewers reacting to Joey's homer from here, Augie, because my goodness, that was a reaction and what a great moment for the season.
15: Yeah, boy, did Joey put a nice swing on that. You know, you go through a game like yesterday, it was such a mind-boggling game, and you come up on the short end. You're looking like, what's going to happen? How are you going to turn the page and play the next day? But I thought this was really a refreshing day that, you know, Bruce, the double pitched very well. He only gave up the one hit over the five-plus innings. And, you know, you look at the way the game was going, and it turned out, you know, that the Brewers could keep it close, that they would have a chance. That's the way they play against the Cincinnati Reds. And what not better than having Joey Ortiz, who had been struggling a little bit, come up, put a good swing on the ball, and hit the ball to the ballpark and give him a big win.
14: It was a moment that I think exhibits why he's here in a multitude of ways, because we've talked about this before. I mean, he had that really good game on the road. I want to say the first game in Cincinnati, if I'm not mistaken. But the point being is Joey's still here, right? Cooper Pratt is here as well. David Hamilton is still here, right? So part of the reason for that, and I was talking to a Brewers official this week, somebody who's around the team a lot and has been through a lot in his own career, and was explaining to me how the Brewers get the clubhouse right and why that is so important, and that this person's been in clubhouses that the clubhouse wasn't right and it impacted that team. And it may surprise some fans that Joey Ortiz is one of those key quote-unquote glue guys in the clubhouse. And fans may assume because his performance is not this level that maybe Joey wants it to be, does that mean he's a bad teammate? That is so far from the truth. Joey is one of those guys that the guys look to for a smile. Joey is one of those guys that is always, he's a baseball rat, which is kind of the highest compliment you can give a guy. He's always got a bat in his hand. He's always working on a glove if he's just sitting watching MLB Network in the clubhouse, whatever it may be. And I think it's perfectly exhibited, Augie, when you look at the clubhouse and the dugout reaction when Joey got back to that dugout for that go-ahead homer. If that was and I'm not trying to say this disparagingly, like if that was a Christian Yelich go-ahead two-run homer, right? Like everyone's excited, of course, and they give him high fives. There's another level to this. You could tell the team was celebrating Joey as much as they were celebrating they took the lead.
15: Yeah, I agree with you. You know, that's so nice to see. You kind of get a little bit about what this club, clubhouse is about. It's about the guys who are here and the guys who they have, and they're going to celebrate, and they want everybody to do well. And when this happened, the excitement there, it was so much for Joey. He was so pumped up. I think he ran around the bases. He was in full gear going around the bases.

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1: Take a seat, young man. Go watch the game. I'm going to put David in here. Joey's going to stay in the game. And quite frankly, there were two mistakes by Joey earlier in this game that I'm sure he's frustrated about. Striking out looking with runners on the corners in the sixth inning. His throwing error in the seventh inning that ultimately did not come back to bite, thank goodness. Or in the eighth inning, I should say. I mean, those two mistakes, I'm sure he was repenting and, you know, thinking, if I get one more opportunity in this game, I am not going to miss it. And the third time was the charm for Joey Ortiz tonight.
2: Yeah, he stepped up. You know, you get these teams and you look at what Murph was trying to do there. I think he was thinking in two ways. Yeah, you talk about Cooper Pratt, who was just struggling a little bit, but he's also looking at that defensive side of the ball and what to do and what he can do the best to be best on the offensive side. But, you know, sometimes you look at the defense and you look at late in the ball game and you want to make sure that you have the proper guys in the right position. And, you know, Joey Ortiz, you don't get any better on the defensive side. He makes so many great plays, struggled a little bit tonight earlier. But, you know, for him just to step up, you go around with this ball club and you look up and down this lineup, and there's a lot of different things that we talk about, and we sometimes agree with Murph and sometimes disagree with Murph, but there's a lot of different moves he can do because of the versatility of this team. And I think right there he was looking at, you know what, I'm going to be strong defensively. I can make this move, and I am still as strong as I usually am defensively, and I'm going to do it, and let's hope good things happen. And I'm going to tell you what, great things happened tonight for Joey Ortiz.
1: The other thing, too, about Joey and about the day that it was for the Brewers, all 13 position players got into this game, right? Every single player had their hand in this game one way or another, and that's what they needed to get back on track in this contest. It still wasn't perfect with runners in scoring position, but they finally maybe can point to a hit and point to a moment to say, okay, that's the release valve that they had been looking for. Today they go just 2-for-9 with runners in scoring position, but none bigger than the second hit with Joey's go-ahead homer. We have ignored the pitching staff because they were great, and it's becoming routine at this point of what the Brewers are able to do to keep offenses down. Brewers win 5-3. We'll get to some texts, 855-616-20, 855-616-1620, and also onto the live chat as well, right here on your home of the Brewers, 620 WTMJ.
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1: Smiling again, watching the center field camera of Joey Ortiz shouting at the ball, get up, ball, get up, ball. And as he sees it gone, just screams to the heavens with a smile on his face. Hey, the shaved head gang, welcome to the team there, Joey. He got rid of the frosted tips and hit a home run. So maybe the buzz cut summer is back for the Brewers as the crew wins today 5-3. With Jerry Augustine, I'm Dom Catronio. You know, when I look at this game, Augie, I think the most unsung hero of this contest will be the starting pitcher, because he's not in the pitcher of record, of course. But yet, Robert Gasser today really made one mistake, just one singular mistake, the home run he allowed to Ellie De La Cruz. We can fine-tooth comb this through his 96 pitches, of course. But to work into the sixth inning on a day that the bullpen was gassed, he kept his team in the contest. He got in and out of jams multiple times. He only walked one batter. There's a lot to like about Robert Gasser, who hadn't pitched in a week. So you had to figure there's a little bit of difficulty with Russ there, too.
2: Yeah, well, one thing you did going into the game, and you wanted Gasser to go in and really keep you in the ball game. And he made the mistake. I mean, he gave up a mistake with the home run, made a pitch. But I think he'd like to take back. Those things happen from time to time. When you look at how the guys swing the bat, and you see how De La Cruz just got a good pitch to hit and drove it out of the ballpark and gave them a 3-0 lead. But I tell you, he stuck with it. He gave him his one out away from giving him a quality start. That's what you're looking for. He had just a one walk in the 5 2/3 innings with 5 punch outs, kept the game in order. And that's what you want your starters to do. You want your starters to come out and keep you in the ball game and give you an opportunity to win. And I think Gasser did exactly what he was needed to be done.
1: You know, he was doing great in the race to 2 strikes. We talked about that a few times where, you know, that's one of the things the Brewers are graded on. It's like, how quickly can you get to a 2-strike count? Can you do it in less than 3 pitches? And, you know, he was doing that a handful of times. But in that first inning, you know, he gives up a 2-strike, 2-out single to Spencer Steer, no biggie. Then he gives up a 2-strike, 2-out walk to J.J. Bleday, a 2-strike, 2-out double to Dane Myers. And you're thinking, whoa, wait a minute. Like, you're getting to 2 strikes, but you're not able to finish batters. And quite frankly, there were a few at-bats that had some longer outings with foul balls and maybe shortened his day today, especially the last batter, right? Noel V. Marte took him for 9 pitches in the last batter he faced in this game. Maybe he would have got the chance to face Tyler Stevenson if that had gone quicker. What did you see in those scenarios? Because he was doing a great job at getting to 2 strikes, and it felt like somehow only getting 5 strikeouts was a little bit underwhelming today.
2: Well, I think when you look at Gasser, I think he's got, you know, he throws that low 3/4 arm fastball, and he can locate it. When he can locate it both on both sides of the plate, he is really good. I think he's getting better command of the slurve, or whatever you want to call it, the sweeper, or whatever you want to call it. His ability, I think, to throw the sweeper with different types of break on it, I think, is really important. He'll give you a sweeper that's short, a little bit short, and then he'll let it go and get it a little bit bigger. I think when he starts to command that and can throw it for strikes, it makes him more effective, and he keeps it down in the zone. I think he's really, really good at that. And then when he throws the ball from that left side angle and is able to elevate the ball just, it seems like it gets on hitters real quick. But I think with what he's doing, I like the way he's been throwing his fastball. I like the way he's been getting the 2 strikes. I just think that he's starting to getting an idea of saying that, you know what, I'm going to be able to have my sweeper or my curveball or slider or slurve, whatever you want to call it. And what I want to do with that, I want to be able to throw it on 2 styles. I want to be able to throw it hard into a good spot on the outside part or inside part back leg, or I want to be able to throw it big. And I think he's starting to get the idea where that can be effective, because it's 2 pitches that are a little bit different in speeds, a little bit different break, and it's hard for a hitter when you see, all of a sudden you see it and you don't know how to react to it, because one time you throw it big, one time you throw it small, and then he's got that fastball up in his zone that he can throw.
1: Yeah, I think that Gasser's somebody, the Brewers know they have a weapon here. The Brewers know they have somebody that can work through a lineup multiple times. He can get righties out and have a chance to be a big league starter. The Brewers have the rare scenario right now where they kind of have too many guys, especially with Logan Anderson being on the mend, and maybe him back before the end of the All-Star break is certainly good news, and the Brewers will have a decision to make there when it comes to him returning, but that's for down the road. To see him continue to pitch well is important. And getting to this bullpen, the way that they pitched today, and first of all, Chad Patrick, for

0: him to get back on the horse after the rough day Saturday. He's had a rough couple of outings. I had a good chat with him on Sunday morning, Augie, and he explained to me how he feels. It's kind of rooted in his sinker right now. He really wants to get back to fastball, cutter, slurve, and then maybe just surprise hitters with the sinker. And, of course, one of the hits he allowed today was on the sinker, so that kind of goes into the scouting report. But after that hit, that was a base hit by Edwin Arroyo, or excuse me, not Edwin Arroyo, but rather by Matt McClain. He didn't throw another sinker the rest of the game. And I think him and William got on the same page, and you saw him get back on track with the clutch strikeout of Spencer Steer, leaving men on the corners in the seventh inning.
1: I thought it was a big step for Patrick tonight. He came out. I was kind of anxious to see when he got back in the game. It just seems over his last couple outings, when you throw with the arm angle that he does, and you want that breaking ball, that cutter and slurve, and you want the fastball, that four-seam fastball, you want to locate it, you got to stay on top of the ball. And it just looked for me, now that's just what I'm seeing, it looked like his wrist was getting behind the ball, and the ball was becoming on flat. The slider was a little bit flat, the cutter was a little bit flat, and that fastball, when you throw it and you're behind the ball, it just doesn't have that good zest that you need on the ball, that good pickup speed that you might want to call it on the ball, the explosion on the ball. And look tonight that he was really, really understanding that, hey, you know what? I'm going to stay on top of the ball. I'm going to stay behind it. I'm going to locate it. And when I have to, I think I heard one thing that they said they threw a ball 98 miles an hour. That's a little velocity. That's a high velocity for Chad. But I thought tonight was a really big step for him in saying, you know what? I'm going to get back to what I do good. And, you know, if you throw a pitch and your hand's flat behind the ball just spins. It kind of comes out like a cement mixer with a breaking ball. It just doesn't have that good life. But tonight, he looked like he was on top of the ball with a good arm angle, and he had really good explosion.
0: I think the Brewers understand that Chad Patrick is going to throw leverage innings for them this season. They need him to throw leverage innings this season. That's the only way. You're not going to be relying on Aaron Ashby, who, oh, by the way, gets his 11th win of the season today because the win is a stupid stat. He gets his 11th win of the season today. That's a fun little side quest. And then Trevor McGill locking down the ninth inning, right? Given how much those guys have been used, tomorrow, all right, you've probably got Uribe available. You've probably got Koenig available. And then there's some question marks beyond that. So the sooner you start developing Koenig and Patrick back into that trust tree, right, the more important it is for this bullpen to finally give days for Ashby, to give days for Uribe as they get toward the end of this 18-game-in-a-row stretch.
1: Yeah, I agree. Look at Chad. He threw 21 pitches today. You know, you look at it, 21 pitches, 18 strikes. Boy, that means he's got really good command. That means he was comfortable with his pitches and really seen and feeling good in the strike zone. And actually had 15, which he threw 11 for strikes. So you're seeing guys that it wasn't a big number of pitches. It might be a different look if you bring them back tomorrow. But I thought tonight was just a really good night that we kind of liked with this bullpen. Getting Chad Patrick back where he belongs and coming in the game and being that, whether you're going to use him as a closer for the starter or however you want to use him and being effective. And then, you know, the Hawk, Aaron Ashby, he just goes out and when he comes in the game, we're going to score runs. And that's just the way it is. But I'll tell you what, I thought Aaron was really good tonight. I thought he was sharp. He threw the ball really well. And then McGill has just been spot on his last several outings. So good night for the bullpen. This is what we needed to see. We knew if we kept the game close early that we had a chance to win it, and that's exactly what happened.
0: I agree entirely. So the Brewers get the dub 5-3 over the Reds in game one of a four-game series. Does it mean anything? Are we overreacting? Are there things to monitor? We'll talk about that. But first, I want to give a shout out for who's hot and who's cold. And I tell you what, the entire state of Wisconsin is hot right now this week. Stay cool, everybody. 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Families helping families since 1912. And, I mean, a hot choice is Bryce Duran getting back on track with a home run today. Another hot choice, of course, is Trevor McGill. He's been phenomenal here in the month of June. The Brewers are rolling back on track. They still, despite as frustrating as that series was over the weekend, they have now won seven of their last nine games, right? Feels like the sky's falling when it really isn't, all right? So what more?

0: What did we learn? We'll talk about that next on 620 WTMJ.
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0: Brewers win. A couple of texts that have rolled it here. A 5 win on the night. Alex from Oshkosh. Forget what I said about runners in scoring position struggles before. Still 8 for 59 with runners in scoring position the last 4 games. So what? Joey with the homer. Wow. Jeff from Elkhorn, good for Joey O. That was awesome. Great job by the bullpen tonight. The Brewers always seem to bounce after tough losses. Murph pushed all the right buttons tonight. Get through this stretch and get to the All-Star break. Nice win tonight. Same thing here from the 920. Great team win. Bullpen bounce back. Are the Reds just cursed when they play Milwaukee? They're not this bad when I watch them play other teams. They might be. It's kind of amazing because... You know, I was looking at the numbers, Augie, and it's sad because the Reds have the longest playoff series drought. They have not won a playoff series in 30 years since 1992, which is kind of unfathomable to think about, and it's the longest current drought in baseball. And have now they opened this series right with a dub, but they have won 18 of their last 21 series against the Reds. It's catching them at the right time, and in a 4-game set, if they win this one, you really feel like it's a curse.
6: Yeah, it is. And you look at the Cincinnati Reds. We're looking at the beginning of the season. You look at their starting staff, and a big question came about it: can they maintain it? Can they score enough runs? Is their bullpen going to be strong enough? And you know, it kind of shows up. You look at the Brewers bullpen tonight. How good they were. There wasn't a walk from the bullpen. They punched out 5. They only gave up 2 hits, and they got the Brewers a win. You look at the Cincinnati, they struggled tonight. They just came in the game, and they just couldn't hold the Brewers down. And it's been one thing with this Brewer ball club. You keep it close with Cincinnati till late in the ball game, and good things happen. We've seen it over the last several years, and it's been pretty special. And tonight was one of those days where you just know if you look at Gasser could just keep him at the 3 runs, you knew that something was going to happen that was good. And I'll tell you what, tonight was a Joey Ortiz night. He came up big, and special nights, you got to have them. And tonight was his night, and the Brewers came back with a really big victory.
0: You know, when I look at this team, and talked about this yesterday with Craig Kishon, though, Augie, but when I look at the struggle that they've been in these last 2 weeks or so offensively, and it's not over yet. Like tonight was not perfect with runners in scoring position by any stretch of the imagination. But when I look at this roster and I look at this team, a win like tonight, you kind of put on the bulletin board saying, we've done it before. All 13 guys got into the game, right? They had their finger in this game. This is the game that you look to

0: in the middle of August when you're in the dog days and you're struggling and you're really sweating and you're like, hey, remember when they bounced back after back-to-back brutal losses against the Cubs and they were down 3-0 and then you scored 5 unanswered against the Reds? This is a win, and I'm not trying to overreact on it. But what I'm trying to say is this is a win that every team can look at in maybe a month or two time saying, you know what, that might have been a turning point. That might have been a really important event that we went through to prove to ourselves something. And that little bit of wind in your sails, as today was game number 4 of these 18 in a row, you can barely see the light at the end of the tunnel. Divided attention. We talk about it all the time. Oh, I got all-star break plans. I got my family flying in. I'm flying to wherever. I got to go take care of this. I got to get the house. All that divided attention needs to stay away from the clubhouse. It gets hard in these last 2 weeks heading into the all-star break, but the Brewers took a big step forward today.
1: Yeah, it was one of those games where you go, like, they had a battle today. You know, you look at Gasser. He had runners. They were swinging the bat pretty good against him. They were actually getting runners on base, but you know what? He just didn't give in. You got to credit Gasser for that. Just saying, you know what? They've got runners on base. They're putting some pretty good swings on. But I am not going to allow them to score runs. And he made this mistake to De La Cruz, and that happened. But he kept them right there. He kept the team within the abilities to come back. And they always know against Cincinnati, they've struggled in that bullpen, that if they can keep it close, they can come back. So I thought it was real special with this offense, the way they came back in that sixth inning, got the two runs, and Frank hits a home run in the seventh. Then they bounce right back in the eighth inning and score two more. That's a great sign for this ball club, saying that, you know what, it's not over yet. We keep us in the game. We're still going to come through. We may not be swinging the bat where we like, but I'm going to tell you, we're going to battle. We're going to come through, and tonight it happened.
0: And, you know, when I look at tonight, yeah, there were some mistakes with runners in scoring position.
1: Absolutely.
0: Some of those, though, weren't necessarily process mistakes, though, if you get what I'm saying, because one of the mistakes would be Joey Ortiz looking at a strike 3 with runners on the corners. That's a mistake. But then you look at Sal Frelick drawing a walk with runners in scoring position, keeping the rally going. Even David Hamilton, it was a long battle. It was a 6-pitch battle. He flies out to deep center. That's not a failure. That's a good process. Sometimes it doesn't go your way. Or Gary Sanchez swinging green light 3-0 with runners on first and second. Hits a 108-mile-an-hour rocket, but right to right field. Like, yes, it goes down as an 0-for-1, but the process was sound. So getting a step forward in the right direction, and Pat Murphy's messaging to the team was along those lines earlier today that you'll hear later on in the postgame show. But when you separate the results from the process, good things generally happen. When you focus on the process, say, you know what, I hit the ball hard, I got some bad luck, those all tend to even out.
1: Yeah, and that's where this team is. You know, Dom, you said it perfectly with the process. There's a process that they use, and there's a process they use sometimes early in the game and later in the game. And there's such a good team when you get late in the game, and that they go through that process. But really, this team is competitive. They know that any time in the game, they're competitive enough that if they stay with it, the good things are going to happen. I think you said it perfect. They stay with the process. The process works. They understand it. And I'll tell you what, tonight it really played off, because he scored 5 runs in the last 3 innings, and that was really important. It got him a big win.
0: It was fantastic. Well, Augie, I appreciate you as always. I won't be with you tomorrow. Tuesday off day for me. But I will talk to you again later on this week. All right?
1: All right, it's great being with you. Hopefully the Brewers can step up tomorrow and put another good performance on. And it was great to see Joey Ortiz night at the ballpark. And, you know, it's good to see him step up, and we're even more appreciative of how that dugout reacted. So hopefully come back and get a win tomorrow and win the series.
0: All right, Jerry Augustine joining us on 620 WTMJ. Thanks, Augie.
1: All right, it's great to be with you.
0: All right. 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So do you buy it? Do you sell it? I'm buying it that I saw a difference in their process tonight. Comes to runners in scoring position. You could see the at-bats were lengthy. They were working counts. They were staying engaged in the battle and not trying to do too much, right? I did not see the same tense swings that we saw in that Cubs series. Today was a lot more Brewers-y baseball that we're used to seeing for the crew. Yes, they were only 2-for-9, But hey, one more hit, that's 3 for 10, and boom, that's a 300 batting average, and no one's complaining, right? So keep it in perspective. That's how these sample sizes work. Let's hear from Joey Ortiz. He's an easy pick for player of the game. Joey's coming up next here on 620 WTMJ.
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4: Since Packers running back Josh Jacobs was arrested and booked into the Brown County Jail, it has been 30 days since he was released from jail, with no charges being filed. I cannot tell you today whether said pursuit is still ongoing, or whether even if it isn't, because DA Lissay's office won't get back to me. I also reached out to the attorneys for Josh Jacobs. They didn't get back to me, which I think is curious. Now, they don't have to, but I thought they'd want to put the heat on the DA, say, hey, clear our guy. Right. Say you're not going to charge him.
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0: Welcome back. I'm Tom Catronio. Here's another text. Mike in Colorado. I was out walking the dogs, and Joey's homer gave me watery eyes. After the called third strike in his previous at-bat, I was so glad for him and his teammates. His post-game interview was fabulous, too. He's a good guy. The crew needed this win. Thank you, Joey. Well, let's hear from the man. It was a great post-game. He caught up with Josh Maurer on the Network post-game show. 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Here's Joey and Josh here after a big win for the homer for
6: Joey. Well, Joey Ortiz is downstairs with us as we speak. Joey, thanks so much for coming by. I know it's been a hectic last 30 minutes or so for you. How you feeling down there?
7: I'm on cloud nine right now. I feel pretty good.
6: All right, take me back to the swing. You're facing a TJ Anzone for the first time ever.
7: Yeah, you know, Murph and Vogie gave me a good game plan, you know, before stepping in the box. It helped me think a lot less than I normally would. And I just tried to look for a pitch in a certain zone, and, you know, I got it and was able to take a good swing.
6: It got off the batter's eye in center field. That's more than a poke, Joey. Did you know when you made contact that you'd gotten it that well?
7: Honestly, no. I've never hit a home run to center field in my life. So when I hit that ball, I was yelling for it to get out. And, you know, God willing, he took the ball out. So, you know, it was a good swing.
6: It sure was. I was watching your display of emotion as you rounded the bases afterwards, and I couldn't help but just feeling so great for you. And I know everybody in this ballpark who roots for the Brewers did as well. What was that emotion that was coming out at that moment? Can you kind of quantify it for us?
7: I'd probably say it's just, you know, wanting to help the team win. And, you know, I try my hardest out there, and, you know, God willing, you know, that I was able to take a good swing and, you know, a good thing happened, and I was able to put, you know, put the team up ahead. And, yeah, just a lot of emotion because, you know, my biggest priority is to help the team win, and however I can do that, that's all that matters.
6: You talk about how helping the team win, and you do so many things that contributes to that, to a winning ball club that's trying to win a fourth straight division championship. The fact that, you know, you've got Cooper Pratt here now, that's moved you off of shortstop for a lot of the last couple of weeks. You've had to go back to third base, playing time a little bit more sporadic, although we see in there still a lot of nights. How does that change things for you, Joey, or does it change them at all when you come to the ballpark every day?
7: It doesn't change. You know, I want to stay prepared no matter whether, you know, I'm playing short, third, wherever they need me. If I'm not starting that day, I just want to stay prepared. And, you know, there's a bigger plan, and that's to win a World Series. It doesn't matter about, you know, playing time, starting, whatever that is. It's all I care about is doing my job and, you know, making sure the team wins every night.
6: Brewers win 5-3 tonight, thanks to Joey's home run, as we visit with Mr. Ortiz here on the Pottawatomie Casino Hotel post-game show. This is a very challenging stretch by any measure. You're not going to have a day off till you get to the All-Star break. You're playing all these important games against division rivals like the Reds. What's the mood in the clubhouse as you guys attack these next couple of weeks leading into the All-Star break?
7: It's the same mood. You know, we show up to the ballpark every day ready to compete, and you know, we're ready to go. We want to stay healthy, you know, going into the break. And, you know, like I said, we just want to show up every day, compete, and win ball games. That's what's important.
6: I got to ask you about your pitching. It's been phenomenal here for these last few weeks. Tonight, Robert Gasser, yeah, he gave up a home run. But other than that, it was a phenomenally pitched game by Robert and by the bullpen behind him. When you're watching these guys work right now, the confidence that I imagine that everybody behind them has to be through the roof. But what do you think? Whoever's pitching for you guys these days?
7: It's like you said. I mean, we know they're going to attack the zone as a defender, and, you know, it keeps us on our toes. And it's just fun to play behind them because, you know, they're going to go right after hitters. It doesn't matter who the team is or who the hitter is. You know, they're going to attack. And, you know, it definitely fires up the offense to see, you know, our pitchers go out there and do their job. It makes us want to do our job as well.
6: Last one for you. A lot of talk the last couple of days about hitting with runners in scoring position, and I know that that's not a topic that anybody in the clubhouse really cares that much about right now. But, boy, you got a big one. Is there a valve that kind of gets released when there's a swing like you had? Like, maybe that lifts a weight, not off of just yourself, but could it be for everybody? It's like, all right, we lifted that cloud.
7: I guess we'll see tomorrow. You know, hopefully we get a bunch of runners in scoring position and, you know, cash them all in. But, you know, it's such a tough game, and, you know, you're going to go through stretches like that. But I feel like, you know, our hitting staff and Murph and, you know, our veterans do such a good job of, you know, keeping our head up, you know, making sure we're still ready to attack and ready to compete. And, you know, stretches like that are going to happen. It's such a long season, but we just got to keep our head up and keep moving forward.
6: Awesome stuff, Joey. We're so happy for you, and congrats on a great win for the team.
7: Thank you. Appreciate it.
0: Joey Ortiz joining us on 620 WTMJ and across the network. So we've heard from Joey, so let's hear from the manager, Pat Murphy. He's on the other side of the break on 620 WTMJ.
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0: Another road postgame show. I've got another one of these next week when the Brewers are in St. Louis. I will be in Florida. Got Yankees to tomorrow. I got quite the pitching matchup tomorrow. I'll get the scouting report on it on a Scooble for you guys. I got Cam Schlittler and Tarek Scooble tomorrow here for TBS. And then I'll be in Tampa for Yankees Rays down in the drop. But this road postgame show on YouTube, thanks to everybody who's hanging out here. I'm Dominic Catronio. Let's hear from the manager, Pat Murphy, satisfied after a 5-3 victory over
14: the Reds. So much for us over the last 2 years playing an elite shortstop and then and just a trusted shortstop, you know, and then going through everything he's had to go through this year and then, you know, getting a chance to play short again. He makes an error. And then comes through the way he did. I can't tell you. The whole team is so happy for him. You know what I mean? Yeah, it's really special. That was a Brewers win tonight. That we've seen that before, but it was gritty. We had no luck early. We hit 5 line drives that got caught. You know, the kid made an incredible play in center field, and hope he's okay. But an incredible play, and the line drive in right field by Gary that got caught. You know. Sal's line drive right at him. You know, you can go on and on, but we were having good at-bats. We just couldn't come up with anything. And for Gas to keep us close, and then, you know, Hammy made a couple defensive plays, but everybody played, you know. All 13 position players played. And yeah, it was really special. Special that Joey was the hero.
15: After a couple of years of playing most every day, for that to change recently, have you seen signs of frustration or head hanging?
14: I've seen the opposite. I've seen great attitude. I've seen having fun again. I've seen a kid that's accepted his role and looking forward to be just a good Major League Baseball player for a while. So really happy for him.
16: Maybe taking some pressure off?
14: I don't know. Yeah, I'm not sure. I just see what I see. You know, I'm just... Yeah, he's been a delight to be around, teammate. He always has been. He's a great person, cares about others. Yeah.
17: Mark, what about Sal's at bats tonight? And he was the one that got things going again in the eighth.
14: Look at Sal over the last, you know, 20 days. He's been tremendous. He's been tremendous every at bat. He knows what he's doing. He knows what he wants. And you'll look up here in a month and you'll be like, oh. He's Sal again, you know.
16: Marvin Bryce is at bat. Had two tough swings at the sleeper and then sits back on it. It's been just that kind of at bat we haven't seen in a while from him.
14: Right. Yeah, I mean, he's been working at it. You saw yesterday, what did he do? You know, it's like a sprinkler head, right? When you're trying to get everything going over here, what does a sprinkler do? It comes back. And he did it. Yesterday he had 3 balls to the left side. It was just a matter of time before he timed something up. got himself connected again.

0: and dive something up. Great swing.
1: Yeah, and we'll talk about Bryce Terang maybe a little bit more on Thursday's Brewers Weekly, Thursday night. I've got something planned on that. I want to talk a little bit about Chad Patrick, too, in that one as well, as the Brewers get a key victory today, and they win this one by a final of 5-3. Let's go ahead and relive it with some highlights coming up after the break on 620 WTMJ.
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1: Brewers and Reds opening up a key four-game series, the final series at home of the first half for the crew, as they start the mathematical second half. It makes sense if you don't think about it that the Brewers started with Robert Gasser on the mound. He was behind 1-0 after one inning of play, but he got some help with his friends in the
8: third. 2-1 on a dangerous hitter. Here it is. Ground ball to second base. Backhanded by Terang. To Pratt for one. On to first for two. Double play. 4-6-3 and the inning is over.
1: Problem is the Brewers were struggling themselves with runners in scoring position once again. They left two aboard in the first. They left a man on third in the second. They left one aboard in the third. They left two aboard in the fourth. You get the picture. The pressure is mounting. What is going on? And then to make matters worse, Ellie De La Cruz hit a two-run homer in the fifth inning. He loves hitting against us. So it's 3-0 Cincinnati as we pick things up again. Robert Gasser returns for the sixth inning. He allows a leadoff single to the lefty, J.J. Bleda. He strikes out Dane Meyers. Then Noelvi Marte pops out to end his day. And Chad Patrick comes in to relieve him, trying to get back on track.
8: Long hold, and now the pitch. Swing and a miss. He struck him out. Elevated a fastball up and out of the zone at 97 miles an hour. And Stevenson went after it. So Patrick comes in and gets the ortho ASAP strikeout.
1: More from Chad in a moment, but that was finally some energy for the Brewers, and they would respond with a one-out rally in the bottom of the sixth. Andrew Vaughn

0: Lucky double down the left field line. He gets aboard. Yelly comes off the bench. He walks. And you just need that little flick of the wrist from Jake
1: Betty
0: Bowers.
1: Betty looks at second and brings home the pitch. And Bowers a liner into left. That's going to get down for a base hit. Racing around third is Vaughn. He's going to score. On his way to third is Yelich. The Brewers on the board. It's 3-1 Cincinnati. An RBI single for Jake Bowers.
0: It would add another on a wild pitch to score Christian Yelich, but that's where they would leave it, leaving two men aboard after Joey Ortiz struck out to end the sixth. 3-2 ball game. Chad Patrick back to work in the seventh inning after his own error and also some good defense from David Hamilton. Two men aboard in the jam and a one-run game.
1: The 2-2. Swing and a miss. He got him. That's the cutter and a beauty. Tied up Spencer Steer, and he strikes him out to strand a pair here in the top of the seventh.
0: Then it was time to roll out the barrel and roll out Bryce Terang. Finally, something good for him offensively.
1: 2-2. Terang, high, deep drive to center. Friedel back. Friedel turning. Friedel watching. Goodbye, we are tied. Off the center field, batter's eye for Bryce Terang. No doubt about it, shot. 3-3 in the bottom of the seventh inning. Brewers have come from three behind.
0: So it's a brand new game. They've scored three unanswered. Aaron Ashby left the man stranded in the eighth, and the Brewers in the bottom of the eighth got a one-out bloop single from Sal Frelick. He was bunted the second by David Hamilton, and Joey Ortiz took center stage.
1: Runner at second is Frelick. He's there with two outs, a 3-3 ball game, bottom of the eighth inning. The 1-1, and a fly ball to center, hit well. Friedel back at the track, at the wall. Joey goes deep. A two-run shot. Ortiz answers the call in the eighth, and the Brewers lead it 5-3.
0: Now the Brewers closer, Trevor Megill. He's been worked a lot lately, but he was ready for the moment once again.
1: This would be a well-earned victory tonight for the Brewers, coming from behind. 1-2 pitch. Swing and a miss. He struck him out. Elevated a fastball at 98. De La Cruz strikes out swinging. And the Brewers come all the way back tonight. And they win it 5-3 to take game one of this series.
0: Lane Grindle's call there as the Brewers hang on. They were out hit by the Reds. 9 in favor of Cincinnati. In fact, the Brewers even had two errors. And they only went 2-for-9. With runners in scoring position, but they left the yard twice, and none bigger than Joey Ortiz's go-ahead two-run homer in the eighth. And yep, Aaron Ashby gets his 11th win of the season. Megill gets his 11th save as well. Ashby leads baseball in wins as a pitcher. It's silly. It's funny. It's a bit. Let's see how much longer it can last. So the Brewers get the victory today. They improve to 51-31, back to 20 games above 500. The Reds fall to 39-44. Same time, same place tomorrow. It is a 6:40 first pitch. Brewers will hand the ball to Brandon Sproat. He pitched well against the Reds last week. Of course, the sixth shutout on the heels of Brandon Woodruff's sixth shutout up against Rhett Lauder, the right-hander for Cincinnati. Then Wednesday is a later start, a 7:10 start with ESPN coming to televise the game. That'll be another lefty battle. Andrew Abbott and Shane Drouin. And then get your popcorn for Thursday. The Miz takes the mound again, and also the T-shirt giveaway. 20,000 fans get a Miz T-shirt to go with him on the mound against Chase Burns, a couple of great right-handers who are going to be in Cy Young contention for a very long time in this division. Take the mound coming up on Thursday. So really, really looking forward to that. The Brewers will get ready to go and try to keep the good times rolling against Cincinnati as they are a perfect 4-0 against the Red Legs this season. That is going to just about do it for our program here tonight. Thank you so much for listening, whatever it may be. Our producer has been Matt Yazel. Big thanks to Jerry Augustine as well. I'm Dominic Catronio. I am off tomorrow, but I'll be back for Wednesday night's program. Brewers All Access, wherever you get your pods. Until then, keep on swinging.
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0: Welcome back to the Ramsey Show in the Fair Winds Credit Union Studio. Rachel Cruz, Ramsey personality, my daughter, is my co-host today. Louise is in Tampa, Florida. Hi, Louise. How are you?
1: Hi, I'm doing good. How are you guys?
0: Better than we deserve. What's up?
1: So I had a question about me and my fiance have a credit card, and I'm always making sure that if we use it, we pay it off before statement date. He was telling me that why don't we carry a balance to build credit? And I don't know if that's how that works. So I kind of wanted to ask you guys, does that make sense?
0: How old are you guys?
1: We're 27, both of us.
0: Okay. And when are you getting married?
1: We're saving money, so I can't say a date just because that's one of our steps.
0: I'm sorry? You have to have money to get married?
1: Wait. Well, I mean, yeah, we can just go get it done and that's it.
0: Yeah.
1: But like the wedding I would like, you know?
0: Yeah. Okay.
1: We've been saving for a while now.
2: Yeah. How much y'all have saved for the wedding?
1: So far we have 20, and then we also have another 20 that's our 6 months of living.
0: So what kind of wedding are you going to have?
1: Well, I don't know, everybody.
2: Weddings are expensive.
1: Not a lot, but I want to make sure that if I want something, I can have it. So
0: there's not that much money in the world.
1: Yeah, I know.
0: That much money doesn't exist. I want it, I can have it. That's a 4-year old. Uh-huh. No, you don't get to do that. You set a budget on your wedding. You're a grown woman, and you get married, and you do it for $20,000, uh-huh. and you start planning it this weekend. Okay, back to your question. Now, so your fiance is correct that if you were to run a balance on your credit card and pay it on time, it will cause your credit score to increase because your credit score is based on, it's by an organization called Fair Isaac, and it's called your FICO score, and it's based on how you interact with debt, how much debt you have, the type of debt you have, and whether you pay your debt on time or not.
2: New types of debt.
0: That gives you, if you have too much debt or too little debt, that gives you your credit score. So your credit score, technically speaking, if you analyze how the algorithm works, is your I love debt score. And the higher your credit score, the more you love debt.
1: Yeah.
0: So if your goal as a married couple is to get in debt and stay in debt deeply the rest of your life, the credit score will serve you well. But if your goal is to build wealth, then you would avoid this at all costs. Because you don't want to play kissy face with the bank to build a score that shows how much you've been playing kissy face with the bank. Instead, I want money. I want to build a net worth. I want to become wealthy. And the credit score is not an indicator of your financial health or wealth. It's simply, mathematically speaking, an indicator of how much you've been playing kissy face with the bank. That's how it's determined. And so what he's saying is, hey, let's owe the bank more money and pay it off a little at a time so that we can make other banks happy. Wrong. Bad plan. You follow my logic?
1: No, yes, of course. That was what I was telling him.
0: Yeah.
1: It's like if you just want to be more in debt, then what's the point of doing all your steps, let's say?
0: Exactly. You wouldn't do any of our steps if you're going to do that. If you want to stay in debt,
1: exactly.
0: You need to go do a different plan. Our plan won't work.
2: And Louise,
1: this is an important
2: subject for you guys to get aligned on when it comes to your marriage. Money fights and money problems are always in the top three reasons for divorce. And so This is a big tension point. It may not feel huge. I mean, it's big enough for you to call to be like, hey, this doesn't feel right. But if your value system is different with money, not that you guys have to be the same person, but that you're moving in the same direction financially because you're a team and you're like, well, this is how we're running our household. If or when we have kids, like, I mean, it continues on. And when you start in such a different place, it's a red flag for me. Yeah. I would want to be in the same place. And you may decide, Louise, getting off this call, you could totally decide, like, I'm okay with debt, right? Like, we're not trying to push you, right? Yeah. But you need to be on the same page. Clearly, a life of peace and building wealth is avoiding debt. And that is what we do believe.
0: And then your credit score means, my credit score has been zero for 35 years. Rachel has never had a credit score.
2: Undetermined, yes.
0: Never had a credit score in her life.
2: But then okay. You have to pay cash for cars. You know what I mean? Like you're saving up for vacations. Like, you are choosing a life without debt. But you also are choosing a life of living below your means, of delayed gratification, but of a lot of peace and control and autonomy over your money.
0: Which gives you a large pile of money, by the way,
2: later,
0: because you're not
2: life.
0: Giving it all to some stupid bank.
2: Yep.
0: So there we go. That's how that's where wealth comes from.
2: Yeah.
0: The other thing I'm going to throw in, and you didn't even ask about this, but for God's sakes, cut up that credit card and close the account tonight if you're not going to get married. The two of you don't need to be on a credit card together.
2: Yeah.
0: Super dangerous for you. Super dangerous for him. The credit card balance runs way up, and one of you runs off. The other one's stuck holding the stupid thing, and now you're going to get sued, or you end up paying a balance on, for the one that left.
2: Yeah.
0: And I know no one ever leaves. Bull crap. You're not married, okay? They leave all the time. So get off that card. Do not be doing stuff financially and legally with somebody you're not married to. Danger, danger, danger, danger, danger, my daughter. Don't do that. Please.
2: And especially since there's not a
0: agreement
2: and a date set, right? It's kind of this endless feeling of the abyss of, like, we're going to figure it out. And then when you live in that, which people do for years and years, you know, we talk to people, they have engagements for 4 years. Yeah. They live in that. They start playing house. You start commingling finances. You get down the road. It starts to be a problem. So I would keep everything separate.
0: At which point
2: you guys get married. And if he is the one, like, you guys set a date.
0: Paint
2: married.
0: Or get off the ladder.
2: If he is the one. And that could be in December. Right? It's not like you have to do it tomorrow, but put a date on the calendar that you guys work towards just for some certainty in the relationship. But if you
0: have the money to get married, set the date now. Get married. You're not. This is not good for y'all. It's not good. We don't care. We make no money when you get married.

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2: What is it? What is it when you...
3: You want me to officiate the wedding?
2: Ordained.
3: Yeah, I'm gonna start doing weddings, Dave's weddings.
2: Yes.
3: That way I can make some money off all this advice.
2: And Elise can get her.
3: Then I can have a conflict of interest.
2: Then she can get the fiance and they can call in the next hour and we'll get the wedding. You know what I mean? Yeah. You can keep it rolling.
3: Well, we'll just fly you up here and you can stand on the debt-free stage with your little bouquet. There we go.
2: There you go. Come in person.

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0: Jeff is in Birmingham. Hey, Jeff, what's up?
1: Hey, Dave, how are you? Thank you for taking my call.
0: Sure. How can we help?
1: I'm facing kind of a crisis I never intended. Due to some illness and due to some other things, I went into a government-sponsored forbearance program with the largest servicer in the country, and that was in 2023. Since then, I've gone back and forth several times trying to get back on to where I just pay my payment, and you know, I've been told numerous different things, and you know, I was told, hey, you can do, you know, back end payment, and so I paid, you know, trial payments, and then they send me the paperwork. The paperwork's not right. I send it back, and the long and the short is I've gotten down now to where the last trial payment I paid on the last day of November, screenshotted the email they sent, you know, confirming the payment, and then they came back and said that I failed the trial payment plan because of the payment being late. I filed a RESPA and a notice of error, contacted FHA. I've been through a lot of different steps to get them to acknowledge that the payment actually was made on time because I wanted to get off of this, you know, cycle that's been going on almost 3 years now. And so I have a document in front of me that says if I don't pay them $43,000, they're going to foreclose on my house, which I have over 50% equity in. And I was looking for some kind of suggestion. I've done everything I can do up until this point.
0: And, so $43,000 is the amount you're in arrears right now?
1: Correct.
0: Net of everything. And that number is probably correct. But what you're saying is that you had a forbearance plan, which is a plan to pay payments greater than the normal payment to catch up. And apparently that's gone sideways several times to get $43,000 behind. What's your normal monthly payment supposed to be?
1: $1,200.
0: So you're at least 38 months off. In only 3 years. How's that possible?
1: Well, it takes them, instead of the 30 days that they
0: I mean, just think about it. From 23 to 26 is only 36 months. That's as if you haven't paid a payment the whole time.
1: Well, so that's the other thing. They're holding, I think, 6 or 8 payments in escrow somewhere that they don't even account for during my trial payments. But then, you know, there's three, you know, they did 3 appraisals. I mean, they just rack up fees like it's, you know, going out of style.
0: Yeah, and they're charging you. Are they charging you huge late fees as well?
1: Yeah, and
0: have they tacked on legal costs in that 43 as well?
1: It doesn't list it as a line item. But I can't even get them to give me a line item.
0: I can't get to 43,000. That's what my problem is.
1: You and me both. Okay. And when I start doing the math, and every time I ask them about it, I don't know. The loan that they sent me after they told me they would just put the back payments in the rears of my of the mortgage I had, which I was never late on, then they sent me a loan for 40 years that was going to raise my payment $15.
0: Yeah. Well, that would be, that would probably be correct, actually. But yeah.
1: Well, it would be. And so I called him and I said, this is not what we ever discussed. And the person that I talked to had no idea, but
0: are you talking to FHA or to the loan servicer?
1: I've talked to both.
0: No, I mean, when you made that phone call, who was it to?
1: When I talked to FHA, they said, well, you can, you know, if you filed an appeal and a notice of error with, you know, with the mortgage servicer, let them answer and then we can work that through it. But basically the loan servicer is the one that decides whether the payment was late. I just, you know, and I explained to the FHA person, I said, I don't understand how you can send me an email that I have a screenshot and it's in my inbox in the correct month that it was due and tell me that my payment was late.
0: Yeah. Okay. Mm-hmm. All right. So the net is that you probably have, in reality, 6 payments or 7 payments or some amount laying in escrow. So $7,000 or $8,000, and you have $43,000 owed in arrears. So somewhere around $36,000 would get you caught up. Obviously, you don't have that. And obviously, we're dealing with bureaucrats at the FHA and incompetence at the servicer. Who's the servicer?
1: It's freedom mortgage.
0: Yeah, okay. All right. Yeah, incompetence at the servicer, then. That would be normal.
1: Yeah.
0: Because they're massive, and they massively don't give a rip.
2: What a name, too. Freedom.
0: Yeah.
2: That's what they're giving.
0: It's the opposite of freedom.
1: I also have a 2.7% interest rate, so every time they try to do anything, they're like, well, you know, your payment will go up a lot.
0: So what is your income?
1: So I've been, that's the other thing. The reason I went on forbearance originally was from long COVID, and then I had to go into the hospital, and I almost died, and it took me a little while to heal. Well, they told me, well, you can't pay payments while you're on forbearance because it'll kick it into, you know, it'll kick it automatically into foreclosure. So every time I've tried to get back into kicking, you know, into paying for my mortgage, it's a 7-month, 8-month process.
0: Yeah.
1: To give me some kind of answer, and if it's not perfect, it goes right back into the loop.
0: Yeah. What do you make now? What do you make?
1: Well, so currently I don't have a job, but I do contract work, I do other things, but prior to getting sick, my income was $230.
0: Okay. What will you be making in the coming months? Enough to pay a $1,200 payment?
1: $10,000 to $15,000 a month.
0: Okay.
2: Oh, good.
0: All right.
1: And then I have money that, I mean, I have assets. I've just had them tied up from a divorce that was 5 years ago.
0: So what assets do you have? What assets do you have?
1: So, I mean, I have an account that has $400,000 in it, but I can't touch it until my ex signs the paperwork, which that's like the last thing. And she just kind of keeps dragging her feet on it.
0: Wait a minute. What is the $400,000?
1: It is a it was a investment account that we had, you know, when we were married.
0: Okay.
1: But it's frozen.
0: Let me put it to you this way. I can't make Freedom Mortgage be competent or the FHA not be bureaucratic idiots. And you can't either. And so the best thing you can do is write them a $43,000 check. You owe them anyway.
1: So I had an option on that.
0: You do. You make $10,000 a month.
1: I don't currently make $10,000.
0: You said you're going to in the coming months. I asked you.
1: Yes, correct. Yes, no, I will.
0: Okay, then go make $43,000. They're not going to foreclose in 20 minutes. It'll take them 6 months to a year to get around to it. Have you noticed that they're slow? Yeah.
1: The one thing that concerned me is they sent me a letter saying that if you don't make it by X date, then we're going to
0: start the
1: process. What's the
0: date?
1: And that's what, tomorrow.
0: Okay. Then they're going to start foreclosure. Right?
1: Okay.
0: Yeah. And in Alabama, that takes at least a month, but it probably takes 6 months because they're probably going to sit on their thumbs because it's what they do. They're thumb sitters. So, really, you probably have time to cash flow this. In the meantime,
2: call your
0: I'm
2: ex.
0: Going to the judge mm-hmm. and saying, I'm going to smack my ex into
2: Whoa.
0: Next week.
2: Whoa.
0: I'm going to have the judge smack her into next week and get her to sign the dadgum paper. Holding up $400,000, I'm getting ready to lose a house because of it. So, those are variables you can control. You're asking for some way to make your stupid butt mortgage company and your inept FHA behave. They can't. The things you can control, you need to go control and get $43,000 out of that $400,000 account or go get $43,000 out of some work you do in the next 90 days before the actual foreclosure date occurs and pay this thing current. That's what I would do if I were in your shoes. If you don't do one of those two things, you need to put your house on the market right now and sell it before you lose it. But you need to go get some money and get stupid freedom out of your life. That's what this comes down to, because you have tried for 3 freaking years to negotiate with morons, and it doesn't work.

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0: one of the signs after all the years of doing this that we know when someone's ready to change their life is when they've had an I've had it moment, where they say, that's it. 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I feel like a rat in a wheel. I run, get nowhere. 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
0: 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What's up?
2: Hi, how are you guys?
0: Better than we deserve. How can we help?
2: My husband's extended family likes to meet for their birthdays for dinner, and cards are exchanged with money at each gathering, and we're a bunch of grown adults, and I feel like it's just a little unnecessary. And I just want to know how I can be the bad guy to get kind of put a stop to it.
0: Oh, I wouldn't do that.
2: Oh.
0: Wouldn't do that at all.
3: Well, how much?
0: I would have him do it, I mean, but I wouldn't do it.
2: Well, he always makes me the bad guy, though. You know,
0: I know, like, that's the problem. You're going to be the Wicked Witch of the West. It's his family. He's got to deal with them, not you.
2: Well, I might already be that with the family. Oh, no. So, I just want...
0: so why do we want to increase
3: like, listen,
0: it?
3: Listen, yeah. At this point...
0: Then I'm why do you get invited to the party?
2: That's a great question. I wish they would uninvite me.
0: Oh, because you give money. That's why. Yeah.
2: Well,
0: you bought your way in.
3: I mean, how much is it? I'm just curious.
2: Usually, and okay, I would also say my husband's a very generous man. Like, he's not one, he'll like, it's fine, whatever. And so usually we put like, you know, 60, 80 bucks in each card.
0: Good God.
2: Thank you.
0: That's weird.
2: Thank you. Oh my gosh.
3: Okay, how many, okay, I'm trying to picture how many people are at the table? How many brothers and sisters, spouses, parents?
2: So he's an only child, and I think so. They view their family, like cousins, aunts, as like
3: it's not even like his siblings.
2: No. Oh no.
0: So how many people are at this dinner?
2: Uncle, grandpa. So usually it's 1, 2, 3, 4, 5, 6, 7, not including us.
0: Okay, not counting grandkids, there's 8 of us, Rachel, Winston, Daniel,
2: No, there's
0: Allison.
2: No grandkids.
0: So there's, I don't know, not counting grandkids. So there's 8 of us, I can see all.

0: sight of us sitting at a table, and the chances of us giving each other money is precisely zero.
1: The chances
2: agreed.
1: Of getting a birthday card
2: brothers,
1: are
2: and they're lucky to get a text from me.
0: You're lucky to get a text.
2: Yeah. Yeah.
1: But so it's been a tradition forever and ever. But these are all 30, 40 year old, 50 year old people.
0: 50, yeah, and 60 and 70.
2: Yes.
1: Yeah.
2: And there's a birthday tomorrow. That's what I'm calling right now.
0: Too late. You're in on that one. You can't fix that one.
2: Well, on that one, yeah. But, like, how do I bring up, like...
0: You hey, don't.
2: I don't mind getting together.
0: You don't. Your husband
2: no,
0: has
2: okay.
0: to. And if he won't, it's not going to happen.
2: No,
0: but he just doesn't want to upset his mommy.
2: No, it's not even his mom. I think his mom would be completely fine with us doing it. But they're just people who go with the flow. They don't want to cause any risk.
0: Yeah, exactly. So, I wouldn't cause a rift. I wouldn't cause a stink. I would not make it about them. I would not make it. His job, though, is to fix his family, not yours. Really, that's bad mojo. You do not want to get in that relationally. But he should sit down and say, hey, guys, we're working on some financial goals, and we'll be happy to pay our part of the dinner and come to dinner with everybody and celebrate, and we'll send you a nice text and buy you a nice card, but we're not going to give grown adults any cash anymore because we're working on some other stuff. We love y'all, though. Hope it works out for you. And he just needs to raise his hand and say that. I did do that inappropriately. Actually, I had my wife's participation, and she may have actually done it. She should have done it. Her family. They all, there's 90 million of them, and they all gave each other Christmas gifts. And she's got like five brothers and sisters. There's 13 grandkids. There's people everywhere all over this house. And we go down there, and you buy all these adults that you see twice a year. And I love them. They're good people.
1: Yeah, we're
0: but
1: about
0: you
1: to
0: buy
1: be with
0: them all
1: in like
0: a tie
1: three weekends.
0: Or some socks, and it's just, or whatever. Yeah. Try to guess what University of Tennessee paraphernalia they need this year, or whatever it is, right? And we finally, when we went broke, I told Sharon, I said, the little kids under 12 get a gift. Everybody else gets a nod. Or we'll draw names. So she said, oh, that's a good idea. We'll draw names. And I said, okay. And I don't remember whether she brought it up at Thanksgiving or I did, but she raised her hand and she said, hey, guys, we're broke. We're drawing names this year because we can't do everybody's gifts, and we'll buy the kids under 12 the baby's little baby gifts or whatever because it's Christmas. And we drew names. So it's a similar discussion. And by the way, that went real well. Everybody else went, oh, yeah, we kind of thought the same thing, but we didn't want to be the first one to bring it up.
1: Yeah, and if anything, Evan, and I know you're not major fans of the family, but if he wanted to give some like thoughtful gift or something, you know what I mean? Like you can do something for $20 of like, hey, I saw this, Uncle Rick, and I thought of you, and that's his birthday gift versus giving a check of $75
0: or 20 you know? Or 320s or something, 420s.
1: Yeah.
0: Something.
1: Yeah. Yeah.
2: Okay.
0: Yeah. But
1: let me say this, Evan.
0: You're correct.
1: You're correct.
0: This is absurd.
1: But if it ends, it almost wouldn't be a hill, though, that I would just push and push and push and push. Because it happens six times a year, and it may be a thing you just, if you didn't want to address it, you got to just live with it. And it's a roll the eyes kind of thing. But just, should, because it is kind of,
0: I don't disagree. It's weird. It's just a bunch of 60-year-olds giving each other $80. That's just weird. Okay, but yeah, but if you want to do it, it's okay. I think it's weird, but yeah, and I just raise my hand and go, we have some other goals, we're not doing it, but your husband has to do it. Otherwise, you're just going to come off all stinky Evan. You don't want to be stinky Evan.
1: Yeah, no.
0: You always let, when you have a conflict with the other side, you let the other side handle the other side. That's, because otherwise you end up being the stinky one, and it's not a plan. Not a plan. Linda is in Knoxville. Hi, Linda, how are you?
3: Good. Thank you for taking my call, Dave and Rachel.
0: Sure.
3: My question is about a 529 account that has been growing since my daughter, who's about 6 years out of getting her master's, did not have to use much of it, and it has been growing and growing. She's single with no children.
0: Why did we not use much of it?
3: She got a wonderful scholarship.
0: You can pull that much out without any taxes. The value of that scholarship can be withdrawn with no taxes or penalties.
1: Is she too late? Six years ago.
0: You might have to go back and you might have to file an amended return. And well, you wouldn't have to file it unless you got audited, but you might have to go back and do that. But talk to your tax advisor about how to do it. But you can pull the amount, the value, market value of the scholarship out at any time with no taxes or penalties.
3: this was worth the call. Wow. Okay.
0: Well, since you didn't pay nothing for it, it definitely was worth it. But yeah.
3: Well, no, high value. And your high school curriculum has a lot to do with why all three of my children are very financially stable. So
0: wow,
3: thank
0: I'm
3: you
0: honored.
3: For that as well.
0: So what was her was her scholarship worth, do you think? What was the tuition worth?
3: $15 a semester, so $100,000.
0: How much is in the 529?
3: $330.
0: Awesome. We can get a bunch of it out.
1: And then would you take the rest out and pay taxes on
0: it? You're
1: going
0: to pay a 10% penalty plus taxes on the growth on everything else. Or you can move it to a sibling or a child.
3: Yeah. She is the one who's earning the least out of her siblings, and so they're fine. And she is really wanting to look at getting a house. And that's kind of what makes my heart hurt is there's money sitting out there.
1: Could,
3: but obviously
0: you're going to get, you're going to get $100,000 out for the house. Easy. If you pull the other $200 out, you're going to get a 10% penalty on the growth only. I don't know how much y'all put in and taxes as well.

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0: Ann is in Salem, Oregon. Hi, Ann. How are you?
1: Hi, pretty good. How are you?
0: Better than I deserve. What's up?
1: I was married for almost 43 years. I divorced my husband. I moved out into an apartment. He moved in. He's in the house now, and we can't get rid of it because he will not get out of the house. He's been there for like 2.5, almost 3 years. I don't know how he tells me he can't pay the rent and taxes and everything, and then move to somewhere else and pay that too. So I'm kind of confused. And how do I get him out of the house to clean up the house?
0: Okay, so it's not selling because it's junky.
1: Well, that outside the yard is pretty messy and stuff. But they do show it. One lady did offer $250, but she's a flipper. She wanted to buy it cheap and flip it, you know. And
0: what's it
1: and
0: worth?
1: That wouldn't give us probably about $360.
0: Okay. All right. 43 years, Ann?
1: Yeah.
0: Wow.
1: I should have left a lot sooner, but I didn't. It's one of those things.
0: Wow. What is your income?
1: I have every month is $22.97.
0: How old are you?
1: 71.
0: Okay. Whew.
2: How much do you guys owe on the house?
1: About $152,000.
2: Okay.
0: What does he make?
1: Well, he's retired I won't tell you where, but he's retired, and I get 40% of his pension. He gets 60%.
0: Your $2,200 is 40%?
1: No, it's like $1,654 is my 40%.
2: Where's the rest coming from?
1: Social Security. So I barely get by, and I have about $120 left for gas and food, which, you know.
0: Yeah.
1: And I've got $6,800 in credit cards, which I use.
0: So he doesn't really have the money. He's correct in that he doesn't have the money to pay rent and the house payment, right?
1: Right, right.
0: And neither do you.
1: Right. We're kind of stuck. I don't know what to do.
2: And the plan in the divorce that he was going to sell the house and you guys were going to split the equity?
1: Yeah, or else he was going to buy me out, but he can't refinance.
2: Yeah.
1: He says he can't. I don't know, but
0: I don't think he has the income. If that's his only income.
1: Yeah, it is.
0: Yeah. And so if you got your wish and he moved out, then your house is going to get foreclosed on, isn't it?
1: No, then I'd lower the price enough where somebody would buy it. But I'd like it cleaned out so I could, you know, paint a few things and make it look a little nicer. It doesn't look real good right now.
0: Yeah.
1: Okay.
0: So it's on it's on the market at 360.
1: Right now it's 350.
0: 350. Okay.
1: He started at 440, which is crazy.
0: Okay. Well, I mean, the problem is you light a fuse that's 6 months to a year long before the house gets foreclosed on when he moves out.
1: Mm-hmm.
0: And so you go over there, paint it, you clean up the yard, and if it doesn't sell, every single month you're going to be dropping the price. Because you're going to have to get rid of it. You may wish you took the $250.
1: I'm kind of thinking that I should have.
0: Well, I'm just saying, if you light this fuse, you're creating
2: it's
0: a pressure
2: time
0: cooker.
2: Yeah, time's ticking.
0: When he moves out, now the clock starts ticking. The sands start going through the hourglass. The pressure's on. You follow me?
1: Yep.
0: And I want to be careful what you sign up for, that you know what you're signing, what trip you're taking here. What would I do? Obviously, he is not going to help by cleaning up the yard, or he would have already. For his own sake, he should have done that because he would get more money in his pocket.
1: Well, he's disabled, too. He has had 6 back surgeries, and I don't know what he can lift or do.
0: Yeah, so he's not doing anything. Okay. And for good reason now. We're not going to accuse him of... Okay.
1: And he can't afford to hire people to do it. We don't have the money to.
0: No, you don't. No. So you have children?
1: Grown children.
0: Yeah, where are they?
1: One's here in my town, but they both have back problems. One's in Roseburg, and one's in here, Salem.
0: All right. And so obviously they're not able to help, and they were probably affected by the divorce in terms of their motivation to help.
1: One is, yeah. Yeah, definitely.
2: What's he paying in mortgage payments every month?
1: About what I'm paying. I'm paying $1,122, and he's paying probably about $1,300.
2: I'm just wondering, rent-wise, if there's anything cheaper.
0: I don't know if him moving out and you going over there at 71 with a paintbrush and a trash can is going to make this deal work enough that I'm thrilled with the bomb that we set a fuse lit on.
2: Because may not move that much.
0: Yeah, I mean, I don't know. I don't know the house. I don't know the deal. So who's do you know the realtor? Do you trust the real estate agent?
1: I do. Well, we bought the house from the same guy.
0: Okay. And what does the real estate agent say you should do?
1: He says just keep waiting for the right people to come by, which I don't agree with because we can't keep waiting. I was going to pay all my credit cards off when this house sold. Now I've still got credit card bills because
0: of this. How much credit card debt do you have?
1: $6,800.
0: Okay. Well, that's not bothering me much. We'll get there. That's not a panic. You're eating. Everything's okay. I don't. It's not ideal, but none of this is ideal.
1: Yeah.
2: And no retirement accounts or anything. It's just the pension.
1: Right.
2: Just wondering if there's any other.
0: There's no money anywhere.
2: Money.
1: Well, not that I know of. I don't. He's not the truthfulest person in the world, but I don't know what he's got really. But I doubt if he has much more.
2: Mm-hmm.
0: So sad, Ann. I'm sorry. So what I would do would be to try to work with your ex to allow some access and begin to get some things cleaned up that you would do if he moved out while leaving him there and dropping the price. And if that doesn't work, then, you're going to have to ask a judge to have him move if he doesn't voluntarily want to move because he's going to stop
1: that.
0: What?
1: Because I did call him one day. I was going to talk to him about the house. He hung up on me. He wouldn't even talk to me.
0: Okay. Well, then you're left with a judge, I guess. Yeah.
1: Yeah.
0: So
1: that's what I'm thinking.
0: Either we sell the price, either we drop the price, or you move out. And if he won't do that voluntarily, the judge will have to tell him to do that because he's invited. I assume there's a divorce decree saying the house has mm-hmm. to be sold, and the house is not actively being marketed. It's not in marketable condition. And so you can force that, but, and be aware, you may be playing some cards here that lights a fuse on this bomb that, you lose the house. I mean, it's possible. If the real estate market slowed down for some reason, there's a jump in interest rates and nobody wants to buy anything. Even the flippers are out of the market and that price drops on down. Yeah, you may be wishing you'd taken the 250. I'm kind of wishing you'd taken the 250 right now. But I don't think he wanted to take it either.
2: Yeah, well, if it's at 350, and there's probably other flippers in the area. Hopefully you can get it. But the thing is if you don't get somebody to make a transaction quickly, that real estate that can go months, and that's the part that scares me. Where I'm like, I don't feel like you have that financial margin to go that long.
0: Don't
2: it's gonna
0: confuse
2: have to go fast.
0: This move with any of the 43 years worth of emotions. If there's any, I didn't detect it, but if there's any anger or I'm revenge, I'm hitting back, or I'm trying to make this guy finally behave one time.
2: Yeah, no,
0: or something like
2: that.
0: You need to make this move because it's the right strategic move for Ann.
2: I think she wants $100,000 of equity to pay off credit card debt and
0: exactly
2: live a little more comfortably.

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2: From ABC News, I'm Stephanie Officer. The Supreme Court in a 5-4 decision Monday dealing a blow to President Trump's sweeping effort to restrict mail-in voting. The justices upholding a Mississippi law saying ballots postmarked by Election Day but received up to 5 days later would still be counted. ABC News legal contributor James Sample says Republicans have been hoping to ban mail-in voting for an advantage.
3: Since 2020, mail-in ballots have tended to lean Democratic. That is a change from the historical norms, and it's a change that's driven largely by Donald Trump persuading his supporters not to engage in mail-in balloting. He has been trying to end mail-in balloting state by state, but if this ruling had gone the other way, he would have succeeded in knocking out after arriving ballots on a nationwide basis, and he did come within one vote of achieving that goal.
2: A JetBlue flight Monday reported hitting a drone while trying to land in New York City. Hours later, a helicopter pilot reported a very close call at the same airport. All of this after a United pilot reported a near collision with a drone over the weekend. ABC's Gio Benitez.
4: Around 7:15 a.m., pilots of a JetBlue flight full of passengers from Las Vegas coming in for a landing at New York's JFK Airport believed they hit a drone at nearly 3,000 feet. And a second incident at JFK, a helicopter pilot reported nearly colliding with a gigantic remote-controlled plane.
5: Almost ran into a gigantic RC airplane right over there.
4: The alarming incidents come as many are set to travel this holiday.
2: Dwayne Keefe D. Davis, the only person ever charged in connection with the 1996 murder of rapper Tupac Shakur, is now changing course, saying he does not want his admissions of his alleged role in the crime admitted at his trial, set to begin in 2 months. Prosecutors said Monday Davis was either lying when he confessed several times or is lying now in order to maintain innocence, but he cannot have it both ways. You're listening to ABC News.
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6: From the WTMJ Breaking News Center, I'm Jen Gregg. Milwaukee police release body camera footage from an armed standoff.
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6: Officers responded on June 12th to calls of a man with a gun making threats near 84th and Lynx. On the video, 22-year-old Jalen Brown asked officers to, quote, shoot him before threatening officers and running into an apartment building. Police first tried negotiating with Brown and shot him. He later died at the hospital. The death tolls from the earthquakes in Venezuela last week has now surpassed 1,700. The damage is hard to imagine, and for some people in Milwaukee, it's deeply personal.
8: Chef Gregory Leon of Amalinda in downtown Milwaukee grew up in Venezuela. Much of his family still lives there.
9: There's buildings pancaked. In the capital, water has been shut off. Gas has been shut off.
8: Luckily, Leon's family members are all okay, but many towns around them are not. He says inadequate infrastructure intensified the damage.
9: I mean, this would be a horrible thing to happen to any country. But think about a country that has no infrastructure because the government has not done what they need to do for their people. So it's quadrupled what's happened there. Like, these poor people are desperate for help.
8: Jessica Tai, WTMJ News.
6: And a new report shows the Milwaukee area continues to be one of Wisconsin's economic engines. According to the financial tech company Smart Asset, three of the state's 10 wealthiest counties are Waukesha, Ozaukee, and Washington. Milwaukee County ranks 52nd. MMAC Senior Advisor Tim Sheehy tells Wisconsin's Midday News.
10: More people drive into Milwaukee County to earn their living and then take that living home. And if you add that all up, Milwaukee County distributes $7.8 billion annually of net income to the surrounding counties.
6: Waukesha County also leads the state in average income and home values. In sports, the Brewers beat the Reds 5-3 last night. The homestand continues tonight. Tune in for game day coverage here on WTMJ. Your WTMJ 5-day forecast. An extreme heat warning is in effect for all of southeast Wisconsin until 7 p.m. on Wednesday. Tonight, it's partly cloudy, warm, and very humid, a low of 77. Tuesday is mostly sunny, hot, and humid, a high of 97 with a heat index up to 105. Wednesday, partly cloudy, hot, humid, a chance of thunderstorms, a high of 96, a heat index up to 105 again. Thursday is partly cloudy, hot and humid, a chance of thunderstorms, and a high of 94. Heat index is up to 102. And Friday is partly cloudy, hot and humid, a chance of thunderstorms, a high of 94. Heat index up to 102 once again. I'm Jen Gregg, WTMJ News.
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0: everybody. Welcome to America at Night. My name is Josh Gilbert. McGraw-Milhaven has the week off. Much deserved vacation. I will tell you a little bit about myself. I've known McGraw for about 15 years, so I've got some good McGraw stories, but we've got a good show for you tonight. We are going to talk to Mark Chandler about Iran. That'll be in the second half of this hour. In the second hour, we're going to talk to Kenneth C. Davis. He's a good personal friend of mine. He's a historian, and he's the author of the Don't Know Much About book series. And then in the third hour, the phone call hour, we are going to take your phone calls. And I want to know more about you, and you can call in and talk about me. 1-844-2-McGraw is the phone number. 1-844-2-McGraw. 1-844-262-4729. And you can call now and leave a voicemail, or you can call in live in the third hour and talk to us. It is America at Night. Again, my name is Josh Gilbert, sitting in for McGraw for the next couple of days. It is Monday, and that means it's McFarland Mondays. And we are joined by Scott McFarland. He is the chief Washington correspondent and anchor over at Midas Touch. And Scott, thank you for joining us on America at Night.
1: Hey, Josh, good to be with you.
0: Now, we've got somebody to talk to us about Iran here in the second part of this hour, but I was listening back to your conversation with McGraw from last Monday, and I got to tell you, I got a little deja vu, because everything that you guys talked about last week is happening again this week. So it's a pretty interesting time over there, and nothing seems to be getting done. We're going around in circles.
2: Oh, this is like a Monday tradition now, to go around in these types of circles, Josh, where the morning begins with the Trump administration trying to express optimism about reaching a better peace deal, or reaching a more fulsome peace deal with Iran, just before the markets open, just before oil prices can be impacted by this. But as Trump's fellow Republicans tell me on Capitol Hill, including this evening, they don't trust Iran as far as they can throw Iran.
0: Yes.
2: And these talks can keep disintegrating because there's not necessarily a good faith actor on the other side. And Josh, you saw the president's frustration manifest itself on his social media account, where he started slamming gas producers, oil companies, without lowering gas prices sufficiently, even though he's claiming the war is over. I'm not sure the gas companies agree the war seems over.
0: And that good faith, that's the phrase right now. Is either side making good faith efforts? Is Iran making good faith efforts? We'll get into a lot of that in the second part of this hour. Scott, while we have you, I want to talk about the Supreme Court. You spent years as the CBS News justice correspondent. You know how this space works. Big decisions handed down today, even bigger ones tomorrow yet to come. But I want to talk, before we get into what we saw today, how does this all work? I mean, I'm getting the vibes of the proverbial college student who goes to class all year, and then right at the very end, right at the end of June, they rush all this stuff and then go on recess. So how does it generally work? They get the hearings all year long. They mull over them. They make decisions. And then just at the end of June, they let them slip out.
2: Some of the more contentious ones tend to fall to the end because they need more time to go back and forth. There's a bit of a persuasion campaign that takes place here, Josh. We have justices trying to convince each other to join a side. And when you get the thorniest possible issues, we saw some of those today, it takes more time and more space. But I also want to note, as we talk about the three big cases decided today, there was one that happened a few weeks ago that was bigger, and one that could come as early as tomorrow, which could be bigger. Tomorrow, we could get the birthright citizenship ruling, whether birthright citizenship remains a constitutional guarantee in America. It was written in the Constitution itself. Everybody seems to think the court will uphold birthright citizenship, but it's going to be interesting to see the margins, to see who's on which side and what the dissents would be. The biggest ruling of this session was the gutting of the Voting Rights Act, which permitted states in the South to redraw their district lines just before the elections. And so in recent weeks, Josh, if they had just held back that ruling till today or tomorrow, it would have been too late for Tennessee, for Alabama, for Mississippi to try to redraw their lines. So the timing of that one was really important by the court. But today was a mixed bag. some for Trump, some against him.
0: And when it comes to that redistricting thing, we're going to talk primaries shortly, and I want to know if the redistricting decision is rearing its head in these primaries already. But when it comes to that, releasing that early, when typically they leave the big ones for the end, is that we know the Supreme Court is not political. They're apolitical. But are they? Did they slip this out because they know they have an inkling that certain parties can use this?
2: Can't say it's their motivation, but they sure as hell knew that they were going to be releasing that decision with sufficient time for some states in the South to scramble, because they did within hours. It took Tennessee about the course of a couple days to redraw their lines after that decision came down. I mean, I spent more time, you know, doing a household chore than it took Tennessee to redraw its lines. They were aware of that, and part of the negotiation or the persuasion campaign is give some, get some. And I think when you see a 5-4 majority, like you saw today, in this decision to uphold some states accepting mail-in ballots after Election Day, you saw some of the push and pull that makes a 5-4 majority possible.
0: McFarland Monday. Scott McFarland is joining us, chief Washington correspondent with Midas Touch. Let's jump into some of these. And this is legal stuff. This is Supreme Court stuff. A lot of it is heady, but you're going to keep it simple for us. Supreme Court mail-in ballot ruling came down today. They have said that they will accept mail-in ballots that are, what, postmarked on Election Day, which means, are they even still counting in California all those mail-in ballots? How long does it take to get all the mail-in ballots, and what was the decision here?
2: This is going to impact about a dozen states. And somewhat counterintuitively, Josh, the state that was challenging here was Mississippi, challenging the limitations the Trump administration would like to see put on mail-in ballots. What the Supreme Court has ruled is permissible is, so long as the ballot is cast and postmarked by Election Day, the state need not have it in its possession at the county elections board by Election Day. If the Postal Service is moving sluggishly in some rural areas, or the Postal Service is backed up and the mailing ballot arrives a couple days late, as long as it's been postmarked properly, it can still be counted. And that does open up the capacity of more people to vote. How about military serving overseas? How about people with family emergencies who are voting by absentee, by mail? We're no longer at the mercy of the Postal Service.

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1: About it. It seems counterintuitive. That would be a poll tax, right, Scott?
2: That's exactly right. Election communications come with a postage prepaid envelope to return it in. Good folks of Oregon and Colorado are raising their hands saying, yeah, we almost overwhelmingly vote by mail. It's really the Postal Service that's at the fulcrum of this, Josh, because as those who live in very rural, remote areas know, the Postal Service delivery system is on a different kind of schedule than those who live in a suburb with the post office down the street. So they want to be able to provide some flexibility, and you want to include more people in voting. I mean, you don't want to shrink the number of people who are available to vote in an election. No matter what one's purview is, no matter what one's perspective is on the 2020 election or Trumpism in general, nobody's advocating that fewer people should vote. Everybody wants the broadest possible palette of voters. And I'll also add this. I talked to a lot of election security folks today. They were very busy today. And they make pretty clear, a slow vote count is an accurate vote count. Though people, you know, get frustrated about how long it takes California, and I'm with you on that, and how long it takes, you know, states like Maryland or states like Vermont, it doesn't mean the vote count is anything but righteous and accurate.
1: And that will present itself here as we have a big election. The midterms are coming up. We're going to talk primaries in a second. But one more Supreme Court note. They expanded Trump's power to fire officials. And Scott, break this down. Is this an earth shaker, or is this a big news, but in reality, this is just something that Congress would probably just have to step in and start doing
2: much
1: their job?
2: It's much closer to an earth shaker.
1: Okay.
2: This was a top shelf case. It rivals the gutting of the Voting Rights Act in terms of importance out of this session. What the Supreme Court has done in a very split decision was determined the president has the capacity and the power to pretty much fire anybody inside federal commissions, boards, federal government agencies, including career civil servants, independently functioning operators inside the government. The one exception apparently is the Federal Reserve Board, where the court today ruled Trump can't fire one of the governors with whom he has disagreements. But what can happen here is potentially a neutering of the safeguards that keep civil servants in their jobs if the president doesn't like the policies they're enacting or doesn't like something about them. This could be uniquely broad and sweeping in a concentration of power inside the Oval Office. And it's not just this president. The next president will have it. So there's concern on both sides of the political aisle. This may be too much power. We're giving any one man or one woman to overhaul people who follow science, people who are experts at things, people who keep the country safe and secure if the president isn't keen on them.
1: And again, this would require Congress to step in and start making laws and passing legislation to rein in some of that executive power that they've handed over to that part of the government. But give me a few names. I mean, if you can't fire Jerome Powell or the other governors at the Fed, which is another ruling that came down today, who could he fire? 4 or 5 years ago, could he fire Anthony Fauci? Can he fire? Who are these agencies that we would be worried about him just coming in and putting the axe to?
2: You picked a great example, Josh. How about somebody at the National Institutes of Health, who heretofore has had civil service protection and all kinds of safeguards against a politically motivated firing, and who has union representation and had the safeguards of the career civil service. Those appear to have been shattered today. So let's say there's a whole bunch of climatologists working for the federal government who acknowledge climate change or argue for policies that combat climate change. A president who doesn't believe in climate change can just fire them all. How about a president who doesn't believe in vaccines? Firing all the doctors who work on vaccines at the Department of Health and Human Services. These are the types of tools that could be available to a president now. Or how about a president just doesn't like the politics of people who work in Washington, D.C. or New York City or Los Angeles and wants to fire them because they may not be politically aligned with him? This is a unique amount of power. And one could argue, I know this because they've been arguing it to me today, that you risk starving the federal government of experts, people who are very

0: good at keeping us healthy, secure, a strong functioning country for political motivations. And that's not a one party dynamic. The next guy can do it too.
1: Yeah. And let's go on to primaries now, because I want to make sure that we got enough time. You're a D.C. guy, America 250. There's a big state fair happening out on the Mall. I want to hear your side of the story. But with the primaries going on right now, has that redistricting decision shown up in some of the primaries?
0: It certainly raises the stakes, because there are fewer competitive races across America now than there were before all the gerrymandering that was unleashed in May and June. I'm telling you, there's a story developing in Colorado that is captivating Washington, D.C. tonight. In Colorado, it's primary day tomorrow, and it was to be a boring night with very little drama, very little interest. But all of a sudden, some insurgent Democrats are putting scares into the entrenched, powerful Democrats running for nomination for re-election in Colorado tomorrow. It popped up out of nowhere. This is symmetrical, Josh, to what we saw in New York City, where you saw a branch of Democratic socialists knock out entrenched incumbents with very little warning. If tomorrow in Colorado, if you're doing the show at this time tomorrow night, and you hear that Senator John Hickenlooper or Congresswoman Diana DeGette have lost their primaries against unknown, undercertified challengers, people who have not been in elected office before or have, you know, longstanding federal government ties, we got an issue going on here. It's not just an anti-Republican sentiment in the polling you're seeing. It's an anti-incumbent sentiment. People want elected officials who are more aggressive about pricing, and they will hold both parties accountable unless they see some movement. Watch Colorado tomorrow.
1: Yep. And I just went to the grocery store. My shopping days is Sundays, and it ain't getting any cheaper.
0: Brutal.
1: I'll tell you that much.
0: Dude, when did we start paying $6 for smaller boxes of cereal? When did that start? Because that needs to end.
1: I mean, I think I paid $9 for some juice that was normally $4. So everything's getting more expensive. Let's talk before we let you go. McFarland Monday, Scott McFarland, chief Washington correspondent and anchor at Midas Touch. Let's talk about D.C. What's going on the Mall? The Great American State Fair, Freedom 250, America 250. You talk to a Republican and they'll say it's the biggest crowds they've ever seen. You talk to a Democrat and they say nobody's showing up. What do you see?
0: Well, let me give you the contrarian argument, or the argument in between. The crowds are humble. They are not large. I'm in this city every day. I'm near the National Mall many times a week. This is a nothing crowd on the National Mall for the Great American State Fair. It's not a single person's fault. It's been miserable weather. I mean, it's been, you know, those days, sticky 98 degrees. You feel like you're sweating the second you open the door. It's been storming. They've had to cancel parts of the shows because of storms. And then, oh, by the way, the week's going to end here at the Great American State Fair with a feels like temperature of 107 degrees. I'm not sure who wants to be hanging out on the National Mall with no air conditioning, no indoor plumbing, and no place to shield yourself. That's been a problem. But it's been politicized. Hard to deny it's been politicized.
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1: America at Night with McGraw Milhaven. McGraw is out on vacation all week. My name is Josh Gilbert, sitting in the chair. I want to thank Scott McFarland, McFarland Mondays. And coming up next, we're talking Iran with Mark Chandler. It is America at Night. My name is Josh Gilbert. Thanks for having me.
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1: Back to America at Night. My name is Josh Gilbert, filling in for McGraw-Milhaven. He is on vacation. I'll give you a little bit more about myself in the third hour, and we can have a chance to chat. That is the time where you give us a call. You can dial us at any time, 1-844-2-McGraw, 1-844-2-McGraw.

0: 844-262-4729. You can call now. You can leave a voicemail. You can call us in the third hour, and we can chat a little bit. But as we roll on here, we're going to talk Iran. And Mark Chandler is a retired U.S. Marine Corps intelligence officer and former deputy director for intelligence for the Joint Chiefs of Staff. He is now professor of practice and director of government relations for the National Intelligence Community at Coastal Carolina University. And Mark, on this, the Independence Day week leading up to the holiday, I just want to first and foremost say thank you for your service.
1: Josh, thank you very much. And thanks for having me tonight. I appreciate it.
0: Absolutely. I noted to the last guest that we had on that last week he and McGraw talked about Iran. And I'm having deja vu because this week the same talking points are the same again. It feels like we're having a Freaky Friday moment here.
1: I think we are. It's kind of deja vu all over again, as Yogi Berra would say, looking back on this. It's one day advance and the next day retreat and go back and forth and do the same thing the next day.
0: So I want to talk about the Strait of Hormuz. This is the flashpoint. This is they're holding it for ransom. They're taking it hostage. How did the Strait work before we got into this to begin with?
1: Well, first and foremost, and Josh, I like how you contextualize that by holding it hostage and holding it for ransom, because that's exactly what Iran is doing. They have gained strategic leverage over not only the U.S., but pretty much the world economy, you know, just because simple 20% of the oil flows through there, but that 20% has a ripple effect. And before we got into this situation, before the bombs started dropping, there were 100, 200 ships going through there a day, carrying commercial traffic and oil going back and forth. It is an international waterway. So when we talk about holding it hostage, or I hear a lot of reports about, whether it's from the administration, from the media, saying, you know, Iran's going to relinquish control or Iran's going to open, that tacitly says you're giving Iran control of the straits. Well, it's international waterways and they don't have it, except they do through threats. And we see how effective those threats have come for Iran to give them that strategic advantage.
0: And I'm wondering, you know, we've put sanctions on Iran for years. We have had strict rules on them. We have frozen assets. We have threatened them. We've signed an agreement under the Obama administration regarding them. Why is it just now? Why, since there have been attacks from this administration, why did they start to exert their control over the Strait now? Why hadn't they done it over the past 40, 50 years?
1: Well, actually, in the 80s, they did disrupt shipping through there. They attacked U.S. naval ships. They attacked some tankers, commercial tankers that were going through. They laid mines in there, and they created a crisis back in the 80s. And at that time, President Reagan, he bombed the Navy, Iranian Navy, took out a lot of their ships. Not an extensive campaign like we saw recently under the Trump administration. So that kind of stopped Iran. They said, okay, we pushed too far. We're not going to do that. But they recognized back then that they can influence things. I think what happened here is, number one, our military did a phenomenal job military-wise. You know, I could not be more proud of the operations our military conducted. They achieved the objectives that the political policymakers set forth for them. So that's done. That's good. Iran could not face us militarily. So what they did is they struck back against the infrastructure of our allies to try to exert that control. And then, realizing the criticality of the straits and how they could hold it hostage, they kind of let the genie out of the bottle, something they haven't done, but they exerted complete control over the straits. And I think they didn't know what they had in their hands when they started it, and that has just grown as they have seen the economic pressure applied domestically in the United States and internationally around the world.
0: And I don't even know if I want to bring up what's in this agreement that we were talking about last week, we were touting last week, because, I mean, everything could change this time next Monday. But where does Iran see this going? I see here in some of these notes that they want to tax and toll the Strait from here to four, which could give them upwards of $40 billion a year just on shipping traffic.
1: Well, they could, Josh. And first and foremost, I'll go back to, we can't allow Iran to de facto have control of the straits, and it is an international waterway. We cannot allow them. It's, as a matter of fact, it's against international law to charge tolls. You can on the Suez Canal, that's managed by Egypt. The Panama Canal, they're managed. And it was set up in international law decades and decades ago for the Bosphorus and Dardanelles for Turkey to get a little bit of transit, ship traffic into the Black Sea. But that's it. You cannot charge tolls in an international waterway. So if we allow that, then we're setting a very bad precedent. I would say that's extortion. And if the U.S. allows it, we're being extorted. If the Gulf states allow it, they're being extorted out there. So we have to look at that. But you're talking about future income. Let's go back. I have, as an intelligence analyst, I have some concerns about the 14 points. And let's see what's happened since the MOU's been signed. The sanctions have been released from Iran. They're shipping their oil and allowed to sell their oil for dollars now. So they have been getting millions of dollars a day. We lifted our blockade. So everything's flowing freely. So they're gaining an economic incentive already to the tune of millions of dollars per day. And if it goes out the full 60 days, that could be in the billions. That's just cash flow. That's immediate cash flow coming in for them right now. We're not even talking other sanctions or releasing frozen funds. So it's a financial windfall for Iran at this point, not even looking at that toll issue.
0: And the only winner I currently see, if that's the case, is Iran. Iran seems to be better off on a better footing than when the whole thing started.
1: As much as it pains me to say this, you know, I fought two wars in the Middle East, and Iran was one of my problem sets that I faced on the Joint Staff and in Defense Intelligence Agency. And to see how they have gained an advantage in these negotiations, I think the administration wants a deal so bad that we're trying to entice Iran. And I've got to tell you, every administration since Carter has tried to engage Iran either diplomatically or fiscally and failed. So you're looking at another iteration of that where Iran is drawing this out and benefiting from it in some way, shape, or form, whether that's financially or no harassment or no military attacks. And it's a bad precedent to continue, and it would be a bad legacy to leave going forward on this. So it's kind of like doing the same thing over and over and expecting different results.
0: Yeah,
1: I don't see anything different happening right now.
0: And Trump says he loves the inflation. We know that that's not true. There's pain at the pump. There's pain at the grocery store. Midterms are coming up. Is Iran savvily using our midterms to push Trump into making a really bad deal?
1: I think they are. I think they might be a little bit savvy. One thing that I talk to students about, and I talk to all my analysts about working on this, let's don't mirror image. Let's don't project our behavior on our adversary or our reactions on our adversary and look at that. But I think Iran might be trying to push us down. They just bought another 60 days. So this tit-for-tat strike situation that started last Thursday and went through Sunday morning, you know, that's over. You might see those. Any ceasefire, you're going to see things like that. But effectively, they're pushing this to August. August is a lot closer to the midterm elections, and Iran probably is betting that Trump will not want to initiate offensive operations that close to the elections and drive up gas prices again. You know, politics is kind of driving diplomacy and military planning right now, or military operations.
0: Now, last year, we saw a lot of uprisings in the streets of Iran. They closed down all the internet. They shut it off. We heard hundreds of killings, hundreds of deaths related to what amounted to be a somewhat of a mini rebellion. If we had struck while that fervent fever was going through Iran with its own people, could we have been more successful?
1: Well, two things. And if I may, Josh, I'm glad you brought up the protesters, because when you go look at the 14 points and you go listen to any of the talk that's going back and forth among anybody, whether it's the U.S. and Iran or Europe and Iran, anyone, they're not talking about the protesters anymore, the thousands that were jailed and killed. We don't mention that. So when you look at the MOU itself, first and foremost, it's talking about, I think it's point two, says neither nation will interfere in the internal affairs of the other. Well, that right there says we're not going to try to support any kind of movement inside Iran or facilitate any protests. So we kind of set those protesters up and we kind of pushed them aside and said, okay, well, thanks for protesting. We're not going to help you. But could we have helped them? Here's the thing. What a lot of people in the West don't understand is how draconian and oppressive the Iranian regime is. I mean, they are still conducting executions to this day of anybody who protested, spoke out against the government, or is suspected of colluding with the United States or Israel. So that's how they have maintained control. It happened. They killed thousands during the Obama administration, and we just don't go for that. But there's no way, especially now, I mean, the internet is still virtually shut down. There's a little bit of work, but there's no way for an internal movement to form or coalesce around a rallying cry or a body. There's just nobody in there, because as soon as somebody like that is identified by the Islamic regime, they're taken off the table. And they're taken off the table usually by execution or long-term prison. So you can't have a movement form. It's going to have to come from somewhere else. Maybe there's some exiles, the Shah's son, there's talk of that. But who's he going to connect with internal? The Iranian people, they are not coalesced around the Islamic regime. But the Islamic regime is so entrenched, radical, and authoritarian that they've got voices everywhere. It's like communist Soviet Union and China. There's somebody watching you everywhere. It could be your neighbor. It could be another family member. So the bombing can't overthrow a regime. It could help set the conditions, but we stopped way too soon for those conditions to be properly set. And I know that was long-winded, so hope I got in there somewhere.
0: Well, let me ask you one more question about the region. You spent a lot of time over there, a bombing of a base in Bahrain. Air bases in Kuwait have been bombed by Iran. The world global oil market is down. Europe was at one point running out of jet fuel. I know we got into this with just us and Israel, but has the world at large, and at least the Middle East region, have they said enough is enough? Have they gotten fed up with their neighbor, Iran?
1: I think in the latter parts of the bombing campaign, they were very fed up with Iran. So when you look at how things played out, you know, I talked about the genie getting out of the bottle with Iran's control of the strait. Iran also really took the gloves off and went after the economic underbelly of the Gulf states. This is going to sound pejorative, but there's not a lot of strong backbone in all of our allies in that region. And I can say there's a few that are great warriors and fighters in there, but they like to get along with their neighbors. And if they need to pay to get along, remember, none of them like, except for Qatar and Oman a little bit, none of them like the Islamic regime in Iran, because they want to spread Shia Islam throughout the entire region, and they want to do it through force. But they've gotten along with them because they've either worked backdoor deals or under the table financing to ensure that Iran doesn't interfere with what goes on. So I think during the campaign, especially with all the attacks that Iran was doing, yes, they were fed up with it. They were ready to go. They wanted the U.S. to push harder and harder and finally eliminate the Islamic regime. When there was a stop in that, then they realized, well, wait a minute, if they stop fighting, then Iran stops attacking us, maybe we can get along. And I think they're a little bit in between. Do we want to fully remove that regime and take care of this problem forever, or do we want to just get along with them like we have been doing for 47 years occasional flare-ups, but we can handle it because we have the financing to do that. And that's that's a tough in between what's going on, but ultimately, down deep, they would absolutely like to get rid of the Islamic regime that runs Iran.
0: Well, until then, it seems to be Groundhog Day every Monday. Mark Chandler, retired U.S. Marine Corps intelligence officer, thank you for your service. Thank you for your time tonight. And hopefully next Monday we'll have better news. Thank you so much. Have a great Independence Day.
1: You too, Josh. Thanks a lot for having me here tonight.
0: It's America at Night with McGraw-Milhaven. McGraw off for the week. I'm Josh Gilbert.
2: From the heart of America, this is America at Night with McGraw-Milhaven.
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2: Josh Gilbert filling in for McGraw, and we've got a lot of stuff left to do. Kenneth C. Davis is going to join us, historian, to talk about Independence Day, 1776, and all the things that went into it. But I'm looking forward to chatting with you in the third hour. Give us a call, 1-844-2-McGraw, 1-844-262-4729, and you can text us as well at that number. I have something that I want to propose to you. I'll give you the elevator pitch now. We'll get into it a little bit more in the third hour. But Independence Day, which is what I like to call it, Independence Day is coming up on Saturday. It's the 4th of July. I propose to you, the listeners, that we change the name of the holiday back to Independence Day. And that's what it says on the calendar. And we celebrate every Independence Day going forward on the first Saturday in July. Observe the holiday on that previous Friday, and whatever that happens to be, maybe it's the 7th, maybe it's the 2nd, but we have Independence Day on a Saturday. You get a three-day weekend for most people, 2 days of partying, rest on the third day, and it just always ends up seeming like it's going to be better than when it falls on a random Wednesday or a Tuesday, right in the middle of the week. So we'll get into that. We'll take an informal America at Night poll and see if you guys want to try that out as well. I'll write up the amendment. I'll send it off to Congress. We'll see if we can get it ratified. But it's a test run this year. Independence Day falling on a Saturday. Most people getting that Friday off as an observed holiday. And I think it actually just works out better that way. We'll find out in the third hour what you think. 1-844-2-McGraw. You can text or call 1-844-262-4729. Kenneth C. Davis, historian, coming up next.

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2: From ABC News, I'm Stephanie Officer. Severe heat moving from the Midwest to the Northeast is expected to bring record-breaking high temperatures to the week of America 250 celebrations. ABC meteorologist Lee Goldberg.
3: The heat's peaking over the Midwest right now. There are ridge-riding thunderstorms across the upper lakes. We have heat alerts from Kansas to Maine. It'll be triple digits again in Chicago and Green Bay, feeling like 105 to 110. The heat gets to the East Coast on Wednesday. Large swath of the I-95 corridor on Wednesday. It'll be 100 in Detroit and D.C. and near 100 in Philly and New York by Thursday and potentially into Friday. This peaks on Thursday and Friday, but less extreme heat could mean more thunderstorms for the 4th right here in New York.
2: Tens of thousands are still unaccounted for in Venezuela after last week's earthquakes. A 21-year-old man was pulled from the debris Monday after being trapped for 5 days. Aftershocks are slowing down the search. UNICEF's representative in Venezuela, Manuel Rodriguez Pumarol, spoke to ABC from Caracas.
4: Our estimations are that approximately 680,000 children could be on their needs or on their humanitarian needs across the 6 states that have been affected by the earthquake.
2: Dry, windy conditions are fueling deadly wildfires out west. ABC's Faith Abube.
5: In the west, nearly 40 large wildfires are burning in 9 states. Firefighters taking time to honor the fallen. After the Snyder Fire that forced more than 100 campers and rafters to evacuate a stretch of the Colorado River, took the lives of 38-year-old firefighter Emily Barker, 27-year-old Nick Hutcherson, and 27-year-old Sydney Watson. Authorities say they were trapped, and despite deploying emergency shelters, they could not survive the fast-moving flames.
2: The American Kennel Club is also celebrating the nation's 250th birthday, and what better way to do it than with Man's Best Friend? The AKC Diving Dogs Team Challenge premieres on ESPN July 4th. Disney is the parent company of ABC News and ESPN.
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6: 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Milwaukee police release body camera footage from an armed standoff.
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6: Officers responded on June 12th to calls of a man with a gun making threats near 84th and Lynx. On the video, 22-year-old Jalen Brown asked officers to, quote, shoot him before threatening officers and running into an apartment building. Police first tried negotiating with Brown and shot him. He later died at the hospital. The death tolls from the earthquakes in Venezuela last week has now surpassed 1,700. The damage is hard to imagine, and for some people in Milwaukee, it's deeply personal.
8: Chef Gregory Leon of Amalinda in downtown Milwaukee grew up in Venezuela. Much of his family still lives there.
9: There's buildings pancaked. In the capital, water has been shut off. Gas has been shut off.
8: Luckily, Leon's family members are all okay, but many towns around them are not. He says inadequate infrastructure intensified the damage.
9: I mean, this would be a horrible thing to happen to any country. But think about a country that has no infrastructure because the government has not done what they need to do for their people. So it's quadrupled what's happened there. Like, these poor people are desperate for help.
8: Jessica Tai, WTMJ News.
6: And a new report shows the Milwaukee area continues to be one of Wisconsin's economic engines. According to the financial tech company Smart Asset, 3 of the state's 10 wealthiest counties are Waukesha, Ozaukee, and Washington. Milwaukee County ranks 52nd. MMAC Senior Advisor Tim Sheehy tells Wisconsin's Midday News.
10: More people drive into Milwaukee County to earn their living and then take that living home. And if you add that all up, Milwaukee County distributes $7.8 billion annually of net income to the surrounding counties.
6: Waukesha County also leads the state in average income and home values. In sports, the Brewers beat the Reds 5-3 last night. The homestand continues tonight. Tune in for game day coverage here on WTMJ. Your WTMJ 5-day forecast. An extreme heat warning is in effect for all of southeast Wisconsin until 7 p.m. on Wednesday. Tonight, it's partly cloudy, warm, and very humid, a low of 77. Tuesday is mostly sunny, hot and humid, a high of 97 with a heat index up to 105. Wednesday, partly cloudy, hot, humid, a chance of thunderstorms, a high of 96, a heat index up to 105 again. Thursday is partly cloudy, hot and humid, a chance of thunderstorms, and a high of 94. Heat index is up to 102. And Friday is partly cloudy, hot and humid, a chance of thunderstorms, a high of 94. Heat index up to 102 once again. I'm Jen Gregg, WTMJ News.
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13: Welcome back to the program. My name is Josh Gilbert, filling in for McGraw-Milhaven. He is out this week, Independence Day week, and I am here for tonight and tomorrow night, so thanks for having me. I want to tell you that coming up next, we've got Kenneth C. Davis. He is a historian. He is my friend. He is the author of the Don't Know Much About book series. He's got a bunch of books out, and some of this stuff, 1776, the Revolutionary War, the stuff leading up to it, the interesting things that happened afterwards, we haven't visited that stuff since we were in the seventh grade. And I think it's about time that we spend a little time with Kenneth C. Davis talking about that era in our history. Well, it's the reason why we're celebrating America 250 this summer and on Saturday. So thank you for joining us on America at Night. Coming up next, a little history lesson about the Revolutionary War with my friend Kenneth C. Davis, historian and author of the Don't Know Much About book series. It's America at Night, America 250. Thanks for joining us.
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1: Nice to meet you. 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
13: Welcome back to America at Night with McGraw-Millhaven. McGraw is out this week. Josh Gilbert filling in, and we've got a special treat for you. It is Independence Day week, and I call it Independence Day. You know, some people, 4th of July, I say Independence Day because there is a little muddledness there on what the actual date is that we should be celebrating, and that's what Kenneth C. Davis is going to help us parse through. He is the author of the Don't Know Much About Books series, author of so many books now on history. He is a historian. He is my friend, and I'm glad to share him with you on this holiday week leading up to the 4th of July, Independence Day. And Kenneth C. Davis, thanks for joining us on America at Night.
14: Josh, it is always a great pleasure to be with you, and it's always fun to talk about history. And I know some people are going to reach for the dial, but don't. Stay on it, because history is fun. It's not boring. It's not dull. It's not dreary. It's not dates and battles and speeches. It's real people doing extraordinary things. And here we are 250 years later, after one of the most extraordinary chapters in not only American history, but in world history.
13: And 250 years, Ken, you're old enough. I'm not old enough. You're old enough to remember the bicentennial. 200 years. What is it about these landmark dates that that we should be remembering and celebrating?
14: You know, when we hit these big round numbers, it becomes more significant. We saw a lot of that with World War II remembrances a few years ago when we were hitting the 75th and then the 80th remembrances of things like Pearl Harbor or D-Day. These things have more

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2: That they ran every day during that year, building up to the 4th of July. And I think it really made an impression. We've had things like the PBS series called Liberty, and PBS has done some extraordinary things over the years. But anything, I think, that makes the history alive, meaningful, relevant, and most of all human, does a great service because as you and I have talked about many times over the years, for most of us, history is unfortunately that recitation of dates and battles, and it was pretty dull back in whether it was junior high or high school, and that's too bad. And that's one of the reasons that Americans are woefully ignorant about their history.
3: Yeah, and I always say I wish I could go back to grade school, high school, college, and retake some of those history classes because it felt like work to memorize the dates. But truly, as we always say, history is just telling a story. And, you know, we stay up late at night binge watching stories and Netflix shows and everything. This is the same, except, hey, this one actually really happened. So, Ken, I want to get into a bunch of stuff today. We're going to talk about the Revolutionary War. We'll talk about, speaking of dates, you know, the Declaration of Independence is signed, and then, what, 7-8 years later, the war finally ends. So I think we forget about that 8-year period in there. And, you know, you mentioned the 250th anniversary. This is America 250. A lot of celebrations going on,
2: right?
3: Especially this week, leading up all year, celebrations going on. I remember the Queen had her Diamond Jubilee at 75. What do you get somebody for a 250th anniversary?
2: Well, another tall ships parade here in New York City, at least. We will have that once again here in – I live in Lower Manhattan, and so we'll be treated to – it's actually a two-day extravaganza. And I think those ships are sailing around. This will be tall ships, sailing ships, either very old ones or, you know, modern – recreations from a number of countries are sending their ships to sail in this parade of tall ship. And it is a thrilling event. And I do recall the one back in 76, and I'm looking forward to the 2026 version. It's a way to, I think, get people excited and interested in history in a way that it's not just about the hot dogs and the picnic and the fireworks. There are some really important ideas and some really important people that we should talk about when we talk about the 4th of July and when we call it Independence Day. And now I just have to also, a couple of things. First of all, most people don't realize that July 4th, 1776, the war had already been going on for a full year, started a year before in April of 1775. And then the other important aspect of this, and I always like to remind people, is that John Adams thought we would celebrate July 2nd as the Day of Independence, because that's the day that Congress actually voted in favor of a resolution, not a revolution, a resolution of independence. And he wrote home to his lovely wife Abigail that night and said, "This is the day we will celebrate with parades and bonfires and church bells ringing." And he was just off because it was July 4th, 1776, that Congress adopted Jefferson's Declaration of Independence, which explained the reasons why Congress had taken that vote 2 days earlier. And just one other quick note of clarification, that when we say the declaration was signed on July 4th, that's not quite accurate. It was adopted by Congress, but only two people actually signed that paper that night: John Hancock, the president of the Congress, and the secretary of the Congress, who was witnessing to the fact that the vote had been passed. Most of those big signatures, remember, including John Hancock's, didn't come until the final version was prepared later in August of 1776.
3: So here's the deal, and I'm going to talk about this next hour. I'll put a poll to the listeners to see when do we want to celebrate the 4th of July. Because, Ken, I think it should be on the weekend. It falls perfectly this year. We get the

0: 3rd off as a celebrated holiday. The 4th falls on the Saturday, the first Saturday of July, and then we all get to sleep in the next day after staying up late watching fireworks. I think it's perfect this year. But the question is, do you celebrate it when you vote on it? Do you celebrate it when it's signed, or do you celebrate it when the last person signs it? Because we could be celebrating Independence Day in August.
1: That's absolutely correct. Well, I've always been a proponent of kind of doing what people do in other countries, bridge this whole thing together. So we should have Independence holiday from July 2nd to July 4th, and wherever it falls, that way at least we have a three-day break. You know, do what John Adams said, celebrate July 2nd, and I don't know if we're going to get such a holiday, but I think it's fun to just recognize that piece. And John Adams, of course, a major giant figure in the movement for independence, also the central feature in a PBS series a few years ago. That's quite excellent, played by Paul Giamatti, and Abigail Adams is played by Laura Linney. And it's a wonderful way to get a sense of the history of who these people were. He was not an easy person to get along with. And one of the reasons that John Adams said that Thomas Jefferson should write the Declaration of Independence was that most of the people in the Congress didn't like him, John Adams. So he thought it would be better if it came from this young Virginian who seemed to have a very good reputation as a writer.
0: And you call my boss when we're done here, and you tell him Josh gets 3 days off next year, 2nd, 3rd, and 4th.
1: You can tell him the historian said so.
0: All right, so let's go all the way back and talk about this thing as we're leading up to the pilgrims get here in 1620. They weren't the first, but they certainly weren't the last. What goes on after the pilgrims get here and the war starts, as you say, in 1775? What was going on in America in that time?
1: That's a long distance there to travel, but let's set the picture a little bit from the let's say the middle of the 1700s, the 18th century. The 13 colonies had been established. Of course, there were also French and British colonies in what we think of now as Canada. They would be fought over before there was an American Revolution. There was a big war that we call the French and Indian War, and it was finally solved in 1763. It was part of a much larger war between England and France called the Seven Years' War, and part of that was that the British essentially took control of Canada, and they made some decisions that related to the rest of North America at the time. They basically said the rest of the country was going to be off limits. And a lot of colonists, British American colonists, weren't so happy with that idea, including one named George Washington, who actually got his first experience in uniform fighting in that French and Indian War as a young lieutenant in the Virginia militia. And Washington's experience in that war was not too happy. He ended up surrendering on July 4th, it so happens, in a place called Fort Necessity, which is now in what would be the vicinity of Pittsburgh, Pennsylvania.
0: Well, let me ask you this. Fighting in the army, George Washington was, did these men and women that live here, did they consider themselves British?
1: Yeah, it's a really important and good question, and I think there's no question that most Americans of that time were considered themselves British citizens. Of course, there were immigrants coming into the country from other places. There were a great many German immigrants. Usually these were people who were coming for the same reasons that immigrants have come to America from the very beginning. Land, opportunity, escaping political troubles at home, and a great many Germans came specifically to Pennsylvania. In fact, in the 1750s, Benjamin Franklin complained about all the immigrants who were coming in because they didn't speak English, they were changing the street signs, and they weren't teaching their children English, and he wanted to do something about that. So we've always had this uneasy relationship with immigrants coming in and being different from us. But there's no question that most Americans of that time would have been first, second, maybe third generation British American colonists. And that was part of the whole reason for the revolution, that many of those people didn't think that they, as Americans, as American colonists, had the same rights that British citizens had. And that was part of the very complicated story of why a revolution finally came.
0: And that famous midnight ride of Paul Revere, we always say, you know, the British are coming, the British are coming. But we have some scholarly work that said, why would he have said that? He was British.
1: Well, he actually said, this is documented, and I've written about Paul Revere's ride in a couple of my books, including one called America's Hidden History, which is about mostly about a fellow named Joseph Warren, one of those fascinating people from that period. What Revere probably actually yelled that night was, the regulars are coming. And the regulars, meaning British regular troops, were coming. And they were coming to Lexington and Concord to confiscate gunpowder that had been stolen from a British garrison, and also to try and arrest Samuel Adams and John Hancock, who were seen as ringleaders of this growing rebellion in Massachusetts at the time. And we're talking, of course, about April 19th, 1775. And once upon a time, everybody used to memorize that poem about Paul Revere's ride, and knew that date very well. I think that poem and its author have kind of fallen into the dustbin of history.
0: Well, it's always important to remember all these things. That's why we always talk to Kenneth C. Davis every Independence Day week leading up to the holiday. He is the author of the Don't Know Much About Book series. We're going to take a break here for a second, but before we get into it, because in the next segment, I do want to talk about the Revolutionary War. Ken Burns just did a wonderful documentary on PBS about it. It's a war that, you know, we focus a lot on World War II, and we focus a lot on the Civil War in this country. But sometimes we forget to go all the way back to the beginning. What was the war fought over? Was it taxes on tea?
1: It was certainly a lot more than taxes on tea or stamps or all of those other things that we probably should have learned back in sixth grade. They were fuel that went on the fire, but it was a much bigger issue. And then when we get to the talking about Thomas Jefferson's declaration and what it meant, not only at the time, but ever since, he was expressing some very, very profound ideas. The most profound of which, I think, is that that the government must be rule with the consent of the governed. And this, of course, was a pretty radical idea in a time when kings and religious leaders were the heads of most nations, most states, and had most of the power, which was unlimited, and the voice of the people was not usually heard.
0: It's Kenneth C. Davis. He is the author of the Don't Know Much About Book series. He's walking us through the Revolutionary War tonight on America at Night. We're going to take a break, and when we come back, talk to Ken about the war itself. How was it fought? How long was it fought? And how long did George Washington serve as president? We'll get into all of it. It is America at Night with McGraw-Milhaven. Josh Gilbert filling in tonight. Kenneth C. Davis, our guest. We'll have more after this.
2: Coming to you from the heart of the nation, this is America at Night with McGraw-Milhaven.
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0: Back to the program, back to America at Night with McGraw-Milhaven. I am Josh Gilbert filling in for McGraw this week, and Kenneth C. Davis is our guest. He is the author of the Don't Know Much About book series, and he's joining us to talk about the Revolutionary War and that time in history. It's America 250 right now, so it's always a good chance to catch up on some history that we might have forgotten since, what, the seventh grade?
1: Yeah, usually you start getting it in 6th and 7th grade. I mean, certainly we learn, you know, about 4th of July and Independence Day much earlier than that. But the real history usually starts in 5th, 6th, 7th grade, and then you're supposed to get a year of American history in high school. I was fortunate. I went to a school where I got to study American history a little longer. It became a real passion for me, and partly because, and just as a personal note, as a kid growing up, and we've probably talked about this in the past, Josh, my father was a World War II vet, and our idea of summer vacation was to throw two Army surplus tents in the back of the car, some old sleeping bags, mummy bags they were called, and go off camping. And we went to places like Lake Champlain, which is the site of Fort Ticonderoga, one of the most important early events in the history of the Revolution, was the capture of Fort Ticonderoga, a British fortress on Lake Champlain, a very important water route into the north, northern colonies. And so I always had this sense that history doesn't just happen in books. It happens to real people in real places. I also went to Gettysburg and Valley Forge as a young boy, and really had can remember the sense of standing in those places and knowing that something extraordinary had happened here. And so I think it's always good to all history is local, by the way. So no matter where you are, you're going to find it somewhere. You know, get out of the house, get away from, put down the phone, put down the laptop. Go and see these places, feel them, smell them, get the sense of what it was like. And the other thing I would point out that many people are not aware of is that the role of slavery was very significant in the American Revolution, and we have to talk about it in one sense, because there was a famous Englishman who said, "How do we hear the loudest yelps for liberty from the drivers of Negroes?" And this is the great contradiction that, you know, men like Thomas Jefferson and George Washington, who were fighting for freedom and liberty and the rights of man, were slaveholders. It's part of the history that we have to talk about. And a great many black soldiers fought in the Revolution. As much as 10% of Washington's army might have been black men. Very often they were enslaved people who were offered their freedom in return for fighting. And they would often replace people who were being drafted. There was a draft. It was on the state level, not a national level. They were often replacing men who didn't want to draft, but be drafted or conscripted, and they would pay for a replacement. And many of those replacements were African-American men who agreed to serve in exchange for their freedom. So it's part of the hidden history of the Revolution that I've tried to write about in some of my books, including one called The Hidden History of America at War, which has a whole chapter about Yorktown and the Revolution that describes some of this. I recall a French general coming in when he sees Washington's army marching by. He said, "Washington is winning this war, fighting this war with an army of teenagers, old men, and slaves." And that pretty much describes the people who made up the Continental Army. These were not trained, polished soldiers. They were often people who were unemployed or, in the case of enslaved people, fighting for their freedom in a literal sense by joining Washington's army. Washington did not want blacks in the army when he first took over. He did not think it would sit well with his fellow slaveholders in the South to have black men armed and instructed how to fight. So it was a contentious issue early in the Revolution.
0: Kenneth C. Davis is our guest, author of the Don't Know Much About Book series. We're talking about 1776 and the Revolution. The Declaration of Independence, 1776, we're celebrating America 250 because of it. But the war ends 1783 with the Treaty of Paris. Then the Constitution doesn't even come along until 1789, and that's when we name our first president. So, Ken, are we celebrating the wrong date? Should we be 1789ers?
1: Well, I don't think so at all. I think that we do celebrate, although it doesn't get quite the pomp and fireworks, that we do celebrate Constitution Day in September. And you're absolutely right. From 1776 to 1787, when the Constitution is drafted in Philadelphia, in the same room where the Declaration had been drafted 11 years earlier, they write the rule book for America, largely because the country that emerged victorious in the Revolution was governed by something called the Articles of Confederation, which was a very, very poor national system of governance. It was essentially a mutual defense pact among the 13 colonies. The Congress had very little power. There was no true executive. There was a president of Congress, but he had no executive power. And this is the reason why those men return. Some of them return. Many of the delegates to the Constitutional Convention are different from the delegates who adopted the Declaration of Independence, but some were the same, including, perhaps most importantly, Benjamin Franklin, who was present at the birth. So, no, I think 1776 and July 4th in particular is an important thing to remember, because Jefferson's words, especially if we look at that preamble, have stood the test of time. When in the course of human events it becomes necessary for one people to dissolve the political bands which have connected them with another, and to assume among the powers of the earth the separate and equal station to which the laws of nature and of nature's God entitle them, a decent respect to the opinions of mankind requires that they should declare the causes which impel them to the separation. That's the long but very beautiful first sentence of the Declaration of Independence. And then, of course, it goes on to say, we hold these truths to be self-evident, that all men are created equal, and they are endowed by their Creator with certain unalienable rights, that among these are their life, liberty, and the pursuit of happiness. And for 250 years, that's what we've been doing, keep our rights for life, liberty, and the pursuit of happiness. And there's been a lot of debate about what that term means over the last 250 years.
0: Well, we all, I think, naively think 1776, that was the year that it all happened, but 7 years until the war actually ended, and then another 6 years for us to get our act together and get a constitution and a president. So it did take a little bit of time. I want to touch on something that you just mentioned there. In the last 250 years, a lot of things have happened, and there's things going on today. But let's look at the irony of what's on our afternoon lunch table on Saturday. It is hamburgers, it is hot dogs, and it is as American as apple pie. But those three foods, well, they didn't come from here.
1: Well, let's call hot dogs what they were originally called, which is Frankfurters. Hamburg, Germany, Frankfurt, Germany. So, yes, it's. I think it's a reflection of the considerable impact that immigrant food has had on the national table. Of course, Englishmen would have had some boiled meats and some mashed peas, and it's only the introduction of foods from Germany and France and some of the other, and eventually, of course, from Mexico. And of course, the most popular of all, perhaps, is the influence of the Italians. And each of these groups, I should mention now, because it's true today, each of these groups was met with suspicion and worse when they came to the United States. And, of course, that reminds me that the words to the famous song, Yankee Doodle, stick his feather in his hat and called it macaroni. That was a somewhat derogatory reference with phallic implications. But we don't need to go there today.
0: Never a dull moment when it comes to talking history. But the humble apple, not indigenous to the New World. So even that came from across the seas. And who knows, maybe, 50 years from now, we'll be celebrating Independence Day with some samosas for everyone. Ken. So I want to wrap up just by mentioning that this is a very important date in history. It is an important date this weekend for us, 250 years. That's nothing to sniff at. And it's been going on for a while, and we'll continue to keep carrying it on. Because history, as you always say, Ken, it never repeats itself, but boy, does it rhyme sometimes.
1: It doesn't exactly repeat itself. It certainly goes in cycles. But the real important aspect that I've always tried to is not so much that history repeats itself, but that we learn some of the lessons from it. And unfortunately, those lessons are often lost. And especially when we try and obscure the real history of the country. And, you know, there is a debate and a battle going on right now about which history we teach and how we teach it. Most of the past 50 years, certainly in my career over more than 30 years of writing about history, we've tried to correct some of the mistakes, misconceptions, misteaching of the past. You know, for instance, that these guys who wrote this Declaration of Independence were all wonderful and geniuses, and we see them as marble statues, but they were human beings. And human beings have flaws and contradictions, and certainly men like Washington and Jefferson contained contradictions, and chiefly among them, to come back to this subject because it is so important, on the fact that these two men who were willing to sacrifice everything for their freedom kept other human beings in chains. And we can't overlook that very, very basic fact, because it influenced American history from the very beginning and continues to this day.
0: Kenneth C. Davis, author of the Don't Know Much About Books series, among all the other books that he has authored. He is my favorite historian, my friend. And we want to get you out of here so you can celebrate America 250 and the Independence
1: Day. I have some apple pie and hot dogs.
0: That's right. But I would be remiss if I didn't mention this part. America at Night with McGraw Milhaven. McGraw out, Josh Gilbert filling in. This is the old Larry King show for all those years ago. And you had a run-in with Larry on this broadcast.
1: Yes, I was telling you off air, Josh, that when I was a much younger man, more than 35 years ago, I wrote a book called Don't Know Much About History. Nobody knew me. I'd never heard of my name, and I didn't have any, you know, famous credentials. But I was sent down to go on something called the Larry King Show on the 4th of July in Washington, D.C. I'd heard of Larry King, but really didn't know who he was. And I was very lucky. He kind of sat me down and put my headphones on my head and let me talk to Americans for the next 2 hours about American history. And I repeated that a year later when the book came out in paperback, and then went on to become, you know, quite a successful New York Times bestseller list, sold well over a million copies. And I really do credit a lot of that success to my encounter with Larry King 36 years ago.
0: And you said Larry famously didn't read the books because he wanted to ask the questions that the listeners.
1: That's absolutely his reputation at the time. He said, you know, I think he even told me at the time, I haven't read your book. I never do. I want to ask you questions, the kind of questions that people who are out there might ask you because they haven't read your book. And so it was quite a terrific introduction, and I do credit those two nights, those very hot nights in July in Washington, D.C. Fortunately, it was an air-conditioned studio, but they had a lot to do with launching my career and launching the Don't Know Much About series, which has always tried to make people ask questions and be curious and find the real answers. And, of course, this was all written in a time before the Internet. Of course, you can get a lot of those answers today on the Internet, but increasingly many of those answers tend to be have to be looked at with a degree of skepticism because the Internet is changing the way we value and view truth and accuracy.
0: And that is another conversation for another day. But, Ken, as you always say, you know, as famously put out there, if we don't learn from this history stuff, we are doomed to repeat it. So Kenneth C. Davis.
1: And I think on this holiday we can be justifiably proud of what has been accomplished in 250 years. We've gone through very, very difficult times, wars, depressions, tremendous suppression of some people's rights. Of course, when Thomas Jefferson writes the Declaration of Independence, he certainly didn't have women in mind. And Abigail Adams writes to John Adams and tells him to remember the ladies, but it took a long time for women, of course, to have an equal voice in this country, just as it took a great many years and eventually a civil war to end the scourge of slavery in this country. So these are important things for us to understand about our past. And, it's a progress. It's a progression. We're not at the end of the journey. We are on a continuing journey. And I welcome people to stop and think and learn about their place in it.
0: We'll leave it there. Kenneth C. Davis, author of the Don't Know Much About Books series, among other books, and you can find him on his website, don'tknowmuch.com. And Kenneth, enjoy your Independence Day. Enjoy America 250. And thank you so much for joining us.
1: Thank you, Josh. Pursue happiness.
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0: Join the conversation in the coming minutes. Next hour, phone lines, open phone lines, 1-844-2-McGraw, 1-844-2-McGraw, 1-844-262-4729. You can call or text that number. We'll take the America at Night poll and see, can we move Independence Day to the first Saturday of the month? That's my idea. I'll get into it a little bit more. But talking about America 250, are you celebrating? Are you going to go out to D.C. for the Great American State Fair? Are you going to celebrate at home and celebrate like we did 50 years ago for the bicentennial in 1976? We'll talk about it all in the next hour. Give us a call, 1-844-2-McGraw. That's for calls and texts and the voicemails. Josh Gilbert filling in for McGraw. We'll be back at the top of the hour talking to you.

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4: From ABC News, I'm Stephanie Officer. The Supreme Court in a 5-4 decision today dealing a blow to President Trump's sweeping effort to restrict mail-in voting. ABC's Mary Bruce.
5: The president is pressuring the Senate to pass his Save America Act, which greatly restricts mail-in voting. He says until that happens, he won't sign a major housing bill backed by Republicans and Democrats.
6: I think it's so unimportant by compared to the Save America Act.
5: The president calling the housing bill, which would help millions of Americans afford housing, a quote, yawn.
4: Dry, windy conditions are fueling deadly wildfires in the western states. ABC's Faith Abube.
7: In the west, nearly 40 large wildfires are burning in 9 states. Firefighters taking time to honor the fallen after the Snyder fire that forced more than 100 campers and rafters to evacuate a stretch of the Colorado River took the lives of 38-year-old firefighter Emily Barker, 27-year-old Nick Hutcherson, and 27-year-old Sydney Watson. Authorities say they were trapped, and despite deploying emergency shelters, they could not survive the fast-moving flames.
4: The White House says a meeting is being held tomorrow in Doha with Iran, although the Iranians have not yet confirmed it. The talks come as a Trump administration official says the U.S. and Iran have agreed to stop the hostilities in the Strait of Hormuz. ABC's Tom Sufi Burridge.
8: I think for the Iranians right now, they are still insisting that the memorandum of understanding signed between the U.S. and Iran more than a week ago has to be implemented for them before there are more substantial negotiations clearly on Iran's nuclear program and the future status, which will be the most tricky question, of course. And the Iranian president today is posting a message saying via state media saying that basically the Qataris are ready to release $6 billion worth of frozen.
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10: From the WTMJ Breaking News Center, I'm Jen Gregg. Milwaukee police release body camera footage from an armed standoff.
11: Hands! 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
10: Officers responded on June 12th to calls of a man with a gun making threats near 84th and Lynx. On the video, 22-year-old Jalen Brown asked officers to, quote, shoot him before threatening officers and running into an apartment building. Police first tried negotiating with Brown and shot him. He later died at the hospital. The death tolls from the earthquakes in Venezuela last week has now surpassed 1,700. The damage is hard to imagine, and for some people in Milwaukee, it's deeply personal.
12: Chef Gregory Leone of Amalinda in downtown Milwaukee grew up in Venezuela. Much of his family still lives there.
13: There's buildings pancaked. In the capital, water has been shut off. Gas has been shut off.
12: Luckily, Leone's family members are all okay, but many towns around them are not. He says inadequate infrastructure intensified the damage.
13: I mean, this would be a horrible thing to happen to any country. But think about a country that has no infrastructure because the government has not done what they need to do for their people. So it's quadrupled what's happened there. Like, these poor people are desperate for help.
12: Jessica Tai, WTMJ News.
10: And a new report shows the Milwaukee area continues to be one of Wisconsin's economic engines. According to the financial tech company Smart Asset, three of the state's 10 wealthiest counties are Waukesha, Ozaukee, and Washington. Milwaukee County ranks 52nd. MMAC Senior Advisor Tim Sheehy tells Wisconsin's Midday News.
14: More people drive into Milwaukee County to earn their living and then take that living home. And if you add that all up, Milwaukee County distributes $7.8 billion annually of net income to the surrounding counties.
10: Waukesha County also leads the state in average income and home values. In sports, the Brewers beat the Reds 5-3 last night. The homestand continues tonight. Tune in for game day coverage here on WTMJ. Your WTMJ 5-day forecast. An extreme heat warning is in effect for all of southeast Wisconsin until 7 p.m. on Wednesday. Tonight, it's partly cloudy, warm, and very humid, a low of 77. Tuesday is mostly sunny, hot, and humid, a high of 97 with a heat index up to 105. Wednesday, partly cloudy, hot, humid, a chance of thunderstorms, a high of 96, a heat index up to 105 again. Thursday is partly cloudy, hot, and humid, a chance of thunderstorms, and a high of 94. Heat index is up to 102. And Friday is partly cloudy, hot, and humid, a chance of thunderstorms, a high of 94. Heat index up to 102 once again. I'm Jen Gregg, WTMJ News.
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17: Welcome to the third hour of America at Night. My name is Josh Gilbert, filling in for McGraw-Milhaven. Thank you so much for coming along for the ride with us. I'll be here again tomorrow night. I want to thank McGraw for going on vacation. I've known McGraw for 16 years now. We work together. We both have kids who are very similar in ages. I've got a 5.5-year-old, Finn, at home. His daughter is almost 6. So we share a lot of stories, parenting stories. We go through the grind together, and I appreciate him taking a couple of nights off and letting me play in his sandbox for a while. And I want to talk to you because his favorite part of this show are the phone calls. His favorite part are the text messages. You can call us now, 844-2-McGraw, 1-844-2-McGraw, or 1-844-262-4729. For those of you who like to punch it out on the number pad, that is for phone calls, that is for text messages, and you can even leave a voicemail. If we don't pick up, we'll play some voicemails later on in the hour. We'll play your voicemails that you leave tonight after the show tomorrow night while I fill in. Again, I'll be here for tonight and tomorrow night as well. So thank you so much for joining us on America at Night. I'm going to give you my spiel on the 4th of July. It's Independence Day, and I'd like to, frankly, move it. But first, McGraw is on vacation. He is back in New York. You all know that he is a New York guy, and he went back home for the holidays. And uh-oh, we get an alert warning from the beaches in New York, Long Island. The New York State Department of Environmental Conservation has released an alert saying to reduce the risk of human-shark interactions. They want to alert everyone to know that 13 shark species are now returning to the region of Long Island and the New York beaches. 4th of July weekend is the busiest time of year at the beaches in New York. And frankly, it's the busiest time of year for sharks. Their prey, bunkerfish, move closer to shore this time of year, June through September, when the ocean temperatures rise. The annual migration of sharks come back to Long Island, including a 9-foot white shark spotted off Long Island's south shore in May, just a month ago. So to McGraw, who's vacationing in Long Island, be careful. There are sharks out there just when you thought it was safe to go back into the water. Wasn't there a movie about sharks off the coast of Long Island, a little town called Amity, if I'm not mistaken? Sure, it was filmed in Martha's Vineyard, Jaws, 1975, but it took place in the fictional town of Amity on Long Island. So if you get a text message out to McGraw, tell him, be wary, look for the flags and the signs. There are sharks in them waters. Give us a call now, 1-844-2-McGraw, 1-844-2-McGraw, and you can text us at that phone number. Now, I'm going to give you my Independence Day spiel. I do this every year right at this time. I came up with this a couple of years ago. This is just an idea that I've had. So, you know, we'll try to see what the America at Night audience thinks about this. We'll do an unofficial America at Night poll to see what you guys think. But Independence Day, you open up a calendar. Sure, it's the 4th of July. It's July 4th. But the holiday, I think, is Independence Day. And as we heard from Kenneth C. Davis last hour, John Adams wrote to his wife, Abigail, saying, Americans in the future, from now on, will celebrate the 2nd of July. Because he thought that when they ratified and they came up with this idea to finally put their pen to paper and sign the Declaration of Independence, that was on the 2nd of July. So maybe we're already celebrating the holiday on the wrong day. But here's my pitch. Okay, the 4th of July is a holiday that it's built in that you're supposed to stay up late. You got to stay up to watch. It's the longest day of the year. The longest day of the year was last week. It is the longest time in the summer with sunlight. So now you got to wait. Certain parts of the country, you got to wait till 9:30 at night, 10 p.m. for the lights to go out for us to start shooting off fireworks. So we're not even starting the show until 9:30. And, you know, by the time the 45-minute fireworks show is done, a lot of drone shows out there now. Now you got to wait for the drone show and then you got to pack up your baskets and your lawn chairs and your blankets, and you got to wrangle the kids, and you got to walk back to the car, and then you got to fight the traffic. I mean, you're not even hitting the road until 11. And then you drive back home and you get everybody in bed. Head's not hitting the pillow till 11:30 or midnight at this point. And if this thing was on a Wednesday, they expect me to go into work the next day after I've been gorging myself on frankfurters and hamburgers. Not to mention a couple of libations, a couple of beers here, some seltzers. And they want me to work the next day? Here's my point. If we moved the holiday, Independence Day, to the first Saturday of the month and gave us, most of us, I should say, the observed holiday. I know a lot of people work in retail and everything, and not everybody has the holiday off. But you move the observed holiday to the Friday before that Saturday. Now you got Thursday. We're all working on Thursday. Most of us have the day off on Friday to really gear up, maybe a fireworks drone show that night as well. Then the big days on Saturday. And you know what? On the third day, we rest. We kick our feet up. We pick up all the trash that the fireworks left behind. My brother got hit in the head with some shrapnel one year. Drew a little blood. He's fine. But we pick up all the trash. We get ready. We gear back up to head back into the week. But we got a day buffer built in. I think it's perfect. And guess what? We get to do that this year. It's baked in this year. You get a baked-in three-day weekend, 2 days of partying, 1 day of rest. Better than a random Tuesday or Wednesday where you work, you have the day off, and then you go back to work again. That's a weird schedule. So I propose we move Independence Day to the first Saturday of the month of July, kind of the way it is now. And frankly, I want you to weigh in, 1-844-2-McGraw. Give us a call. Send us a text. Tell me what you think about this idea of mine. And then, I won't be here next week, but I want you to leave voicemails for McGraw. Tell me how you liked it. How did you like the setup this year? Wasn't it pretty great? Maybe we could do this every year? Just a thought. 1-844-2-McGraw is the phone line. Give us a call now. We're talking about anything and everything that you want to talk about, though. So give us a call and jump on in. I've got some texts referring to the 4th of July / Independence Day. But on the phone right now, we've got Paul in Boise. Hello, Paul.
18: Good evening, sir.
17: Thank you so much, Paul, for calling in, and thank you for being my first call here on America at Night.
18: Yeah. It's the same show as it was with Larry King. It's going to be a hit.
17: Yeah, yeah. I think it will be. What you got on your mind, Paul?
18: Oh, I was thinking about the gentleman that was talking about the Revolutionary War and some of the players in it that had quite an importance in it, not just Washington riding his white steed, but some of the little guys that were

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1: Freedom is being threatened by some socialists, and the people that are voting for them, they don't have a clue as to what that means. They're just voting for them.
2: Well, isn't that part of this great experiment of ours? You know, you want to complain about the leaders, but at some point, somebody voted them into office, and not just somebody. It has to always be a majority. So, as McGraw would say, we get the government that we vote for.
1: That's true. We get what we pay for. But the thing I was really going to talk about was, real briefly, is the Iranian war. You know, I don't know how many times they've gone to the table for negotiations, but it's probably close to about 9 or 10 times. And each time they do that, they get a little more time off when they do that. And to me, that just gives them more time to make and manufacture more ballistic missiles. And yeah, I don't trust these people. I was alive and a young teenager when that all came down with the Ayatollah Khomeini.
2: 79.
1: With Khomeini returning from France. They had him in there for, I think it was 7 years. He was a political pawn, basically. And Iran got him back, and look what happened. Boom. It just kind of exploded all over us. And it's still exploding all over us today.
2: Yeah.
1: You know, as far as I'm concerned, if they want to call me the great Satan, I say, go ahead, because we're gonna be all over you like flies on, you know what.
2: Well, Paul, I somewhat agree with you in that this good faith, that's the phrase that keeps coming up on this, the good faith efforts, they're not coming from Iran. You go to the table, and then the Strait of Hormuz gets closed down again. You give them an inch, they take a mile, and then they tell the media, they say, we didn't agree to that, and we don't agree to this. And so they're just not putting a good faith effort to stopping or ending this thing. So if the answer is to keep it going, you know, I wasn't in favor of starting this thing, but at some point you gotta put your foot down and say, this is going nowhere. And giving them another 60 days to stall, I don't know if that's the right answer.
1: One real quick thing, Paul. Yeah, I just wanted to say, you know, I think it's a waste of time to let them go through the channels in the water. I think it should be pipelined up on the banks with all kinds of protection and maybe some little parcels to be used for the water version.
2: Yeah. And Paul, I get that. I've said myself, why isn't there a pipeline to Europe? Why isn't there a pipeline to Africa? Why isn't there a pipeline to, the rest of Asia and Southeast Asia? But that's infrastructure. And that's going to, I mean, how long has it been taking for us to get a pipeline through Canada into the United States? It just takes a lot of time to build that. And I know in this country, there's a lot of red tape to go through. But that's a huge undertaking. So if that were the solution, we're not going to get to it anytime soon because it just takes a long time to build those pipelines. Paul, thank you so much for calling, and thanks for being my first call here on America at Night.
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6: Josh Gilbert filling in for McGraw today. I had a weird idea. Maybe we change Independence Day to the first Saturday of July and have an observed holiday on that Friday, kind of like how we have this year. Someone said, Tim, on the text line, your idea is nuts. You must just want to change everything that's great about America.

0: not on the, is that what's great about America? Is that we, how about the other two summer holidays, Memorial Day and Labor Day? Hey, you know, the last Monday in May, the first Monday in September, those seem to work out pretty well for everybody. Here's an idea. What if we started a new holiday? We just created a new holiday out of whole cloth. We'll call it, America at Night Day. And we said, when should we have it? Would we put it towards a weekend so we can guarantee ourselves a 3-day holiday, or would we put it on a Wednesday? I think you could answer that question. Somebody else said, I work at a bank that is normally open on Saturday, so we get that Saturday off, but no holiday pay and no Friday holiday either. Ah, now that's no way to celebrate America. Give them the Friday off, you know? The trash people, the trash pickup, they move it when it falls on a day that they normally have off on the holidays. You know, my Tuesday trash doesn't come until Wednesday on certain holidays. So that's all I'm saying is, if you were to recreate this and start it all over again, where would you put it? I think you would put it closer to the weekend. Sandra is on the phone. Hello, Sandra.
1: No. So, okay, now there were the two presidents, I think Adams and Thomas Jefferson, who died on the same day, just hours apart, on the 4th of July.
0: On the 4th of July, yeah.
1: Yeah, and to me that was such an amazing part of our history. The Sons of Liberty, both dying on the same day, and they didn't know it while they're in the dying bed, that the other one was dying.
0: Yeah.
1: And so, I mean, I don't think that's a coincidence. I mean, really, because I think God, who helped the Pilgrims and the Puritans establish this country and make it ours, caused that to come about.
0: Yeah, kind of a cosmic look back at the Founding Fathers, and two of them passed away on the 4th of July. So, Sandra, I'll have to put you in the camp of leaving it the way it is, and we'll celebrate it on a Wednesday in a couple of years. Sandra, thanks for calling America at Night. We're hitting that bottom of the hour break, so, Sandra, I got to cut you loose. Thank you for calling us. You can call us, too, 1-844-2-McGraw, 1-844-262-4729.
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13: Welcome back to the program. Josh Gilbert filling in for McGraw while he is out on a much-deserved vacation. He is on Long Island looking out for the Sharks. Sandra, who called in right before break, is absolutely right. John Adams, our second president, and Thomas Jefferson, our third president, both founding fathers, both died on July 4th, 1826. Adams was 90 years old. Thomas Jefferson was 83. And believe it or not, James Monroe, our fifth president, also died on the 4th of July, 1831, 5 years later. He was age 73, much younger than the other two. While James Monroe did not sign the Declaration of Independence, he was 18 years old, fighting on the front lines, serving in the Continental Army in 1776. But he did go on to be our fifth president. He does count as a founding father, I'd imagine. So we have three founding fathers who passed away on the 4th of July. What do you think about my idea? Can we move the celebration, Independence Day, to the first Saturday of the month? Somebody on the text line texting in saying, hey, the 4th of July is the 4th of July. My birthday is on March 1st. I don't want to celebrate it the month before or the month after just because there's a leap.

0: leap year. Also goes on to say Christmas is December 25th. New Year's Day is January 1st. Valentine's Day is February 14th. Hey, I want to bring up New Year's Day. Whoever set this thing up was a genius, I think. You've got New Year's Eve on December 31st. You do all your partying on New Year's Eve, and boom, there's a built-in holiday to recuperate right afterwards. Built-in hangover day. Now, that texter who mentioned don't move the holiday also said, hey, it's not my fault you got a headache the next day. Drink a little bit more water when you're partying. It is America at night. My suggestion to move the holiday to the first Saturday of the month and get that Friday off. Well, it works for some, but again, the texter who said, I work at a bank and they didn't give us Friday off. They gave us Saturday off. So I guess it doesn't necessarily work for everyone, but it's working for most of us this year as it falls on the Saturday. Last year was pretty good, too. It was on a Friday. And you know what? If you got vacation days, maybe take some off. Everybody's going to be fighting to have that day off. And when you're in radio, not everybody gets to take off on the same day. It's kind of how that works. 844-2-McGraw, 844-2-McGraw is the phone number. Give us a call now and join us in on the conversation. Tony, he's in Canada. He doesn't get a vote on this one. Tony, how you doing? Is Tony still there?
1: Oh. Yeah, I'm here.
0: Tony.
1: I'm here.
0: Tony.
1: Yeah.
0: What do you think about my idea? Does Canada have an Independence Day? When do you guys celebrate that?
1: Well, we have our Independence Day on July the 1st, and it could be in the middle of the week, and, you know, just the way it is. I think you just keep it the way it is. It's a good day. It's a historical day, the 4th of July. It's throughout history, but, you know, and I hope the Americans enjoy their great holiday. I usually go down to the U.S. on July the 4th. It's great. My kids go down to Carolina, South Carolina, walk the beach and watch the fireworks. So it's a historical thing. I would not change that. The other holiday is like the first week in October in Canada. We have Thanksgiving just like you guys have, the first week for Labor Day, etc. But I just want to talk about just one other thing. The reason I called in is that I was listening to the news today, and you guys were talking about a big tent. The Democrats are talking about a big tent. I'm not sure what that big tent is, but it sounds like it's Barnum and Bailey. That's what tent they're talking about, because it's really something else to hear all of these people yapping and saying the same thing no matter where they are in the country. It's like they're just puppets. They've been told what to say. Well, we're a big tent. Well, no, sorry. You guys are one of the greatest democratic countries in the world, and you're telling me in the Democratic Party, the John F. Kennedy Party, the Bobby Kennedy Party, you are now hiring people that are advocating for Marxism, socialism, and the destruction of your country, open borders, etc. No, that's wrong. That's completely wrong. They should form their own party, the Democratic Party. Stay where you are right now. The reason that Trump is so popular, even with me in Canada, is because he just wants traditional life. He wants peace. A lot of people don't understand his policies in Iran. He's trying to make the world safe. He's one of the only leaders in the world that does so. And as far as I'm concerned, you should be happy you're living in one of the greatest countries in the world. And we're happy to be next to you, your friends. So, you know, rejoice in the great things of your country. Stop fighting. And, you know, Marxism has never worked. Look at Cuba. Look at Venezuela. Look at China. Dictatorial regimes are never going to be successful, because we're free spirits. We want to live freely. We want to live the way we want. We want to think the way we want. And no one's going to tell me what to eat, what car to drive, you know, et cetera. We are free people, and that's what it's all about. And any Democratic Party that's veering to the Mandani extreme left, they're just helping the conservatives and the people in the middle to float over to the Republican Party. The more
0: all right, wait, Tony, Tony, I want to ask you a question, since I have you. You're a resource here because you do live in Canada. How many political parties are in Canada?
1: We have in the federal government or in the provincial, because it's different.
0: But I don't really. We've got Republicans, we've got Democrats. There only seems to be a two-party system in this country. On the federal side, how many parties do you have?
1: We have multiplicity. We have at least four parties. There's one.
0: Yes.
1: One party is the Liberals, which is your Democrats. The Conservative Party is your Republicans. You have a Socialist NDP party, which is like a Mandami, but not extreme like that. And you have a separatist movement called the Bloc Québécois, which is a movement that advocates for the severing or the division of Canada. And they sit in federal parliament every day, turning on the Basque politics and saying how bad Canada is. And they want to, you know, advocate for the separation of Quebec.
0: Well, here's what I'm getting at, Tony. If the socialists want to run, and again, I mentioned it earlier, you get the government that you vote for. If you want to vote for them, be my guest. I think we need more parties in this country. I heard somebody talking about England the other day, and the biggest difference between English politics and the United States is that they have at least four parties, if not more. And that to me, more parties means that you have to do more cooperation with each other, because we're getting no cooperation in the government as of right now. And it's kind of a landmark. Trump has pushed it off because he's trying to get a Save America Act signed. But both parties unanimously voted for this housing bill that's still waiting to be signed on Trump's desk. It'll go into effect no matter what he does in 10 days. They finally, and this is kind of like a exception that proves the rule, they finally agreed on something, and we're still waiting for it to be signed. So we need more cooperation, and I think the only way to get that is to parcel it out into more than just two parties.
1: Well, I'll tell you what, as long as it's not like in Israel where there's 30 parties, and the problem is when you have multiplicity of parties, you have a lot of trouble even getting a general consensus. In Canada, we're in the middle of that type of organized mayhem, but it's democracy. And I'll be honest with you, we are not responsible government. We have governments that can manipulate the ability of one section of one party to cross over. I don't know if you understand what I'm talking about in crossovers. And the Liberals had five of their members leave or convince the Conservative Party to have those members come over to the Carney government. We don't know. We've never seen that before. And by moving over, they were in a minority position and became a majority. And, of course, now they're, you know, filing types of laws like C-9, which limits our ability to criticize the government. So what you're talking about, the Starmerism of Canada and the Starmerism of Britain, is not a solution either. Multiple parties don't always give you what you want. And the problem is power in this country is also influenced by Soros, Singham, and that type of money. And that type of money, including Qatar, has an influence even here. So there is no perfect system. As long as we have human beings, we'll always have cash, corruption, criminality. Your country is not an exception. All the stuff that you discovered in Minnesota, Maine, Florida, we have that here in Canada, and even worse. So the rest of the world thinks that you guys have cash criminality and corruption. No, look around you. It's everywhere, because wherever you find a human being with power and is an elitist, you will have that problem. Anyway, thank you for letting me speak on. Thank you.
0: You're welcome, Tony. You're welcome, Tony. Call anytime. 1-844-2-McGraw, 1-844-262-4729. That is the phone number. It's also the text line, so send us a text as well. Mentioning the money in politics, well, I mean, Elon Musk donated $200-something million to Trump last time, and Tony mentioned George Soros. That's on the other side of the coin. Should we allow that much money, $250 million, going to a candidate, $1 billion, if not $2 billion presidential elections, probably the next go around? Is this a proper way to run an election? I personally don't think so. Citizens United, that's the whole thing. But the money and the politics, to Tony's point, that kind of muddies the water a little bit. And you start talking about money as free speech. Well, I don't have a lot of money, so I guess I don't have as much free speech as the trillionaire who's launching rockets into the sky. So, you know, Elon Musk and that $250 million for a trillionaire, I mean, that's a drop in the bucket. That's something he found in his sock drawer the other day. So that's no sweat off his back. It is America at Night with McGraw-Milhaven. McGraw is out. I want to mention Tony dropped off, but I wanted to say congratulations to Team Canada for winning the World Cup game, the knockout round. They'll go on and face a new opponent to be determined later. We've got our match on Wednesday night, so I hope Tony's rooting for us and at least holding up an American flag there in Montreal for us. If we root for him, he's got to root for us. Jurgen Klopp, he is a soccer coach. He is the coach of Liverpool, or at least he was for a while. He's in the Trivago commercials that you've probably mostly have seen. He's the guy with the big white teeth in those Trivago commercials, and I think he's in a Capital One commercial now. He is a big soccer guy. He is from Germany, and on the German broadcast that he is contributing to for these World Cup games, he said that Team USA, our Team USA playing Wednesday night against Bosnia-Herzegovina, he said, this is the best USA team that we have ever had. And he goes on to mention all the players that are playing abroad in the main leagues in England, the Premier League, the leagues in France and in Italy. These are the top-tier teams to play for if you're a soccer player. All of the players on our U.S. men's national team who are playing abroad in their regular leagues, he's saying these are the best players that the United States has ever fielded in a World Cup. And he is just saying that not as a guy who's rooting for America and he's on USA commercials now. This is a guy saying that on the German broadcast. And I hate to be the bearer of bad news to Jurgen Klopp and all the other German fans, but they're out. Lost to Paraguay in the penalty kicks at the end of the game. They played another extra 30 minutes and they were still tied. And then it came down to penalty kicks. And we don't, in this country and probably even in Canada, we don't get to see a lot of soccer. We don't get to talk a lot of soccer. But boy, that's got to be the worst way to get knocked out is on those penalty kicks at the end of the game and the end of extra time. So Team USA has the best team that we've ever had. That's according to Jurgen Klopp. He would know a thing or two. He's a big soccer guy. And condolences to Jurgen because Team Germany is now packing their bags and on their way back home. It is America at Night. Our chance comes on Wednesday. So good luck to Team USA. And again, congratulations to Tony and Team Canada. We're going to take a break. Give us a call. Still have a little bit more time to take some texts. And if you're calling and the show's over in your time zone or you're not able to get through, leave a voicemail. 1-844-2-McGraw. We'll play those voicemails back tomorrow.
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4: Back on the show, we'll take one more phone call if we've got time. Ramin is on the line. 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
5: Hi, in 1776, here in the San Francisco Bay Area, the Spanish set up the Presidio, which means a military fort, and we became part of the Spanish Empire here on July 4th, 1776.
4: Is that right? On the 4th of July?
5: Well, actually, on 1776, it says the sign on the Presidio. Yeah. I'm not sure if it was on July 4th. I'm sorry. Same year. But I think the missions were set up in the late 1760s. But then the Spanish Empire was crumbling and Mexico got independence as a country in 1810, 1820. And then we did a war with Mexico in 1848. And then so California became a state in 1850. And then I read a book. It was called Bury My Heart in Wounded Knee. It was about the native battles from 1860 to 1890. And that was all the territory from California to Minnesota. From 1860 to 1890, we conquered when there was like the railroad was built in the late 1880s and millions of buffalo were still around. And anyhow, thank you so much for the bicentennial. As a child, guess where I was for the bicentennial fireworks in Iran, because there was a lot of Americans living there. We grew up in American culture.
4: How about that?
5: I was there, and then...

0: So that guest of yours from Idaho, it's pronounced Iran, not Iran. Like we don't say Italy, we say Italia.
1: Well,
0: So it's really E.
1: some people say Italians sometimes.
0: It's Iran, and in the 1930s, the English name went from Persia to Iran. And the thing is that they've been abiding by the negotiations, but we're not stopping the invasion of Lebanon, in which our friend is using like phosphorus and shooting at ambulances
1: And
0: and hospital workers.
1: Ramin, I'll back you up on that. This is a two-front war, and they don't seem to be stopping. They make agreements as well on that side of the front, but then the fighting keeps happening there, and it's affecting the whole situation. Ramin, thanks for calling.
0: Thank you.
1: Thanks for reminding us. 1776, over on that side of the country, it was still Spanish, and maybe that's just what makes us so great. Is that we are built from so many different parts and pieces. The French were here for a long time, and the French actually helped us gain our independence. So, English, French, Spanish, then the Germans came over, and then we've got a lot of throughout the 1800s and 1900s and 2000s still making us a great nation from all of our parts and pieces. Thank you for joining us for America at Night. I'm Josh Gilbert, filling in for McGraw-Milhaven. I'll be back tomorrow night. Call us and leave us a voicemail. 844-2-McGraw, 844-2-McGraw. Tell me what you think about my idea on Independence Day, the 4th of July, and tell me what you think about anything. We'll be back tomorrow night. It's America at Night with McGraw-Milhaven. Josh Gilbert filling in tonight. Thanks so much to Alex and Rich, as well as you, the listeners, for tuning in.
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5: From ABC News, I'm Stephanie Officer. Severe heat moving from the Midwest to the Northeast is expected to bring record-breaking high temperatures to the week of America 250 celebrations. ABC meteorologist Lee Goldberg.
6: The heat's peaking over the Midwest right now. There are ridge-riding thunderstorms across the upper lakes. We have heat alerts from Kansas to Maine. It'll be triple digits again in Chicago and Green Bay, feeling like 105 to 110. The heat gets to the East Coast on Wednesday. Large swath of the I-95 corridor on Wednesday. It'll be 100 in Detroit and D.C. and near 100 in Philly and New York by Thursday and potentially into Friday. This peaks on Thursday and Friday, but less extreme heat could mean more thunderstorms for the 4th right here in New York.
5: Tens of thousands are still unaccounted for in Venezuela after last week's earthquakes. A 21-year-old man was pulled from the debris Monday after being trapped for 5 days. Aftershocks are slowing down the search. UNICEF's representative in Venezuela, Manuel Rodriguez Pumarol, spoke to ABC from Caracas.
7: Our estimations are that approximately 680,000 children could be on their needs or on their humanitarian needs across the 6 states that have been affected by the earthquake.
5: Dry, windy conditions are fueling deadly wildfires out west. ABC's Faith Abube.
8: In the west, nearly 40 large wildfires are burning in 9 states. Firefighters taking time to honor the fallen after the Snyder Fire that forced more than 100 campers and rafters to evacuate a stretch of the Colorado River took the lives of 38-year-old firefighter Emily Barker, 27-year-old Nick Hutcherson, and 27-year-old Sydney Watson. Authorities say they were trapped, and despite deploying emergency shelters, they could not survive the fast-moving flames.
5: The American Kennel Club is also celebrating the nation's 250th birthday, and what better way to do it than with man's best friend? The AKC Diving Dogs Team Challenge premieres on ESPN July 4th. Disney is the parent company of ABC News and ESPN.
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11: 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Milwaukee police release body camera footage from an armed standoff.
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11: Officers responded on June 12th to calls of a man with a gun making threats near 84th and Lynx. On the video, 22-year-old Jalen Brown asked officers to, quote, shoot him before threatening officers and running into an apartment building. Police first tried negotiating with Brown and shot him. He later died at the hospital. The death tolls from the earthquakes in Venezuela last week has now surpassed 1,700. The damage is hard to imagine, and for some people in Milwaukee, it's deeply personal.
13: Chef Gregory Leon of Amalinda in downtown Milwaukee grew up in Venezuela. Much of his family still lives there.
14: There's buildings pancaked. In the capital, water has been shut off, gas has been shut off.
13: Luckily, Leon's family members are all okay, but many towns around them are not. He says inadequate infrastructure intensified the damage.
14: I mean, this would be a horrible thing to happen to any country. But think about a country that has no infrastructure because the government has not done what they need to do for their people. So it's quadrupled what's happened there. Like, these poor people are desperate for help.
13: Jessica Tai, WTMJ News.
11: And a new report shows the Milwaukee area continues to be one of Wisconsin's economic engines. According to the financial tech company Smart Asset, 3 of the state's 10 wealthiest counties are Waukesha, Ozaukee, and Washington. Milwaukee County ranks 52nd. MMAC Senior Advisor Tim Sheehy tells Wisconsin's Midday News.
15: More people drive into Milwaukee County to earn their living and then take that living home. And if you add that all up, Milwaukee County distributes $7.8 billion annually of net income to the surrounding counties.
11: Waukesha County also leads the state in average income and home values.
13: In sports, the Brewers beat the Reds 5-3 last night. The homestand continues tonight. Tune in for game day coverage here on WTMJ. Your WTMJ 5-day forecast. An extreme heat warning is in effect for all of southeast Wisconsin until 7 p.m. on Wednesday. Tonight, it's partly cloudy, warm, and very humid, a low of 77. Tuesday is mostly sunny, hot, and humid, a high of 97 with a heat index up to 105.
11: Wednesday, partly cloudy, hot, humid, a chance of thunderstorms, a high of 96, a heat index up to 105 again. Thursday is partly cloudy, hot and humid, a chance of thunderstorms, and a high of 94. Heat index is up to 102. And Friday is partly cloudy, hot and humid, a chance of thunderstorms, a high of 94. Heat index up to 102 once again. I'm Jen Gregg, WTMJ News.
16: This is Lee Habib, and this is Our American Stories, and we tell stories about everything here on this show, including your stories. 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They're some of our favorites. And now we have a story from one of our listeners, Paul Kotz. Paul is a professor at St. Mary's University of Minnesota. Here he is to share this story.
17: Yesterday, I went to fill up my tank at Speedway, went inside to purchase some food items, and the friendly clerk said, "Do you have your card?" I flashed my barcode on my keychain, exchanged an excited comment about getting a free donut, collected my bag of items, and exited. Back at the car, I discovered that I could not find my keys. Funny, I don't remember being absent-minded. I checked my front pockets frantically. Maybe I left them in the car. No luck. Life is now officially unfair, I'm thinking to myself. I went back in to check with the clerk, and people were waiting in line. "Did anyone see some keys on the counter?" Someone remarked, "He lost his keys." No luck again. I just had them, but I felt a heightened sense of panic, and I'm thinking, if all is not lost, where are my keys? I went back outside, and as I checked my front pockets one more time, I tried my back pocket, and they magically appeared. What? I never put my keys there. Relief settled in. Soon, I will be able to hide my own Easter eggs. You know, but life has so many twists and turns. In the morning, I've been trying to work out at a fitness center in our area. As I'm exiting with my mask on, a woman was headed inside and proceeded to tell me that they need to stock the women's restroom with more toilet paper. Miss, I'm sure they can help you at the desk. I was not able to finish my sentence, and the reprimand continued. And the floors in there could use some cleaning, too. She seemed to be on a mission and breezed by me. Later, I told my wife Jan what happened, and she laughed. "You look like a person in charge. That's what happened." You know, I like people, and whether I make eye contact or not, they seem to find me. I was within a hotel with historic charm in the heart of the old main district of Dubuque, Iowa. I enter an elevator from the basement level, and in this case, there's nowhere to go but up. A man is occupied in some texting, and I press the button for my stop on the 8th floor. He states, "I guess I never pushed which floor I need to go to." "Well, you want to go to the main level?" I suggested. He acknowledged, "Yeah, that works. Got my head stuck in this phone just like the kids." "It's easy to do," I said, and I pressed the button. I continued, "You could take endless trips on this classic elevator if you wanted." "Yes," he chuckled. "Are you an Iowa boy?" His glance is still fixated on the phone. I'm wearing a Minnesota founded 1851 shirt. "No, I'm from the Twin Cities in St. Paul." "Been there once. It's cold there, isn't it?" He exited on the main level, and I had nowhere to go but up. Later that day, I spent some time at an indoor pool on a Monday and made my way to the nearby whirlpool that was right next to it. I met a little guy who emerged from the hot tub after being submerged underwater. I realized he should not be doing this, and after a brief introduction, said to the young man that he could get hurt, but that I was impressed with his ability to stay under hot water for such a period of time. He told me his name was Takien. His brother Prince soon joined us, and the other older sister spent her own quiet time in the pool. The young men told me they were from Chicago, and they were moving to Houston in August. "Do you know where I'm from?" Texas? New York? Chicago? No, further north, I said. Takian asked, do you live in an ice state? And then he ran back to the pool to cool off. I smiled yes for part of the year. Heaven? Asked Prince. I said to him, you know, we're all under heaven, you, me, and the people outside. I live in Minnesota, I continued. You live in an igloo? I explained that this does happen, but not in our state very often. Alaska and the North Pole have some igloo living, as far as I know. Prince said, I'm going to heaven. So is my sister. I said, well, what about your brother? No. Pensively expressed, he's going to hell. I said, how do you know? Before any answer was given, Takian joined us again. He proceeded to tell me that he and his brother were now working on tablets in school and hadn't been back for days. What is your name? Inquiring minds wanted to know. My name is Paul. Some of my friends and family call me Polly. Prince processed this and said, you should change your name to Landon. That was a first. I've been called many things, but I told Prince that I would consider this, but to legally change it would take some work. How about Camden? Takian suggested. Man, these kids, the possibilities are endless. The older sister emerged from the pool, was now checking on the two boys and gave them some direction to not make too much commotion in the hot tub. They gave her a splash. Don't mess with the older sister, I'm thinking to myself. Her look of admonishment worked. They quieted down. She said, I ain't playing. So you are headed to Houston, I inquired? Yeah, with my little brothers. Hey, you're a very good sister. You can tell they look up to you. Takesha rolled her eyes. Thank you. The three delightful young people sat and we continued to talk about stuff and things. Well, it's time for me to go. It's been a pleasure, gentlemen and miss. As I was drying off, the kid who purportedly was going to hell came up and offered his hand to me and said, I wanted to shake your hand so I won't forget you. Wherever I'm headed, heaven or hell, I won't forget this young man and his family. I hope they make it to Houston in one piece.
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3: This is Lee Habib, and this is Our American Stories. Up next, another installment of The Story of Us, the Story of America series with Dr. Bill McClay, author of Land of Hope. After an assassin's bullet took down President McKinley, Theodore Roosevelt would ascend to an office that was never supposed to be his. The result was transformative for the nation in a way our founders wouldn't have recognized. Let's get into the story. Take it away, Bill.
4: There's some mythology about the notion of Roosevelt as a trustbuster. The fact is, Roosevelt favored the consolidation method of regulation, and that view would only grow stronger during his term in office. He was not averse to using his power to go after what he considered bad trusts. But the good ones, he let them be. So what decided the good trusts from the bad? That power would reside in the executive branch, an outfit called the Bureau of Corporations. They would essentially serve as senior partners in every big business in America. This was a staggering departure from the way Americans did business and government. Roosevelt would win re-election in 1904 by a significant margin, with railroad regulation a big part of his campaign. After some tough legislative battles, Roosevelt pushed Congress to pass the Hepburn Act, which gave the Interstate Commerce Commission the power to set what they considered just and reasonable railroad rates. It also gave the commission power over ferries, bridges, and terminals. Other accomplishments of Roosevelt's second term had to do with consumer protection and conservation. Neither of the issues had ever been of concern to prior presidents. What prompted the consumer protection concerns was Upton Sinclair's expose of the meatpacking industry, a dramatic novel called The Jungle. In it were macabre and awful stories that frightened the public. Stories of workers falling into meat processing tanks and being ground up along with the animal parts. Soon after the release of Sinclair's sensational book, the Pure Food and Drug Act and the Meat Inspection Act were passed. Roosevelt had a deep concern for the conservation cause, too, not just of natural resources, but a new way of thinking about natural resources, birthed by his time in the Dakotas, which helped him heal from deep grief. He saw the land itself as a natural resource. He hoped to preserve as much of that in future generations, and saw preservation and conservation not just as a social good, but a moral imperative. He saw America as heirs to a sacred trust, and the great American landscapes a great common trust. To achieve his goals, Roosevelt established the U.S. Forest Service and also signed into law the creation of 5 national parks, and also established over 90 bird preserves, 150 national forests, including America's very first national forest, Shoshone National Forest in northwest Wyoming, which today covers 2.4 million acres of pristine, rugged terrain. The total area that Roosevelt would end up preserving and protecting was an astonishing 230 million acres. This would be Roosevelt's proudest achievement. But there were differing views about what preservation and conservation meant, ones that collided with some prominent environmentalists of the day. Roosevelt and his pal Gifford Pinchot, America's first leader of the

0: Forest Service, believed as progressives, as rational progressives, that their efforts were a way to better the condition of mankind. But they were not pure preservationists. One dispute with a prominent naturalist named John Muir, who founded the Sierra Club, one of the leading environmental organizations of our time, was representative of the differing objectives of progressives on the one hand and purists on the other. One big battle had to do with the creation of a water reserve in Yosemite National Park, which could help the city of San Francisco. Muir favored a hands-off approach. They wanted to leave the national park untouched by human hands. Muir would call Roosevelt and Pinchot temple destroyers who had a perfect contempt for nature. Posterity treated Roosevelt more kindly. It was possible to serve core human needs like the reservoir in Yosemite without destroying what God had created and mankind preserved. There was a balance that needed to be struck, and Roosevelt and the progressives understood how to do it. Not content with the sweeping changes to America he'd already made, Roosevelt continued to press for even more change. He grew more harsh in thought and language, attacking what he would call the malefactors of great wealth, portraying them as greedy, rapacious, and worthy of scorn. Roosevelt's newfound rage worried the more conservative old guard of the Republican Party, who worked to thwart Roosevelt's efforts in the final months of his administration. Well, Roosevelt would run off to Africa for a year to hunt big game and collect specimens for the Smithsonian and American Museum of Natural History. But he picked, before he left, he picked his successor, William Howard Taft. Taft was also a supporter of the Square Deal. He would go on to beat William Jennings Bryan handily in a third run, but it didn't take long for Roosevelt to become dissatisfied with Taft's performance as president. This was not just a personal beef between two powerful men. It represented a deep schism within the Republican Party between the old guard and its new progressive wing. And Roosevelt continued his attacks against the Constitution, forcefully advocating for ways to make it easier to amend the Constitution by a simple majority vote rather than the more cumbrous and difficult process our founding fathers had specified for good reason. Roosevelt chose to run against Taft for the Republican nomination. When he failed in that endeavor, he chose to do something even bolder. Some would say wilder, maybe more irresponsible. He chose to run independently.
1: And you've been listening to Dr. Bill McClay, and this is another installment of our Story of Us, the Story of America series. And he's the author of Land of Hope. And what a story he's telling about Roosevelt, who, as we learn early, was not against trusts, but wanted to separate the good ones from the bad ones. And this was the kind of government power that the founders would have just found abhorrent. He just formed a government department dedicated to making that decision. What a ton of power he was seizing. He also set up commissions to set up railroad rates and other transportation rates, and set up the consumer protection that we now know, thanks to, in large measure, Upton Sinclair's The Jungle. But perhaps his greatest legacy, Roosevelt's, we learn, was his conservation mindset in a very new kind. He saw the land itself as a natural resource, but he wasn't an absolutist. He was practical and pragmatic about how to best preserve the land while taking care of the needs of the public as well. And last but not least, he established the U.S. Forest Service and five national parks. And if you've ever been to that part of Wyoming, and I have, visiting Shoshone National Forest, that is a Roosevelt legacy. 2 million plus acres in just that forest alone. When we come back, more of the remarkable story of Teddy Roosevelt as he runs through a third party here on Our American Stories.

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6: Recently, a seller that unfortunately ended up choosing another agent called me. She said she made a mistake, and what she was expressing to me sounded like she kind of was bullied into signing with him. Is it typical? Not always, but it will never happen when you hire a Century 21 Benefit Realty agent. 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
8: 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When we last left off, Bill was telling us about Theodore Roosevelt's characteristically bold decision to run as a third-party candidate in the election of 1912. Let's return to the story.
9: He would drape the presidential run in religious themes and language, especially his fiery convention speech, punctuated by these words: "We stand at Armageddon and battle for the Lord." He described his sweeping regulatory reforms as a rebuttal to what he described as the invisible government of special interest groups. The Democratic Party did not have a clear front runner, and it would take 46 ballots to nominate the relatively unknown Princeton University professor, later president of Princeton, and former governor of New Jersey for 2 years, Woodrow Wilson. He was a progressive, no doubt, but an antitrust version with scant political experience. His slogan was a stark contrast to Roosevelt's new nationalism. Wilson instead chose the new freedom. He believed that the federal government should break up the big trusts that dominated American business and establish rules of the road that allowed competition to thrive and free enterprise to serve the interests of the people. Wilson, in the end, wanted the markets to work and to work on behalf of the American people. He'd studied and written for many years about the ways in which one might reform our federal government. He was in agreement with Roosevelt that the Constitution was an outdated operating system. He believed deeply that our government and its day-to-day operations should be constructed on a more fluid and evolving basis, rather than being anchored down by the archaic rules contained within the Constitution with all its checks and balances. Much of that thinking, this evolutionary approach to governing our nation, sprang from Darwin's biological theories as interpreted for social and political purposes. Government should be free to adapt to the times, as Wilson noted in his 1898 book, The State. Government does now whatever experience permits or the times demand. Wilson wasn't dissatisfied with the Constitution alone. He also had an argument with the Declaration of Independence, the principal premise being that natural rights and the fundamental rights of human being spring from God and not from kings or government or from any human source. In short, Wilson believed that the Declaration had lost its significance because it was the product of a specific moment in time, though he still did hold close to Jefferson's call for a new government based on the consent of the governed. This was an historic election, the election of 1912, and the very first time in American history when a third-party candidate had any chance of pulling out a win. What would happen was far more predictable. The split in the Republican Party created a wide open lane for the Democrat, with Wilson winning by a massive margin, garnering 415 electoral votes to Roosevelt's 88. Taft came in a distant third with a mere 8 electoral votes. Well, it didn't take long for Wilson to get to work. The very first thing he did was lower tariffs, which in turn created budgetary and revenue shortfalls. To make up for these lost government receipts, Wilson proposed a bill creating a federal income tax. He also pushed for a strong central banking system, which hadn't been a part of American life since the presidency of Andrew Jackson and his war against the Bank of the United States. Wilson's efforts would lead to the creation of the Federal Reserve. There would be many substantive reforms in a wide range of American life, from farms to railroads and child labor laws as well. It was, by any measure, a very impressive record. But there were even more profound changes to the Constitution under Wilson. The 17th Amendment was a major structural change to how our founders believed we should choose our U.S. senators. The founders had believed that senators should be selected by the state legislatures. The amendment gave it to the power of the respective states through direct elections, not the legislatures. Wilson's many wins represented a moment in time in which progressivism appeared to be ascendant, dominant. But there were serious problems with the progressive record under Wilson. There was at best an intransigence when it came to minorities and an outright hostility to racial minorities, African Americans, and sheer lack of respect for the Declaration of Independence and our Constitution. Reformers like Wilson wanted to get things done, and our Constitution makes it difficult to do so with the checks and balances our founders saw as a design feature, not a design flaw. They wanted to disperse power. They favored the separation of the House and the Senate. They favored separation of the other branches, the executive branch and the judiciary. And of course, power was also dispersed to the states, adding another layer of protection around the idea that we cannot have too much concentrated power in one place. All because our founders had a view of human nature best represented by James Madison's historic quote in Federalist Number 51. If men were angels, no government would be necessary. If angels were to govern men, neither external nor internal controls on government would be necessary. Well, needless to say, men are not angels. It is understandable that reformers like Roosevelt and Wilson would get frustrated by the limitations set before them by the Constitution and the Declaration. It was hubris of them. It was arrogance of them to toss aside the profound brilliance of our founding documents in the name of reform. As the great pundit G.K. Chesterton put it best, cautioning reformers with this observation: before you tear down a fence, be sure to first understand the purpose that the fence was erected to serve in the first place. The fact was, progressivism had reached its zenith in American political life, but no movement, as we've learned in our effort to tell the story of America, no movement lasts forever. Wilson's ideas, Wilson's theory of government, and the policies that advocated them were about to face profound challenges, and from a much bigger arena, the world stage and world politics.
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8: And we return to Our American Stories. Up next, a story from Bob Kendrick. He's the president of the Negro League's Baseball Museum in Kansas City, Missouri. Today, Bob shares with us the story of a player many experts believe, at least experts in the world of baseball, was the greatest of all time. And we're talking Satchel Paige. Take it away, Bob.
0: I think the work that we've done over the last 30 plus years, people now come to the Negro Leagues Baseball Museum expecting to meet some pretty good baseball players. And of course, you're going to leave not being disappointed. You're going to meet some of the greatest athletes to ever put on a baseball uniform. But by the time our guests walk away from this experience, I think they truly walk away with a much deeper, richer appreciation for just how great this country really is. Because the story of the Negro Leagues could have only happened in America. Yes, it is anchored against the ugliness of American segregation, a horrible chapter in this country's history. But out of segregation rose this wonderful story of triumph and conquest. And it's all based on one small, simple principle. You won't let me play with you in the major leagues? Okay, I'll create my own league. And they never believed that they were inferior because they were playing in the Negro Leagues, or that the white athlete was superior because they were playing in the major leagues, but everybody else did. And so they knew how good they were, and they knew how good their league was. And you know what? The major leaguers knew how good they were. Yeah, because they had competed with and against each other in countless exhibition games. And when we went to those Spanish-speaking countries, there was no separation. They were all playing together, which is one of the reasons why I think Ted Williams, upon his own induction into the National Baseball Hall of Fame in 1966, stood there and boldly used his platform to advocate for the induction of Negro League stars into the National Baseball Hall of Fame. He would go on to say that he hoped someday the likes of Satchel Paige and Josh Gibson would be inducted into the National Baseball Hall of Fame as symbols of those great black stars who had never been given an opportunity. That was 1966. 5 years later, Satchel Paige becomes the first from the Negro Leagues to be inducted into the National Baseball Hall of Fame, or I should say the first for his Negro Leagues career. He joins the Cleveland Indians in 1948 as a supposedly 42-year-old rookie. Only God knows how old he really was. Cleveland would win the World Series. My Cleveland fans get tired of hearing me say this, but it was the last time that Cleveland won the World Series was 1948 with Satchel Paige and Larry Doby. Many thought Satchel should have been named Rookie of the Year. He goes 6-1 with a 2.4 ERA his rookie season at age 42, which means he was likely closer to 52. He never told his real age, and quite frankly, I'm not convinced that Satchel knew his real age. And that's not far-fetched, because there were a lot of folks, particularly black folks born in the Deep South, who didn't know how old they were. Now, baseball says that Satchel was born July 7, 1906, which I absolutely do not believe. The man that died here in 1982 had likely seen 76 a long time ago. Satchel, I believe, was born sometime in the early to mid-1890s in Mobile, Alabama. And like virtually everyone of that era, you're not born in a hospital, you're born at home to a midwife, and that birth record was typically kept in the back page of the family Bible. Now, according to Satchel, the goat ate that page out the Bible, so he didn't know. But as Satchel would whimsically pose the question, how old would you be if you didn't know how old you are? Or that age is simply mind over matter. If you don't mind, it don't matter. And that is how he led his life. Now, in his prime, they clocked his fastball at 105 miles per hour. But what really made Satchel so special, and I can tell you right now, 105, pretty doggone special. But what really made Satchel so special was 105 with pinpoint control. He could put it exactly where he wanted to put it. And I am not talking about just throwing strikes. The catcher sat the target, he hit the target. He didn't miss. You see, he didn't warm up in the bullpen like most pitchers do, throwing to the catcher across home plate. You know what Satchel would use? A stick of foil chewing gum wrapper. honest God's truth, the catcher would sit the chewing gum wrapper on top of home plate. And wherever the catcher moved the chewing gum wrapper, satchel right over the top of that chewing gum wrapper. He was absolutely uncanny. I tell my guests all the time, there will never, ever, ever be another Leroy Satchel Page. Not someone who combines the longevity. By his estimation, he pitched in over 2,600 games, recorded some 55 no-hitters, and only God knows how many strikeouts, and the charisma. He could sell it. Yeah, he could sell it, but he could also back it up. And so Satchel had names for his pitches. So he didn't have fastball, curveball, changeup. No, not Satchel. Satchel had what he called his midnight creeper. He had the two-humper. He had the bat dodger. He had the hesitation pitch. He had the long tom, the short tom, the jump ball, the trouble ball, the radio ball, the wobbly ball, the dipsy-doo. And he also had a pitch that he called his B-ball. You know why he called it the B-ball? Because Satchel says, it bees where I want it to be when I want it to be there. And so I tell all my young major league pitchers when they come into the museum, they better develop themselves a B-ball. And so he was so amazing. One of my favorite stories relative to Satchel, they were playing in the Denver Post Tournament. Satchel Paige All-Stars versus an all-white semi-pro team from the Coors Brewing Company. And Buck O'Neill is playing first base for Satchel and his All-Stars. And he says the first kid from the Coors team gets into the batter's box. He digs in. Satchel throws him a fastball. Kid swung as hard as he could, topped it, dribbled it down the third base line. It stays fair. He beats it out and gets an infield hit. Well, Buck says about that time, one of the kids from the Coors dugout steps out on top of the dugout steps and he yells out, "Let's beat him. He ain't nothing but an overrated darky." Well, Satchel's nickname, and he had a nickname for everybody, his nickname famously for Buck O'Neill was Nancy. Now, that's a whole nother story. We ain't got time to tell that story. But anyway, Satchel looks over at first base. He says, "Nancy, did you hear that?" Buck said, "Yes, Satchel, I heard him." He said, "Nancy, bring him in." So Buck is at first base. He turns and he motions for the outfield to take a couple of steps in. Satchel says, "Nah, Nancy, bring him all the way in." Honest to God's truth, there were seven guys kneeling around the mound. Satchel Paige and the catcher. And Satchel strikes out the side on 9 straight pitches. He looks into the Coors dugout and says, "Overrated darkie, hey." And of course, the kid that said this, he was embarrassed, and all the guys came out to apologize to Satchel and his teammates. But Buck O'Neill swore to the day he died, if he had one game to win and any choice of any pitcher from any era, it would be the legendary Leroy Satchel Paige. He said, "You might beat him when he was out there messing around, but when he was locked and loaded, forget about it." But as Satchel would say, there were a lot of Satchel Pages that played in this league known as the Negro Leagues. And it is so very fitting that we now have a place where their contributions not only to our sport are being remembered, but their contributions to our society. And again, it is at a time when there's only a handful of these legendary athletes still with us. They're like World War II vets. Many of them were World War II vets. So what stood at risk was that this story was going to die when that last Negro Leaguer left the face of this earth. We cannot allow that to happen. I tell my guests all the time, the Negro Leagues Baseball Museum doesn't need to survive. It has to survive.
9: And great job, as always, by Monty Montgomery on the production. A special thanks also to Bob Kendrick, president of the Negro Leagues Baseball Museum in Kansas City, Missouri. Out of segregation, Bob said, rose triumph. And indeed, the African-American rebuttal to the Major League Baseball's refusal to let African Americans play was start our own league. And nobody more perfectly represented that league and the talents than Leroy Satchel Paige. 2,600 wins, 105-mile-an-hour fastball. The story of Leroy Satchel Paige on Our American Story.
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7: From ABC News, I'm Sherry Preston. More major rulings are expected today from the Supreme Court. And ABC's Karen Waugh says one could center on whether President Trump has the power to limit what many see as a right enshrined in the Constitution.
17: Trump's order would deny automatic citizenship to children born in the U.S. to parents who are undocumented or only in the U.S. temporarily. Even some of the conservative justices seem skeptical of the Trump administration's case during arguments in the spring. Also today, the justices are set to rule on whether states can ban transgender girls from playing on girls' sports teams.
7: This comes after the high court ruled that the president can fire the heads of federal agencies for political reasons, but stop for now President Trump from firing Federal Reserve Governor Lisa Cook. ABC's Stephen Portnoy going through that decision from Chief Justice John Roberts.
18: Roberts begins his opinion by going back to the beginning, to the Revolutionary War, to explain how over the past 250 years, Congress established independent national banks to stabilize the American currency and ultimately to keep the broader economy in check.
11: Time may be running short for people still trapped in buildings destroyed by the twin earthquakes last week in Venezuela. ABC's James Longman is there.
19: This is a seaside city in the state of La Guaira. It is usually about half an hour away from Caracas, but it takes hours to get there now, such as the gridlock on the roads. And just about every building all along the seafront has either been entirely demolished or has been very, very badly damaged.
11: Record-breaking heat expected from the Midwest into the Northeast this week. Logan King is homeless in Nashville and picked up water from volunteers.
20: It's just miserable, honestly. But this helps so much. Like, oh my goodness.
11: Temperatures there this week could soar past 110 degrees. 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
23: 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Milwaukee police release body camera footage from an armed standoff.
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23: Officers responded on June 12th to calls of a man with a gun making threats near 84th and Lynx. On the video, 22-year-old Jalen Brown asked officers to, quote, shoot him before threatening officers and running into an apartment building. Police first tried negotiating with Brown and shot him. He later died at the hospital. The death tolls from the earthquakes in Venezuela last week has now surpassed 1,700. The damage is hard to imagine, and for some people in Milwaukee, it's deeply personal.
25: Chef Gregory Leon of Amalinda in downtown Milwaukee grew up in Venezuela. Much of his family still lives there.
26: There's buildings pancaked. In the capital, water has been shut off, gas has been shut off.
25: Luckily, Leon's family members are all okay, but many towns around them are not. He says inadequate infrastructure intensified the damage.
26: I mean, this would be a horrible thing to happen to any country. But think about a country that has no infrastructure because the government has not done what they need to do for their people. So it's quadrupled what's happened there. Like, these poor people are desperate for help.
25: Jessica Tai, WTMJ News.
23: And a new report shows the Milwaukee area continues to be one of Wisconsin's economic engines. According to the financial tech company Smart Asset, three of the state's 10 wealthiest counties are Waukesha, Ozaukee, and Washington. Milwaukee County ranks 52nd. MMAC Senior Advisor Tim Sheehy tells Wisconsin's Midday News.
27: More people drive into Milwaukee County to earn their living and then take that living home. And if you add that all up, Milwaukee County distributes $7.8 billion annually of net income to the surrounding counties.
23: Waukesha County also leads the state in average income and home values.
28: In sports, the Brewers beat the Reds 5-3 last night. The homestand continues tonight. 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Your WTMJ 5-day forecast. An extreme heat warning is in effect for all of southeast Wisconsin until 7 p.m. on Wednesday. Tonight, it's partly cloudy, warm, and very humid, a low of 77. Tuesday is mostly sunny, hot, and humid, a high of 97 with a heat index up to 105. Wednesday, partly cloudy, hot, humid, a chance of thunderstorms, a high of 96, a heat index up to 105 again. Thursday is partly cloudy, hot, and humid, a chance of thunderstorms, and a high of 94. Heat index is up to 102. And Friday is partly cloudy, hot, and humid, a chance of thunderstorms, a high of 94. Heat index up to 102 once again. I'm Jen Gregg, WTMJ News.
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1: Racing for Mother Nature. Good morning, I'm Gordon Deal, along with Nicole Murray. On this Tuesday, June 30th, glad you could be with us. Here's what we have for you this hour.
2: More than 200 million Americans could be exposed to extreme weather this week as a heat dome brings high humidity.
1: A divided day for President Trump at the Supreme Court on rulings involving mail-in ballots and executive power.
2: The White House says a negotiating team is prepared to meet its Iranian officials in Qatar, but Tehran is rejecting direct talks.
1: And socialism is apparently having a moment.
3: And it's not just a left-wing thing. I mean, it's not just Bernie Sanders saying we should own AI companies. Donald Trump is saying that we should own shares of AI companies. And he's certainly taking a much more assertive role in regulating AI companies. So this, you know, creeping state control of the economy, it's not just a left-wing thing.
1: Greg Ipp at the Wall Street Journal on how the U.S., Britain, and others want to nationalize the means of production. The Supreme Court is churning out its final decisions for its current term. The justices yesterday upheld state laws that count mailed-in ballots if they are postmarked by Election Day but arrive a few days afterward. In a 5-4 decision, the High Court ruled against the Republican National Committee, which argued that ballots must be in the possession of election officials by Election Day. House Minority Leader Hakeem Jeffries.
4: Voting by mail has never been a partisan issue until Donald Trump decided to peddle conspiracy theories related to his own failures to win back in 2020.
1: In another decision, the nation's highest court rejected President Trump's bid to fire Federal Reserve Governor Lisa Cook without meaningful legal scrutiny, reaffirming the central bank's long-standing insulation from presidential control. But in a second decision, the court gave Trump free rein to fire officials at other independent agencies for any reason. Today, the Supreme Court at 10 a.m. Eastern Time will hand down decisions on birthright citizenship and a ban on transgender athletes. Well, the Supreme Court has rendered those major decisions as it nears the end of its current term, impacting the president's power to fire major figures within the executive branch and states' abilities to decide how the upcoming midterm elections will be run. A recap from Jared Gans, staff writer at The Hill. Jared, dive deeper into mail-in ballots.
5: This really was the surprise ruling of the day. This was determining whether a Mississippi law could stand. The law basically allows ballots that are sent in by Election Day and then received by 5 days later to be counted. This was a lawsuit that was brought by the RNC challenging that, basically arguing that federal law creates an Election Day that ballots should not be allowed to be counted after that because federal law says it's a day, a single day. That is the first Tuesday after Monday in November. And the Supreme Court issued what many observers viewed as a surprise ruling. They upheld the law, basically said that federal law does not overrule the state authority. This case could have had big implications because Mississippi is one of a handful of states that do allow this kind of counting after Election Day itself, and certainly could have affected the midterms if it was struck down, but the law is upheld. So the midterms will proceed as originally planned.
1: Okay. And so as long as they're postmarked before election or on or before Election Day, and then what?
5: Right.
1: How many days after will they continue to be received and counted?
5: Right. So postmarked by the time polls close on Election Day on that Tuesday, and then Mississippi law allows it for up to 5 days after. The number of days varies a bit depending on what state it is, but about a dozen or so states do have some grace period here.
1: How about the presidential firing authority here when it comes to these independent agencies?
5: Right. So we kind of have opposing decisions here, one considering the Federal Trade Commission and one considering the Federal Reserve. And neither one of the rulings were too surprising for observers. They expected one to go the other one way and one to go the other. So in the case of the FTC, the court ruled that Trump can go forward with firing Rebecca Slaughter, who is a commissioner. The law that created the FTC basically set up that there can only be specific reasons for firing hiring a commissioner, but the court overruled that. They found basically the president is in charge of the executive branch and has the right to make decisions about who serves under there, and they permitted the president to go forward with firing Slaughter without cause. That overrules a 90-year-old precedent that had upheld this metric, so definitely a big switch. And then on the other side of the spectrum, we have with the Federal Reserve, President Trump's been trying to fire Lisa Cook, who is a member of the Fed Board of Governors. He and allies have made claims of mortgage fraud against her, claims that she very strongly denies and says are politically motivated against her. The court upheld her staying in her position for now, at least while the proceedings carry on and she fights this. They said that there's hasn't been enough due process for her, and they really did kind of defend longstanding independence that the Fed has enjoyed since its creation.
1: We're speaking with Jared Gans, staff writer at The Hill, looking at some of the Supreme Court decisions from Monday. Lisa Cook had not been criminally charged. Did that matter here?
5: Right, so that was one factor. The court didn't actually weigh in necessarily on the merits of her alleged guilt or lack thereof. It was more kind of a procedural argument. So the case itself will continue, and it's certainly possible that this will go back into the court system and continue on. But at least for now, it's really kind of a due process decision here.
1: And preview, Jared, what's ahead for Tuesday's decisions from the Supreme Court?
5: Right, so the most anticipated decision of the term, it's on birthright citizenship, President Trump's executive order trying to overturn really what's been a longstanding precedent going back to the 14th Amendment, basically saying that if you are born on U.S. soil, you are a citizen. President Trump has issued an executive order last year saying that that only should apply to if you have a parent who's a U.S. citizen or is a lawful permanent resident. It's facing a significant challenge. The justices during arguments certainly suggested that they were skeptical of that argument. If Trump's move were to be upheld, that would really be a very striking overturning of longstanding precedent, but it does seem to have a high hurdle to clear there.
1: Thanks, Jared. Jared Gans, staff writer at The Hill. There's still confusing rhetoric coming from Washington and Tehran about peace talks in Qatar this week. Iran now says no meeting had been scheduled after both sides exchanged strikes over the weekend, testing their fragile ceasefire. President Trump is sending his son-in-law, Jared Kushner, and his envoy, Steve Witkoff, to Doha to lead the negotiating team, while Iran is sending its technical delegation to Qatar this week. A foreign ministry spokesman said this had no relation to the Americans' visit and no talks between the two sides were scheduled. Trump expects there to be talks.
6: But we're doing very well on that front. But the meeting in Doha is going to be perhaps important, perhaps not. We're going to find out.
1: The U.S. and Iran have agreed to 60 days to implement the 14-point Memorandum of Understanding to extend an April ceasefire, discuss Iran's nuclear program, and negotiate a permanent truce. But progress has been halting, with each side accusing the other of violating agreed terms. If you've missed anything from today's program, by the way, you can stream or download the podcast. 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
1: Since he was released from jail with no charges being filed. I cannot tell you today whether said pursuit is still ongoing or whether even if it isn't, because DA Lissay's office won't get back to me. I also reached out to the attorneys for Josh Jacobs. They didn't get back to me, which I think is curious. Now, they don't have to, but I thought they'd want to put the heat on the DA, say, hey, clear our guy. Right. Say you're not going to charge him.
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1: Thanks for spending time with us. The National Weather Service says a long and dangerous heat wave will blast a large chunk of the country this week, with temperatures rising ahead of the July 4th holiday and feeling even hotter because of high humidity. A heat dome is expected to build over the eastern two-thirds of the country, with the Interstate 95 corridor from New York City through Philadelphia and Baltimore right to the nation's capital expected to see record highs of at least 100 degrees. National Weather Service meteorologist Mike Bardu.
2: Heat index value overnight will probably only dip below the 90-degree mark for 6 to maybe 8 hours overnight. So the recovery is minimal, and that's what takes the toll.
1: Extreme heat warnings are in effect for major cities, including Nashville, St. Louis, Cincinnati, Kansas City, Des Moines, Chicago, and Detroit. Temperatures over 100 degrees are expected through Saturday. Southern cities, including Dallas, Little Rock, and Memphis, will also see dangerously high temps. More than 250 record warm overnight lows are also expected through Saturday night. 19 minutes after the hour, on This Morning, America's First News, here's Nicole Murray.
0: And now, the three big things you need to know. Number one.
3: The Supreme Court has ruled that states can count mail-in ballots that are postmarked by Election Day, but arrive a few days afterward. President Trump reacts.
4: The ruling, which a lot of people were waiting for, that was a ruling that was, I think it was very detrimental to honest elections.
3: Meanwhile, the Supreme Court also rejected President Trump's bid to fire Federal Reserve Governor Lisa Cook without meaningful legal scrutiny. The highest court will hand down all its remaining opinions from this term today.
0: Number two.
3: U.S. officials say Iranian and U.S. negotiating teams are due in Doha today to continue peace talks. White House Press Secretary Karoline Leavitt on Fox News.
5: Iran has requested a meeting this week, so Special Envoy Witkoff and Jared Kushner will be flying to Doha for high-level meetings this week as we continue to discuss the memorandum of understanding. On the sidelines of those high-level talks will be the technical talks.
3: However, Tehran said no meeting has been scheduled. Meanwhile, Israeli Defense Minister Israel Katz said the country could find itself at war with Iran within 2 days if Tehran fires missiles at Israeli territory.
0: Number three.
3: Russian officials say that Moscow came under a drone attack overnight, with its air defenses shooting down more than 60 drones. Emergency services are working at crash sites, but officials have not mentioned any injuries. House Speaker Mike Johnson has laid out a plan to attach the Save America Act to the roughly $1.1 trillion defense spending bill.
6: I understand the frustration of my colleagues that Senate Democrats are refusing to move the Save America Act. Remember, we passed it 3 times in the House, and we intend to pass it again. But the only way to get that to the president's desk, we've been shown many times, is to put it on a reconciliation bill.
3: Also in politics, President Trump says he will nominate Keith Sonderling to lead the Department of Labor permanently. Sonderling was elevated to the role on a temporary basis after Secretary of Labor Lori Chavez de Remer left the position in April. The biggest World Cup shocker so far.
7: A few have been in this position for Paraguay. But he scores! Paraguay have done it!
3: Ian Crocker with the call on Fox as Paraguay scores the winning goal during penalty kicks, knocking Germany out of the World Cup.
1: I wanted Germany to win, like, during regulation time.
3: Why?

0: just have a soft spot. Like my club team trained in Germany
1: at one time.
0: So I have a soft
1: see.
0: Spot for the Germans. But once they couldn't get it done in regular time, then I was all in for the underdog.
1: Yeah.
0: So I wanted Paraguay.
1: I always root for the underdog. Yeah. I love a good victory like that.
0: We're just going to see a lot of that, it seems like, this World Cup. 22 minutes now after the hour. On This Morning, America's First News.
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0: Thanks for joining us. Millions of Americans are well-versed in how to save in their 401k plans, everything from contributing regularly to securing company matches, but they have no real plan for turning those savings into income that will last. How can they make one? Here's Medora Lee, personal finance reporter at USA Today. Medora, what are we learning?
1: I know. So, you know, there was a survey that Nuveen and the TIAA Institute did, and they surveyed more than 2,100 workers. And it's kind of surprising that workers were only about one quarter of the, answer correctly, one quarter of the survey questions on how to withdraw retirement money. And nearly half couldn't answer a single question correctly on that topic. And you would think that even if we're about to retire, maybe we've thought about it. But the survey found that only 19% of near retirees have even thought about how much they should be withdrawing during retirement. So this could actually pose a problem. I mean, it sounds crazy, right? How do you not know how to spend money? But everybody needs to kind of have a plan. So we had our first plan, we saved. And so now we actually have to have a spending plan to make sure that we don't run out of money and that we still can live a decent lifestyle and enjoy retirement. So it's a little bit of a balance, right? So this is something that is the next step.
0: So for decades, we heard about the 4% rule, right? Withdraw 4% of your savings per year, I guess by month.
1: Right. So yeah, the 4% rule was kind of like the gold standard, right? So it basically says withdraw 4% of your total retirement portfolio in the first year and adjust that amount each year to account for inflation. And historically, this should allow you, with some steady returns and stable expenses, allow your money to last about 30 years. Then they've tried to update this rule now because the stock market's done really well. So maybe a lot of people have a little more money than they thought they would have. So they're saying, you know, maybe it's a little too conservative. Plus, you know, you can invest in more. The 4% rule is basically assuming you're just investing in stocks and bonds, but now we have all sorts of things you can invest in that may give you a little higher returns. And so critics were saying that 4% rule is too conservative. Let's try 4.7%. So it's always kind of like this kind of moving target, right? Other people are saying, no, none of that really matters. We live a long time. But, you know, it's how healthy you are that should really be a determinant. So there are all these guidelines, but nothing is ever really certain. So I think that makes people very nervous, right?
0: Yeah. We're speaking with Medora Lee, personal finance and money reporter at USA Today. The story is called "The New Retirement Problem is Figuring Out How to Spend It Safely." It was suggested in your story that perhaps if you're concerned about running out of money, that you use at least part of your 401k to open up an annuity.
1: So, yes, we think so. Some of the experts I've spoken to think that this is going to be the way we're headed. There are signs of it already. You know, everybody wants to bring back pensions. Remember pensions?
0: Sure.
1: And then all of a sudden we got rid of them and everybody went into 401ks. And now everybody's so uncertain about how to spend money in retirement and whether they're going to run out that they want some guarantees back. So people are asking for pensions. But the days of pensions are probably pretty much long gone.
0: Thanks, Medora. Medora Lee, personal finance and money reporter at USA Today. 30 minutes now after the hour on This Morning, America's First News.

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7: Be our eyes on the road. See something out there that I should know about?
8: Traffic accident, southbound 894 south of Beloit Road. Do have the right lane blocked.
7: Call me, Debbie Lozaga, on the WTMJ traffic tip line, 414-238-9329.
9: About 2 miles past Bryan Road, there is a car fire on the right shoulder.
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12: Thanks for spending time with us. Welcome into Tuesday, June 30th. Gordon Deal with Nicole Murray. Some of our top stories and headlines. The Supreme Court today will hand down decisions on birthright citizenship and transgender athletes. House Speaker Mike Johnson says President Trump won't veto the bipartisan housing law on his desk. A judge says challenger Dan Sullivan can run in the Alaska Republican Senate primary against incumbent Dan Sullivan. Two guys, same name. Fresh record high for the Dow Industrials. NASDAQ gained 2%. Germans and the Dutch gone from the World Cup. And the baby born at a water park in North Carolina. That story in about 20 minutes. Well, until now, the fascination with socialism could be dismissed as vibes, but not after some of last week's election results, and not just in the U.S., but in the U.K. as well. Here's this morning's Dan Loney.
13: We're speaking with Greg Ipp of the Wall Street Journal, talking about his story in New York and Britain, socialism is on the march. Greg, thanks very much for your time, and let's start by what is really driving this change in terms of a move toward socialism, especially with younger generations.
14: You know, I think until now, socialism was almost more of a flirtation. You might have heard the expression hipster socialism. And if you had talked to some of these young followers of it, they would have said, oh, it's about like more fairness, more equity, like, a kinder, gentler market, a bigger safety net. And I think there's part of that, too. But I think what we're learning, Dan, is that we're also starting to see more of the tough inner core of socialism emerge, by which I mean much stronger government control of the economy, even ownership of the economy. Now, in the United States, we've had democratic socialists, you know, winning primaries, and a lot of them are winning them based on things like, you know, Gaza or immigration. But Bernie Sanders, who's kind of like the dean of the democratic socialists, he wants government to own half the AI companies. And if you go over to Great Britain, the man who's likely to become the next prime minister, Andy Burnham, former mayor of Manchester, he wants the government to take back control of utilities like water, electricity, transport. So we're talking about socialism, the real deal, becoming something that is much more likely and talked about out there.
13: So how different then is this wave of socialism now compared to what we saw several decades before?
14: Well, the United States never had a great big wave of takeovers of private companies, but Britain definitely did. Starting in the 1940s, there was a nationalization of airlines, of steel, of coal, the Bank of England, for example. And then there was another wave in the 70s when they took over car makers and telecoms and gas and so forth. And then Margaret Thatcher came into office in 1979 and kicked off a multi-decade period of privatization, which then spread around the world. So I think it's significant that what we're seeing is perhaps Britain, which always seems to be like in the vanguard of these trends, moving back in that direction. But that said, I don't think we're going to get the wave of nationalization that we had in these previous things, because at least I don't hear people talking about the state taking over car companies and so forth. But that said, it happens against a backdrop where people are just much more suspicious of free markets. They saw COVID, and they're worried about the rise of China. They're worried about the geopolitical threats, for example, if we're too dependent on semiconductors made in China. And that is opening the door to much more state control of the means of production. And it's not just a left-wing thing. I mean, it's not just Bernie Sanders saying we should own AI companies. Donald Trump is saying that we should own shares of AI companies. And he's certainly taking a much more assertive role in regulating AI companies. So this, creeping state control of the economy, it's not just a left-wing thing. It's kind of like across all parties.
13: Is there a way to gauge how socialist governments have performed with their economies at the time when they are under control?
14: Well, the problem with the word socialism, it's kind of a big tent. And there are a lot of people who call themselves socialists who didn't really govern as the textbook definition of socialism dictates. The prime minister of Spain right now is a socialist, for example. Two presidents ago in France, the president was a socialist, and he wasn't running around nationalizing anything. So it's very hard to have a sort of a clean test of whose socialist programs worked and whose socialist programs did not. The places where socialism went to its greatest extreme, the actual cases of central planning, were obviously like in the Soviet Union and Eastern Europe. And that was a mess, which is why they all threw it off 40 years ago. And that's why nobody's really advocating a return to that, not even the countries that are still nominally communist, like China.
13: But the past week or so, what we saw with the primaries here in the U.S., especially around New York State, has really drawn the attention as to kind of the level of control that these candidates are trying to gain.
14: Right. And so, there are certain things like they want Medicare for all, right? So, which essentially would imply getting rid of private insurance. A lot of countries have government-run health insurance, right? But they have a lot of issues, right? There's often shortages and long waits for care. So we know that that happens.
12: Thanks, Dan. That is Dan Loney, This morning's Dan Loney with Greg Ipp, chief economics commentator at the Wall Street Journal. By the way, if you've missed anything from today's show, there's an easy way to catch up. All you have to do is tell your Alexa, Siri, or Google to play This Morning with Gordon Deal. 20 minutes now in front of the hour on This Morning, America's First News. Coming up next, what a vigilante in Mexico is doing with the thieves that he's catching. You will laugh.
15: Man, I love this place. I've been surfing here since I was a kid. 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
12: Pleasure with us. Welcome into Tuesday. It's time now for the mic drop with This Morning's Mike Gavin.
21: Good morning. Well, we've done plenty of stories about how people are getting worse at proofreading in some very public ways. Nice to see that doesn't just apply to English. A sign was recently posted in the Canadian capital city of Ottawa, meant to tout the creation of more public squares. And as is required in many parts of Canada, the signs were posted in both English and French. Unfortunately, the French version of the sign mistakenly called them pubic squares. Social media users, as they do, quickly picked up on the error, and the signs have since been removed, with the project spokesperson calling it an unintentional translation error. City of Ottawa officials said they were not involved in the creation of the posters. A city councillor called the mistake unacceptable.
12: City of Ottawa quickly distanced themselves from it. That's not us. Oh, we did not create those posters.
21: Big scandal brewing north of the border. This is the kind of thing that gets people riled up, I guess, in Canada. It doesn't seem like down here that would be like, even like, I don't know, people won't even notice half the time. Something like that happens down here. But in Canada, this is like a big scandal, I guess.
12: It would make the mic drop segment
0: if it happened in the U.S.
21: Oh, sure.
0: But there wouldn't be the dust-up that there is in Canada.
21: Yeah,
0: right now.
21: Yeah. We wouldn't have the quick refuting of the signs by the city of Ottawa officials that we had in this situation.
0: It's probably exacerbated by the fact that they do it in two languages.
21: Yes. So
0: that probably sits wrong with some folks that they have to do it in French as well as English.
21: Yeah, yeah. I imagine that's harder, right? I mean, it's hard enough to proofread in one language.
0: Yeah.
21: Having to proofread in both and get it right these days seems to be a difficult chore for people.
0: And the French, you know, with like the optional use or pronunciation of the letter S. Like, I never am quite sure what to do with French sometimes.
21: Yeah.
0: So public squares versus pubic squares being resolved in Ottawa.
21: Yes.
0: Okay.
21: Yeah, we're getting things done.
0: Mm-hmm.
21: And from north of the border to the south of the border, we take you to Mexico now, where a vigilante known as Batman is being hunted by police after he allegedly chased down suspected thieves and taped them to lampposts. Reports say at least five men were found taped and unable to move from lampposts over 10 days in western Mexico. Many of them were reportedly sporting mustaches, cat whiskers, and had Ratero, the Spanish word for thief, scribbled on their faces by the anonymous crime hunter. Some of them also appeared to have been beaten up with bloody faces and visible cuts. Pictures showed men tied to lampposts under silver duct tape with some pink warning signs over their heads describing what they are alleged to have done. Local police confirmed they're in search of the suspect, with the criminals who were rounded up being labeled as victims since they had been unlawfully assaulted and restrained.
0: This is wild.
21: Yeah. I mean, I guess the crimes, as I understood it, that these guys were sort of accused of were relatively minor, I guess, these sort of petty theft
0: stealing.
21: Stealing type of stuff.
0: Okay.
21: And now this is just sort of taken into a whole other level. Now we're talking like, you know, assaulted battery now from our Batman friend here.
0: Yeah.
21: So now those guys are like the victims in this situation.
0: So when these guys, for example, like, you know, walks into a store, I don't know what, swipes a watch from a jewelry store or something. The owner, I guess, identifies who this is. Here comes the vigilante Batman.
21: Yes.
0: Beats the living crap out of the guy.
21: Yeah.
0: Drags him to a lamppost. Wraps him up with duct tape against the lamppost for all to see. Scribbles on his face that he's a rat or a thief.
21: Mustaches and cat whiskers.
0: Oh,
21: and
0: my goodness.
21: Just having a grand old time.
0: This is great.
21: Yeah.
0: I mean, I sort of like love it from a distance, arm's length.
21: Yeah.
0: But man.
21: Yeah, you're glad it's happening in Mexico and not on our own block.
0: That is wild. Thank you, Mike. 13 minutes now in front of the hour.
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0: of trying to separate fact from fiction? 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
1: Glad you're with us. With the nation's 250th birthday upon us, the Better Business Bureau is warning consumers to be cautious when shopping for commemorative merchandise. For example, the U.S. Mint is producing official commemorative coins to mark the semi-quincentennial, but BBB officials say scammers are capitalizing. Counterfeit coins are often lightweight souvenir tokens that are poorly engraved with incorrect dates or designs. Also, be mindful of fake charities. A national campaign called Give Forth aims to make July 4 the biggest single day of charitable giving in U.S. history. The BBB warns that scammers often copy the name of a real charity, changing just a word or two, especially those that help veterans or cancer patients. So the BBB recommends checking the charity's website for misspellings and looking it up on give.org to see if it meets BBB standards. 8 minutes now in front of the hour on This Morning. Once again, here's Nicole Murray.
2: And now, the three big things you need to know. Number one.
3: The Supreme Court has ruled that officials may count and bail in ballots that arrive after Election Day if they were postmarked beforehand. Ed Yanka is with the American Civil Liberties

0: Liberties Union in Illinois.
1: The important thing here is that, you know, we've reestablished this idea that elections, according to our Constitution, are functions of state and local government, not of the White House.
0: Meanwhile, the Supreme Court also declined to take up an appeal from President Trump over a $5 million verdict, finding that he sexually abused and defamed writer E. Jean Carroll. The highest court will hand down all its remaining opinions from this term today.
2: Number two.
0: The National Weather Service says that a dangerous heat wave will intensify across most of the central and eastern United States this week. Chicago Mayor Brandon Johnson.
3: This is the time to check in on our neighbors, especially elderly neighbors, or those with disabilities or health challenges. Let's do what Chicagoans do best. Let's look out for one another.
0: Roughly 90 million Americans will be affected by the heat wave.
2: Number three.
0: A 31-year-old Florida woman has died after an alligator bit off one of her arms and mauled the other at a state park near Orlando. Florida Fish and Wildlife spokesman Chad Weber.
4: So she was bitten on both of her arms. The boyfriend was the one that made the phone call. He was trying to get her from the alligator's mouth. And on the way to the hospital, she did pass away from her injuries.
0: In other news, a weekend of dangerous heat and strong winds spurred the growth of wildfires across the West. Officials say that as of yesterday morning, personnel were battling 79 fires total across Utah, Arizona, Colorado, Wyoming, and New Mexico. President Trump has referred to a bipartisan housing bill as a, quote, yawn, arguing that the Save America Act is more important.
5: Here's what I would like to say. Much more than a bill, that big deal. It's a yawn. Some people say it's wonderful. To me, compared to the Save America Act, just about everything is a big yawn.
0: The housing bill would block large investors from buying single-family homes. The Save America Act would require proof of citizenship when voting in U.S. elections. The American College of Cardiology says hit snooze. Data says that getting under 5 hours of sleep per night increases your risk of heart attack by 52%.
6: Yeah. You got a 7, 6.5. I'm in the 6.5 range.
0: Oh, I was going to say, don't you like barely sleep? I'm surprised you're not like pushing back harder on this.
6: No. These 2 weeks of the year, I'm good.
0: These 2 weeks,
6: yeah,
0: that's it?
6: I'm getting like a solid 7 these 2 weeks.
0: See, and you make fun of me for sleeping. It's good for you.
6: You get too much. 6 minutes in front of the hour.
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17: Glad you're with us. A routine summer day at a central North Carolina water park looked more like a scene out of a delivery room after a guest went into labor. A child was born Saturday at the Wet n Wild Emerald Point Water Park in Greensboro. Local TV stations say EMS arrived at the scene around 1 p.m. local time. The park said its team responded immediately and assisted alongside local first responders. The park says hundreds of team members are trained and prepared to respond to a wide range of situations to help ensure the safety and well-being of guests. Guilford County Emergency Medical Services says both the mother and baby were doing well when their care was transferred to a local hospital. That'll do it for this hour. For Nicole Murray and Mike Gavin, I'm Gordon Deal. 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

0: so he said to me, "Boy, oh boy, do you got the boulders." And I said, "You betcha." And he said, "Do you mind if I cherry pick?" And I said, "Feel free. 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
2: 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Milwaukee police release body camera footage from an armed standoff.
3: Hands! 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
2: Officers responded on June 12th to calls of a man with a gun making threats near 84th and Lynx. On the video, 22-year-old Jalen Brown asked officers to, quote, shoot him before threatening officers and running into an apartment building. Police first tried negotiating with Brown and shot him. He later died at the hospital. The death tolls from the earthquakes in Venezuela last week has now surpassed 1,700. The damage is hard to imagine, and for some people in Milwaukee, it's deeply personal.
4: Chef Gregory Leon of Amalinda in downtown Milwaukee grew up in Venezuela. Much of his family still lives there.
5: There's buildings pancaked. In the capital, water has been shut off. Gas has been shut off.
4: Luckily, Leon's family members are all okay, but many towns around them are not. He says inadequate infrastructure intensified the damage.
5: I mean, this would be a horrible thing to happen to any country. But think about a country that has no infrastructure because the government has not done what they need to do for their people. So it's quadrupled what's happened there. Like, these poor people are desperate for help.
4: Jessica Tai, WTMJ News.
2: And a new report shows the Milwaukee area continues to be one of Wisconsin's economic engines. According to the financial tech company Smart Asset, three of the state's 10 wealthiest counties are Waukesha, Ozaukee, and Washington. Milwaukee County ranks 52nd. MMAC senior advisor Tim Sheehy tells Wisconsin's Midday News.
6: More people drive into Milwaukee County to earn their living and then take that living home. And if you add that all up, Milwaukee County distributes $7.8 billion annually of net income to the surrounding counties.
2: Waukesha County also leads the state in average income and home values. In sports, the Brewers beat the Reds 5-3 last night. The homestand continues tonight. Tune in for game day coverage here on WTMJ. Your WTMJ 5-day forecast. An extreme heat warning is in effect for all of southeast Wisconsin until 7 p.m. on Wednesday. Tonight, it's partly cloudy, warm, and very humid, a low of 77. Tuesday is mostly sunny, hot, and humid, a high of 97 with a heat index up to 105. Wednesday, partly cloudy, hot, humid, a chance of thunderstorms, a high of 96, a heat index up to 105 again. Thursday is partly cloudy, hot, and humid, a chance of thunderstorms, and a high of 94. Heat index is up to 102. And Friday is partly cloudy, hot, and humid, a chance of thunderstorms, a high of 94. Heat index up to 102 once again. I'm Jen Gregg, WTMJ News.
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0: Well, I've been told that my audience likes consistency, and I'll tell you what, when it comes to the weather, it will be consistently hot. Hello, everybody. Come on in. It's the fabulous Farm Babe Pam Yonke. This is the Midwest Farm Report on a Tuesday morning. We'll be talking weather with Stu Muck, our ag meteorologist, in about 15 minutes. As I said, the hot and sticky weather is going to be the dominant conversation all week long. Today, daytime highs under sunny skies, back up around 92. Heat index is in that dangerous category again today. Right around 102. Winds a little stronger today, southwest, 10 to 15, gusting up to 25 miles an hour. Feels like a blast furnace when you get these elements all put together. Tomorrow, more of the same, but we do have a chance of showers or thunderstorms kind of right in the early morning drive tomorrow morning. Otherwise, another hot, sticky day, 92 on Wednesday. Thursday, another chance of thunderstorms in the morning. Otherwise, another sticky day, 91. I don't see the pattern changing going into the 4th of July weekend. We'll see if Stu Muck, our ag meteorologist, sees something different. Well, the latest crop progress report is in. Wisconsin's farmers still feeling pretty good about the crops, but now starting to worry or wonder a little bit what's happening with soybeans. We'll take a closer look. John Heinberg, market advisor with Total Farm Marketing, also joining us this morning. Why? Well, we always talk to him on Tuesdays. Today, very important, getting ready for another big USDA crop report. That's up this afternoon. All those details and more on the way. Up next, Kylie Allen's joining us. We're talking about trying to retain the valuable employees that farms depend on. The set of circumstances that those employees are dealing with, substantially different than many in the workforce. We're going to hear from one of our state experts on that next.
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2: We're seeing farms nationwide, as well as here at home in Wisconsin, struggling with a labor shortage. UW-Madison's agricultural safety and health specialist John Shutsky says that's largely attributed to the low unemployment rate. He says that in order for farms to keep their labor, they must keep their operations attractive.
3: A lot of what I like to go out and talk about is it's important that you make your farm attractive, make it attractive from the standpoint of paying well, that's obvious, but also making it a good place to work, a safe place to work, a place where you have a culture where people can come in, whether they're milking cows, taking care of calves, helping grow feed, whatever that job might be, we want to make sure that workers have a place, right? So they need a place, they need to be safe, they need to know that they're part of an operation and they're valued. They're not just another asset or another tool. They're people, right? And they need to be respected. And from a safety perspective, that's how I look at the world. Farming continues to be the country's most dangerous occupation. Here in Wisconsin, we have about 30 people who die every year on the farm based on the work that they're doing, and probably like another 10,000 people that are injured. So if a farm can make their operation safer, that is absolutely noticed by workers. And in my mind, that's one of the keys to not only recruiting people, but also keeping them happy, retaining them, and having a productive and profitable workplace.
2: And, well, we're going to talk about those dangers from the safety perspective. What are those main areas that people need to worry about keeping safe and secure on their farms?
3: Yeah, there are a number of them, and especially on dairy farms. So if you look at our fatality rates, they tend to be higher with any type of large animal operation. That includes both beef cattle and dairy cattle. So animal handling, a large animal, a large dairy cow, or even a small dairy cow can do a lot of damage. Repetitive motion, back injuries. We see a lot of people that are milking cows for 10 or 15 years, and suddenly their bodies wear out. Shoulder injuries, hips, joint replacements, those kinds of things. So that part of animal agriculture is important. We also know that while we think about dairy farms, we think about milking cows and taking care of calves, there's a lot of machinery and equipment involved too. So tractors, tractor safety, tractor rollover protection. Most dairy farms have one or in some cases multiple skid steer loaders or even bigger like payloaders. So those machines are big, they're dangerous. visibility is limited. If something happens, it can be a fatal injury that just happens in a split second. So I think it's really a combination of animals plus machinery. Then the other big one is respiratory hazards, manure gases, silo gas, all of the things we breathe in if we're working around a farm, we're working around feed, whether it's grain or silage or hay. Those are all things we need to consider from a health perspective.
2: And what are some of the things we should do to increase the safety around those areas? Is it implementation of technology? What is it?
3: Yeah, I think one of the important things, we're doing a lot of work in Extension. We have something called the Forward Farm Safety Toolbox, and we have a whole system for thinking about safety on your farm. It really does start with, first of all, developing a policy. That policy is really about, first of all, taking the issue of safety seriously. Communicating with your workers, getting their input, getting their buy-in. If we want them to do certain things safely, they need to buy into that idea, and they need to know that if they do things safely, that's what you want. That's part of the culture of safety. And the flip side of that is if you're out there and you're working carelessly, you're making lots of mistakes, it might suggest you need training. It might also suggest that the work needs to be structured in a different way. So safety policy is important. Also doing like a comprehensive inventory of all of the different hazards, prioritizing those, and then building, I'm going to call it a constant training program. A lot of farms in Wisconsin and other places, a lot of farms view safety training as once a year, I'm going to put in a DVD and they're going to watch a tractor safety video or they're going to watch animal handling. And what we try to tell people is this needs to be constant. Every week when you have your team meeting, your check-in, you're probably not going to talk for a half hour about safety, but maybe it's the 5 minutes, things you saw last week or a piece of information or one of the tools from our toolbox you want to just spend a few minutes reviewing. Safety is about training. Yes, it's about doing the right thing. It's about not doing certain other things, but it's largely about communication. It's about trust. It's about making sure that if people see something unsafe on the farm, that they feel confident that if they bring it to their manager or their owner operator's attention, that that will be respected and they won't feel threatened by that and that they can actually make the changes that are needed.
2: If you could just give one or two things that you want farmers to walk away with, things you want them to know the most, what is it?
3: Number one, let your workers know you care about them. And one of the things to do is to talk about safety, talk about health. Recognize that our people that are out there, you know, they want to be part of a team, but they also want to be safe. We've done a lot of work with our immigrant farm workers here in the last year. And they tell us, like, if I find a farm where they take this stuff seriously, that's the kind of place I want to work. So that communication about care and empathy for the workers you have. I think the other big thing is to simply walk around your farm. Any of us could do it. You can walk around and you see the things where a person could be seriously injured. It can be overwhelming on a large farm, but pick one or two things, kind of prioritize and work on those things. Correct the hazard. Don't just teach a person to work around it. If you've got that old tractor that doesn't have rollover protection, put on a ROPS or get a different tractor. So again, you got to start someplace, and I would say starting with communication with your workers, but also identifying those hazards and beginning to correct those.
2: And not only should we be thinking about the physical safety of people, but also the mental safety.
3: Oh, yeah. So many different mental health concerns, especially right now with all the change and all the confusion about policy and immigration status and all of those kinds of things. When we work with workers, they're very concerned. And the hard thing is, you know, they want to work. They want to be here. They do find that agriculture is an interesting job. They like taking care of animals. In many cases, the pay is also, you know, pretty good. But there are a lot of things if people are worried about things going on back home. Again, if they're from another country, if they're worried about their day-to-day safety, that's of concern. So making sure, I think a big part of that is communication. Again, letting people know you care, letting them know that you trust them and that they can trust you. I think that's a big part of mental health.
2: And John, I'll have you here. Remind us of some of those resources.
3: I think when we talk about mental health, I think there are a lot of resources that are out there. I think it depends on which part of the state that you're in. One of the things I always think about is when a person is perhaps really struggling or with a family member, You know, I think it's always important we talk about the potential risk of suicide. So the suicide prevention hotline, 988, is a great source of information, and really encourage you to like think about that and talk about it.
2: That's John Shutsky along with us, agricultural safety and health specialist. A curated listing of agricultural safety and health resources can be found at agsafety.wisc.edu. From the southern end of the world's longest barn in Madison, I'm Kylie Allen.
4: What weather is in store for the Midwest today? Stay tuned as ag meteorologist Stu Muck gives you the latest forecast in just moments, right here on the Midwest Farm Report.

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2: My weekend, I just happened to glance and realized that we've got some part-timers, some fill-in that's helping us with the farm show this morning. I hope it didn't cause us any problems. On this Tuesday morning, it's time for us to bring you an update on weather, brought to you courtesy of Revolution Company. 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I want to find out more about this weather. Stumach Ag Meteorologist joining us live this morning. So let's talk a little bit about, the heat and humidity. We knew that was coming last week, felt it everywhere yesterday, and now I see a sliver of a chance of showers and maybe even thunderstorms that have crept into the forecast. What's going on there?
3: Well, think about it, Pam. When it gets hot and humid like this, the atmosphere becomes very unstable, and you end up with those little pop-up showers and storms. And there is a cool front building in out of the northwest as well, not quite into northwest Wisconsin yet. But ahead of it, there's a little stripe of rain from the UP down to about Rhinelander, not quite to Eau Claire, east of Eau Claire. And there's more rain showers, and it looks like a little thunderstorm cell in far south central Minnesota. That's not all going to hold together and march right through Wisconsin. That little stripe of rain in the north will push a bit further east and northeast through the morning. So it's western and northern Wisconsin could see a little shower chance today. The possibility of showers and storms with that cluster out in Minnesota, that might hold off until late today or into the nighttime more likely. And I'd expect late tonight on into Wednesday, there may be some showers or thunderstorms. Not a big statewide covering system. No, that's not going to happen. Going to be a little cell here and there. Something pops up and brings some rain. There may be some localized heavier amounts. Could be kind of windy with anything that develops, but overall we stay warm. And in fact, I have to talk about that extreme heat warning in effect for more than the southern half of Wisconsin through tomorrow at 7 p.m. There's an extreme heat warning until late tonight, till about 7 tonight, off into central and north central Wisconsin, and then the heat advisory further north. Nonetheless, very, very hot weather, and it hasn't cooled off overnight. A lot of upper 70s and low 80s for temps this morning. That's way above normal. It's going to set us up for a very hot, sticky day. Remember all that cooling and hydration and everything else. We need to pay attention to that right on through today and tomorrow as this heat just kind of lingers on. So we're slogging through it. Weather system.
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2: All right, well, the Revolution Plastics forecast, of course, includes that heat and humidity. Remember the extreme heat warning across a good part of southern Wisconsin until 7 p.m. tomorrow, and that heat advisory ending 7 p.m. tonight in northeast Wisconsin. The heat advisory further north, very warm, very sticky, and unstable. A few showers in the north this morning, they'll end. More sunshine around south, partly sunny north, and hot today in the low and maybe mid-90s. Statewide, a very hot day. Southwest winds 5 to 15. In the south, a small chance of a shower or storm late tonight into early Wednesday. A few more clouds overnight, still mid and upper 70s for nighttime lows with the southwest winds. Some rain chance early tomorrow, especially south and east, and sunny and hot later. Low to mid-90s with southwest winds. And Thursday, a chance of a morning shower, more likely some shower or thunderstorm activity toward the afternoon. Sunny and hot in between, low 90s on Thursday. Southwest winds, Pam, 5 to 15, a little gusty. I mean, you look out the window, it's nice. The trees are moving. There's a breeze out there. But don't be fooled. It's hot and sticky and really hot summer weather.
1: Yeah, when that heat, when the sun comes out, that's like a blow furnace with that breeze. And yeah, it's there, but it's not comforting at all.
2: No, it's not going to cool you off all that much. And we talked to a producer secondhand in the neighborhood. They were working with fans yesterday to make sure nothing gives up.
1: Yeah, for sure. For sure. All right, buddy. We'll catch you tomorrow. Take care of yourself.
2: All right. You too.
1: Thanks. 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
11: There are those who dedicate themselves to a sense of honor, to a life of courage, and a commitment to something greater than themselves. 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
12: ABC News, I'm Sherry Preston. The final decisions from the Supreme Court's term due today, including a ruling on President Trump's order limiting birthright citizenship. Dangerous heat settling in across large parts of the eastern half of the country. Here's ABC meteorologist Lee Goldberg.
13: The heat's peaking over the Midwest right now. There are ridge-riding thunderstorms across the upper lakes. We have heat alerts from Kansas to Maine. It'll be triple digits again in Chicago and Green Bay, feeling like 105 to 110. The heat gets to the East Coast on Wednesday. Large swath of the I-95 corridor on Wednesday. It'll be 100 in Detroit and D.C. and near 100 in Philly and New York by Thursday and potentially into Friday. This peaks on Thursday and Friday, but less extreme heat could mean more thunderstorms for the 4th right here in New York.
12: Both the U.S. and Iran say delegations are heading to Qatar this week, but Iran is still saying there are no agreements for any meetings. President Trump says they're supposed to meet today. Prosecutors in Monaco say a person who set off an explosion has fled to France, a Ukrainian oligarch among those hurt. This is ABC News.
14: Outdoor Living Unlimited, WTMJ News Time, 531. I'm Neil Doyle. Crews are currently battling a large fire at Lincoln Avenue School on Milwaukee's near south side. Firefighters got that call for the fire just after 3 o'clock this morning. Very large flames, heavy black smoke seen coming from the roof of the building. Crews, again, still out there working to put out the fire. We're still working to learn additional details. We won't get any relief from the warm and humid air the next couple of days. An extreme heat warning still in effect across all of southeast Wisconsin and most of the state. WTMJ meteorologist Craig Copleen on Wisconsin's Afternoon News.
15: Be aware of what extreme heat is going to do to any medications you're taking or your body and how it's going to react to the heat that you're having to deal with. And at night, too, you know, lows are going to be at their lowest in the mid-70s, and it's going to remain warm and muggy, too.
14: Copleen says we aren't expecting any chances for rain in the forecast until possibly tomorrow. And police identifying the man that drowned while kayaking in Lake Ivanhoe.
16: 64-year-old Thomas Sater from Kenosha was pronounced dead at the scene. Officers responded to a call about an empty kayak in the lake last Thursday. Sater was found unconscious while floating next to the upside-down kayak. He was wearing a life jacket. Jen Gregg, WTMJ News.
14: Time for a WTMJ sports update. It took a while to get the bats going, but the Brewers offense finally woke up, and Joey Ortiz, a two-run homer in the eighth, and the Brewers coming back to beat the Reds 5-3 to open up the series. Manager Pat Murphy.
17: Going through everything he's had to go through this year, and then, you know, getting a chance to play short again. He makes an error, and then comes through the way he did. I can't tell you. The whole team is so happy for him.
14: Aaron Ashby tossing a scoreless eighth and picked up his major league leading 11th victory. Trevor McGill then coming in to close it out in the ninth for his 11th save. Brandon Sproat scheduled to take the mound tonight for the Crew in Game 2. All of our coverage right after the 6 o'clock news right here on WTMJ. Some thrilling games yesterday in the World Cup, the round of 32 continuing. Brazil, Paraguay, and Morocco all moving on to the round of 16. Three more matches today. The U.S. will face Bosnia tomorrow night. And Serena Williams making her very anticipated return to the tennis court as she'll be at Wimbledon today. First time she's played in over 4 years. Her singles match scheduled for right around 11 o'clock our time. It will be on center court at the All England Lawn and Tennis Club. Take a look at the roads. Your WTMJ Time Saver traffic. Not seeing any major issues. Volume picking up a little bit, but things moving along nicely. Again, we're still under that extreme heat warning. That's now in effect until 7 o'clock Wednesday night. Today, again, sunny, hot, humid. We'll see highs in the mid-90s. Heat index values make it feel like it's well over 100. Still muggy and clear tonight. We're not going to get a whole lot of relief this evening. A low of just 77. And then again, sunny and hot, extreme heat warning continuing through Wednesday with a high around 96. Right now, sitting at 79 degrees in Milwaukee, I'm Neil Doyle, Outdoor Living Unlimited, WTMJ News Time, 535.

0: make it any better than farmers do when the markets are lower. Yesterday, we really saw corn and soybeans decline, but now they're coming back online. Today is that big USDA crop report that's coming out where they'll give us our first estimates on what they believe farmers planted for corn and soybeans. Seems to be some dissension in the marketplace whether or not lost corn acres ended up being grown in soybeans. We're going to find out what John Heinberg, market advisor with Total Farm Marketing out of West Bend, has to say about that as we roll our way through the show. So glad you're along with us. I am the fabulous Farm Babe Pam Yonke. This is the Midwest Farm Report. Don't forget the talk text line is always open to you. Maybe give me an update on how your crops are looking. Is one looking better than the other? Is the alfalfa regrowth coming around? Any insect issues that you've started to notice? That's all fair game for us here on the show. Talk text line 877-301-FARM. 877-301-3276. Gardeners, lawn owners, we're not leaving you out of the conversation. You can have some of the same afflictions that our farm fields do. So let me know what's going on in your backyard. How's the strawberry crop looking? That is in full swing right now, especially in southern Wisconsin. Have you enjoyed picking your own, or what do you think about the price? See what I mean? You can really be involved in the conversation this morning. All right, so today is the 30th day of June. My goodness, there it goes, right out the door. Couple little tidbits for you today. On this day, back in 1953, workers at the Chevrolet plant in Flint, Michigan, watched the very first completed Corvette come off the assembly line. It was a two-seater sports car that ultimately would become an American icon. At first, they only had 300 Corvettes that were made a year to keep the demand up and supply down. And boy, it took off. So that happened on this day back in 1953. For you Corvette lovers, that's how it all began. Happy birthday today to boxer, celebrity, I guess, Mike Tyson. He is 60 years young today. And Olympic gold medal winner Michael Phelps turns 41 today. And now you know. I'm telling you every Tuesday why we need to catch up with our friends from the Steffes Group. And today, no exception. 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Maybe it's the whole kit and caboodle, or maybe you're shopping. Whatever you're looking for, that website will get you there. 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Or if you say, Pam, I need to talk to these people, I have a unique situation. They're all about that. 800-726-8609. That's 800-726-8609. Ashley Huhn from the Steffes Group is along with us. You know, one thing we've not talked about recently, if at all, Ashley, how you came to be a part of the Steffes Group. Did you have a previous career? How did you land with them?
1: You know, going to auctions my whole life as a kid, I never thought I'd end up in the auction business. I can tell you that much. But working part-time for a local company here, and then Steffes came to town in 2006 and purchased that business. And we've been going ever since, to be honest with you. I went to auction school in 2007, I believe, and, you know, hit the ground running. It was humble beginnings. We kind of had a hard start, but we had a vision for the future and helping people. And that's what we've stuck to. And that's what made us successful.
0: I know that the career, the dynamics of auctioneering have definitely changed since you joined the Steffes Group. But the Steffes Group likewise has changed to become really a driving force in the auctioneer business. With all those graduates that are out there, or maybe those that are looking at a career change, how do you explain to them the diversity of opportunity if they decide they want to become a part of your group?
1: Yeah, that's a really good question, and it's hard to answer as well because most people aren't familiar with the auction industry. It's hard to explain to people what it is we actually do. But, you know, we're really asking people to be experts in the agriculture field, whether it's agriculture or construction or real estate. Those are the three main areas that we play in. But it's knowing values, it's having a network of people, and it's helping people transition, whether it's buying or selling or a full-on retirement at the end.
0: Right. I love the skill set that your folks that I've had a chance to meet hold, because they are people persons. You know, they really like being with people. But you also have an awful lot of opportunity behind the scenes. If you're not as gregarious as you and I, there's still plenty of opportunities with the Steffes Group.
1: Yeah, there really is. And one of our, which is becoming our most important role right now, because as auctioneers, we used to have to do everything in the early days, you know, and now we're kind of channeling off into just dealing with clients. But we've got this auction coordinator role, and those are the guys that are the foot soldiers, I would say, that are at the farms, taking the pictures, doing the descriptions, making sure everything's lined up and washed so we have a successful auction.
0: Well, and aside from the hands-on there, you also, because of that fantastic website, the technical side, the internet, the data driven jobs are there too.
1: It really is. And that's where we've been successful in other companies wanting to join our company. And that is the fact that we own all of our tech. We own our website. We're not using third party people for any of that stuff. And what you see on the website on these timed online auctions, that's our software. We built it. We maintain it, and we don't have to rely on other people. And as you look at the auction industry and all the people that are getting bought out and different things like that, it's harder and harder to make money when you got to rely on those third parties. And so that's what makes us efficient.
0: Well, I'll tell you what, folks, if you've never thought of all the opportunities that the Steffes Group can present, there's a little sample of what you might want to reconsider. Do a little deeper dive. Take a look at the website, steffesgroup.com. That's S-T-E-F-F-E-S group.com. You say, well, I am intrigued, Pam, but I want to talk to somebody. They'd love that. 800-726-8609. That's 800-726-8609. Ashley Hewen along with us from the Steffes Group. 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Wisconsin soybean production and profitability ultimately begins with research funded by Wisconsin soybean growers. Andy Benson is one of those. He farms in northwest Wisconsin and also sits on the Wisconsin Soybean Marketing Board. Very proud of the research team they've assembled.
2: Our contribution, especially on the research side, and our involvement in the research efforts, we have a world-class university extension team between Dr. Conley and Dr. Damian Smith and Rodrigo Worley. We really have a world-class team when it comes to our agronomy research, especially in the area of soybeans. 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
0: Focused on the future of Wisconsin soybean production and profitability. That's Andy Benson, a member of the Wisconsin Soybean Marketing Board. Wisconsin farmers are comfortable with their crop, but not overly impressed. That's at least the feeling you're getting from this week's crop progress report. Across the state of Wisconsin, farmers are now rating the corn crop 82% good to excellent. That's up a percentage point in a week's time, and we know with this kind of heat, that quality is going to probably improve this week as well. Soybeans, they may need this shot of heat and a little extra moisture. As far as soybeans, 78% of the crop called good to excellent. That's down a percentage point in a week's time. They say 8% of the soybeans are blooming right now, which is right on the five-year average. Some of the other crops Wisconsin farmers are watching, 96% of our winter wheat has headed out, 50% now coloring. Those are signs of maturity. 79% of our winter wheat called good to excellent.
3: 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Stroke is the number four cause of death and a leading cause of disability in the United States. It's estimated 80% of strokes are preventable. Here to tell us more is Dr. Adam Wadena, a neurologist with the Freightert and the Medical College of Wisconsin Health Network. Dr. Wadena, thank you so much for being with us. What is a stroke?
4: So a stroke happens when the brain itself is being starved for oxygen. There are two different types of stroke. One of them is called an ischemic stroke, where you have a blood clot or a blockage of some kind. And the other type is a hemorrhagic stroke, where the blood vessels will burst open and you will bleed into the brain itself. And depending on where those things happen, it will change the way that a stroke looks from person to person.
3: Dr. Wadena, what can individuals do to reduce their risk of a stroke?
4: The number one controllable risk factor for stroke is high blood pressure. It's really important to make sure that you keep that in a good, healthy, normal range. 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
0: Today in the marketplace. So far, July corn's up a penny. December new crop unchanged at 4:30. July soybeans, they're up a penny right now, with November new crop down a penny, 11:38. July wheat's currently 6 cents stronger, 5.75 a bushel. The barrel cheese on Monday was unchanged at 1.48. 40-pound block cheese gained a quarter of a cent, 1.42 1/4, while AA butter was up a nickel at $1.70 per pound. The July class 3 milk that goes into cheese is 11 cents stronger currently at 15.80. August up 15, 16.64 a hundredweight. Enough with the numbers. Coming up next, John Heinberg gives us perspective on what the market expects out of today's USDA acreage estimates. 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Remember, they are the NRCS pre-approved makers of waste storage tanks, lagoons, feed storage, and digesters. When integrity matters, check out JP Tank. 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
14: Since Packers running back Josh Jacobs was arrested and booked into the Brown County Jail, it has been 30 days since he was released from jail, with no charges being filed. I cannot tell you today whether said pursuit is still ongoing, or whether even if it isn't, because DA Lissay's office won't get back to me. I also reached out to the attorneys for Josh Jacobs. They didn't get back to me, which I think is curious. Now, they don't have to, but I thought they'd want to put the heat on the DA, say, hey, clear our guy. Right. Say you're not going to charge him.
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2: Truth Nation, make sure you tune in on Thursday, February 5th at 10 a.m. on The Truth with Sherwin Hughes, as there will be a special Forward Together for Kids live interview on The Truth with Sherwin Hughes. 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
13: 6 o'clock. I'm Vince Vitrano on Wisconsin's Morning News. It's Tuesday, June 30th. Our top story, a Milwaukee school goes up in flames.
14: I'm Telly Hughes in for Eric Bilstadt. Another day of extreme heat.
15: I'm Debbie Lozaga. So far, looking pretty good out on the roads right now. I'm not really seeing any delays or any incidents that are going to slow you down just yet. So far, so good. I'm Debbie Lozaga with your WTMJ Time Saver Traffic.
13: Extreme heat warning in effect until now, 7 o'clock tomorrow night. Sunshine, hot and humid. High of 95 degrees today in your Storm Team forecast. Heat index, the feels like temperature 105 tonight, remaining very muggy with a slight chance of storms to the north and a low of 77. We're at 78 right now, and from the WTMJ Breaking News Center, crews still on scene of a huge fire at Lincoln Avenue School. That's Milwaukee's near south side. Firefighters came in about 3 o'clock this morning responding to large flames, heavy black smoke coming from the roof. Milwaukee Fire Chief Aaron Lipsky is there, said more than 100 firefighters are still working to put down the blaze.
16: Made extremely aggressive attempts to put the fire out from the inside. They were having trouble navigating the basement and the first floor because of a large amount of stored goods in the hallways. So they were having to clear that out as they were trying to advance their hose lines. Fire was coming up through the floor below them. At 3:36, the incident commander withdrew everybody, accounted for everybody, and we began a defensive posture.
13: Yeah, nobody hurt. The cause of the fire is still under investigation right now. Obviously, it is still smoldering.
14: The heat and humidity are here to stay, at least for most of the week. But why does it feel hotter now? WTMJ meteorologist Craig Copleen tells Wisconsin's Afternoon News this has to do with the heat index.
17: Our bodies cool themselves when sweat evaporates off our skin. Well, the drier the air is around you, the more efficiently or the quicker that that evaporation process happens. When the air is very humid, that evaporation doesn't take place very quickly or hardly at all if it's humid enough. So our bodies perceive it to be even hotter than it would be if the air was dry.
14: Copleen says even at night, the lows will stay in the mid-70s and remain muggy, so it won't bring much relief.
13: Today expected to be another busy one for the U.S. Supreme Court. Among the major decisions coming down the pipeline, justices could decide on President Trump's attempt to block birthright citizenship.
18: Trump's order would deny automatic citizenship to children born in the U.S. to parents who are undocumented or only in the U.S. temporarily. Even some of the conservative justices seem skeptical of the Trump administration's case during arguments in the spring. Also today, the justices are set to rule on whether states can ban transgender girls from playing on girls' sports teams.
13: That's ABC's Karen Hua reporting.
14: The U.S. Supreme Court is keeping Federal Reserve Governor Lisa Cook on the job, rejecting President Trump's attempt to remove her over allegations of mortgage fraud. And ex-wealth management chief economic strategist Brian Jacobson tells WTMJ.
19: The Fed as an institution should be insulated, right? Not independent in the sense that they can just do whatever they want whenever they want. No, it should be insulated, though, from whatever the political winds of the moment are so that they can make better long-term decisions as it relates to monetary policy.
14: In the ruling, the justices say Cook must first have an opportunity to respond to the allegations before she can be removed.
13: Man accused of attacking his ex-girlfriend with a hatchet will spend 90 years in prison.
20: 35-year-old Hayden Daffenson of Ripon pled guilty to attempted first-degree intentional homicide, first-degree sexual assault, and mayhem. Prosecutors say Daffenson planned the attack after the victim ended their relationship. Court documents show that Daffenson hit the woman 25 times with a hatchet while attempting a sexual assault and then left her for dead. Daffenson was sentenced to 90 years in prison. The woman who was attacked survived. Nizer Spencer, WTMJ News.
14: Coming up, more local efforts to support earthquake victims in Venezuela.
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21: So I was at a family get-together, and my aunt and I were putting the finishing touches on dinner. And she said, "Honey, could you grab the dressing out of the fridge?" Well, when I opened the refrigerator door, I noticed something. And I said, "Aunt, it looks like a shelf in there is missing. What happened?" And she replied, "Oh, your uncle tipped a wine bottle in there, and one of the glass shelves shattered. And I'm certainly not going to buy a new fridge because of that." 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
13: Brewers' bats come alive just in time. 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
14: The death toll from the earthquakes in Venezuela last week has now surpassed 1,700. The damage is hard to imagine, and for some people here in Milwaukee, it's deeply personal.
15: Chef Gregory Leone of Amalinda in downtown Milwaukee grew up in Venezuela. Much of his family still lives there.
24: There's buildings pancaked. In the capital, water has been shut off, gas has been shut off.
15: Luckily, Leon's family members are all okay, but many towns around them are not. He says inadequate infrastructure intensified the damage.
24: I mean, this would be a horrible thing to happen to any country. But think about a country that has no infrastructure because the government has not done what they need to do for their people. So it's quadrupled what's happened there. Like, these poor people are desperate for help.
15: Jessica Tai, WTMJ News.
13: Player with local ties will be on the field for Bosnia when that nation takes the pitch Wednesday against the U.S. in the World Cup.
25: SC Wave Youth Soccer Club president Sean Amini started coaching Izmir Barektarovic at the age of 10.
26: There was never a moment he didn't have a ball at his feet.
25: By 16, MLS clubs were lined up.
26: He waited until after his U16 year, and then at U17, we sent him out to New England.
25: To play for the Revolution, coached by a Marquette grad.
26: When you make that jump, you're giving up your family.
25: Barektarovic secured Bosnia's World Cup berth, scoring out a penalty kick that eliminated Italy. Next up, a knockout round matchup against the United States. Greg Matzik, WTMJ News.
13: Yeah, match scheduled to begin 7 p.m. our time tomorrow night.
14: Outdoor Living Unlimited, WTMJ News Time is 6:09.
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13: Time saver traffic. Debbie, what do you got?
15: Well, we're looking at a really good ride right now. No major delays around the area. Just broken down, actually some debris on 894 eastbound right about at 27th Street. They're saying they may have to close off some lanes, but I'm not seeing anything there. And if it is there, there's any volume anyways to slow down. So we're looking really good. I'm Debbie Lazago with your WTMJ Time Saver Traffic.
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2: I'm meteorologist Lindsay Slater with your Storm Team forecast. Today, high temperatures, another hot one in store for us with highs close to 95 degrees. Extreme heat warning in effect with heat index values over 105 degrees in some spots as we stay pretty sunny. Tonight, we're going back down into those upper 70s with a slight chance of showers and thunderstorms to the north. For Wednesday, highs are near 96 degrees as that extreme heat warning will remain in effect until 7 p.m. I do anticipate the heat index again over 105. Thursday, hot and humid with a slight chance of showers and storms with a high of 92. Friday, 91. Another hot and muggy day with another shot at storms to the north. And Saturday, 87 degrees for the 4th of July, and I am watching some storm chances.
13: Milwaukee's at 78 already.
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13: Great to have you with us on this Tuesday morning, Wisconsin's Morning News. Good to see you, T.
14: Good to be here, right. Vince.
13: The giant Bob Mueker mural is done.
3: Whoa! That didn't take long at all!
13: You know, it's done. Right. Looks amazing. Thought about Uke on Monday. I was hosting a charity golf outing for cancer research, and we were out at North Hills Country Club, which is, you know, Telly. Actually, for me, it's the last place I saw and was able to talk with Bob before he passed.
14: Oh, wow.
13: A couple of years ago.
14: Yeah.
13: That was at the Vince Lombardi Classic, and North Hills, a favorite spot for Uke.
11: Happening today on Wisconsin's Morning News.
13: Today, the big dedication for the mural. It's an 80 by 100 foot mural. It will be signed by the artist today, Mauricio Ramirez. Mr. Baseball immortalized on the wall of the Wintrust Financial Center. It's just off Wisconsin Avenue on Jackson Street downtown if you're looking for it.
4: As soon as the sun's out, I'm out there, and I wish I could paint 24 hours. This has got to be with the most care and with the most weight, you know, on my shoulders to really paint this. About to get into that most difficult part of the mural, which is the portraiture works. I'm just really hyper-focused on making sure that I get all the details right.
13: So that's Ramirez talking about the process when he was partway through the work there, as you could tell. But it's done, but for his signature. So get there at 11:30 this morning if you want a free can of Miller Lite.
14: Oh, wow. Which,
13: that'll work out.
14: That's a good incentive.
13: So they're going to have this big toast as they sort of officially dedicate the mural. Here's the rundown of what else to expect. So the program starts at noon. Lane Grindle from our broadcast team for the Brewers is going to host this program. The mayor is going to be there. The artist Mauricio Ramirez, Rick Schlesinger from the Brewers, president of business operations, will be there as well. They'll have the celebratory toast at 12:30. Ramirez is going to sign the mural at 12:35, and then until 2:30, then big old tailgate.
14: Oh, wow.
13: So that's a party. Celebration continues. Free brats, ballpark snacks, bottled water. They'll need a lot of that.
14: I was going to say, those brats aren't the only thing that'll be cooking today around
3: You like
14: time.
3: Brats?
13: Yeah, I do. Yeah. Entertainment and games provided, they say, by the Milwaukee Brewers dance crew, the street team. Going to be a DJ out there as well. Barrel Man, Racing Sausages, the whole team on deck. Wintrust Financial Center, 731 North Jackson Street. It's on the north side of the building.
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14: The Brewers snapped a brief two-game skid, beating division foe Cincinnati in the first of three-game set at American Family Field, but it didn't look too promising early.
6: Ellie De La Cruz, the batter, runner at first and one out. Pitch is a fly ball to left and deep. Churio's back at the track, wall gone. Ellie De La Cruz, a two-run home run, his 13th of the season, and it's 3-0 Cincinnati.
14: That's right. That made it a 3-0 Cincinnati lead, but the crew cut the lead to one in the seventh. Then,
7: Terang, high, deep drive to center. Friedel back. Friedel turning. Friedel watching. Goodbye. We are tied.
14: Bryce Terang ties it 3-3, and that's where we are in the eighth when Jory Ortiz steps to the plate with two outs, a runner on second, and this happens.
6: The 1-1. And a fly ball to center. Hit well. Friedel back. At the track, at the wall, Jolly goes deep!
14: Ortiz's second home run of the season is a two-run game-winning shot to lift the crew past the Reds 5-3, and everybody was overjoyed for Ortiz.
8: Going through everything he's had to go through this year, and then, getting a chance to play short again, he makes an error, and then comes through the way he did, I can't tell you. The whole team is so happy for him.
14: Brandon Sproat will take the bump for the Brewers as they go for two in a row over the Reds. First pitch from AmFam Field is set for 6:40. Coverage begins at 6:05 right here on WTMJ. NBA free agency begins today, and for the first time in a long time, the Bucks will enter this free agency period with some financial flexibility. The Bucks are $15 million below the luxury tax and owns a $5.5 million biannual exception, which essentially means they can split that money amongst multiple players. Milwaukee did not tender a qualifying offer to Usman Jang, making him an unrestricted free agent along with Andre Jackson Jr.

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12: All right. Well, we've got a crash now. Highway 16 right at the ramp to get onto eastbound 94. Left shoulder is blocked with that, so watch out for that. But otherwise, really looking good. Just a quick tap of the brakes between North Avenue and Burleigh on 41 northbound. I'm Debbie Lazago with your WTMJ Time Saver Traffic.
3: Extreme heat warning in effect goes until tomorrow night. Heat index today over 105 in some spots with an air temperature of 95 on the high end. Very muggy, mostly clear. Slight chance of storms north of Milwaukee tonight in a low of 77. For Wednesday, mostly sunny, hot and humid. Tracking a few storms near Fond du Lac and Sheboygan counties. Maybe the central part of the state as well. High of 96 on Wednesday. Thursday, hot and humid. Slight chance of showers and a high of 93. Looking ahead already to the holiday weekend, hot and muggy. Another shot at storms to the north on Friday with a high of 90. Right now, Independence Day looks like a high of 87 degrees with some storm chances. Right now, it's 78. .622 on Wisconsin's Morning News. Remember that time when Wisconsin was going to have online sports betting?
2: I do recall. Yeah, well,
3: what happened to that?
2: Yeah. It's interesting. We thought that was a for sure thing, and then hit some snags, I guess.
3: There are some processes and procedures underway, and WTMJ's Neil Doyle is in studio with us. You've been looking into this. Where are we on this?
13: Yeah, I mean, I think there are some out there who are wondering, why can't I start placing a wager? Well, it did get signed. In April, Governor Evers signed the bill

0: to allow online sports betting in the state. So it was signed, approved, everything was good. But there are still some steps that need to be taken. So I caught up with Jeff Zocodny, who is a senior news analyst with Covers.com, very big sports betting site. They cover betting throughout the country. And he's been keeping tabs on kind of what's happening here, specifically in Wisconsin.
1: The bill passing started a new process that will take potentially months more to complete before you start seeing these tribe-offered online sports books in Wisconsin.
0: So it's a little complicated in that regard as well. Unlike a lot of other states that have already legalized online sports betting through kind of a state-run regulatory framework, Wisconsin, a much different path, going through the tribe. So lawmakers made a bit of a change in that regard because there are not a lot of other places that go specifically through their tribal nations to allow online sports betting. So before anyone could start, sitting on their couch and placing a bet from their phone, the 11 tribes here in Wisconsin, they have to renegotiate their gaming compacts, and they have to do that among themselves, but then also with state leaders as well. So those agreements have to be finalized kind of within the state, and then they have to go to the federal government to get approval as well. So that's kind of where things stand right now. And those negotiations are happening. Governor Evers met just earlier this month with some of the tribal leaders.
1: These talks, I understand, they kind of kicked off earlier this month. And so it'll take time to reach those agreements. And then those agreements must be forwarded to the federal government for review and further approval there before these all can take effect.
0: And there was certainly, a bit of controversy around this when it was going through the legislature. And even Governor Evers himself kind of came out and said he wants something that is going to be equal for all 11 tribes. He signed the bill and he said, he had some maybe a little weary on some parts, but he wanted to make sure the model would benefit everybody, that it didn't, benefit just certain tribes here. And again, that's kind of part of why they need to still negotiate these gaming compacts. And part of that as well is kind of how the revenue will be shared. And again, it's very different. Wisconsin is kind of using this tribal gaming model, and it's different from states that just neighbor us, like Illinois and Iowa, that have already allowed online sports betting.
1: Wisconsin is different from a lot of other states in that they've gone this way with these federally reviewed and approved gaming compacts to bring legal online sports betting to the state.
0: And there's really only one other state that that's done this. They're calling it, it's this hub and spoke model. Again, allowing the tribes to run all of the gaming. Florida is the only other state that has a similar model. Now, the difference here, as Zocodny told me here, and again, he's from Covers, said, look, Florida's got just one tribe that's involved. That's the Seminole tribe. Here in Wisconsin, as I mentioned, we've got 11.
2: Yeah, it complicates things.
0: Yeah, there's certainly quite a bit, of kind of coming to the table, agreeing on certain things when it comes to, the compacts. So that could kind of maybe complicate, some of this as well. And again, it's got to get approved by all the tribes, state leaders, and then they've got to get it to the federal government. So there are certainly still some steps before online wagers are going to be offered. Now, despite all of this, is Zocodny kind of making a prediction himself as he's been covering this? He thinks it could maybe get approved here maybe a little bit sooner than we think.
1: It's very possible you could have it done by the end of the year. I think if you're, just to piggyback on what I was saying earlier, if I'm thinking that the governor wants to get these compacts approved and off the federal government and before his term runs out, before he leaves office, I would also kind of think that he would want to see it, launch under his watch.
0: Which I think kind of makes sense. It's like, look, Governor Evers agreed to sign this. He is going to be stepping out of office here by the end of the year. Would he want to see all of this get done under his watch? I mean, we'll have to see. But if they don't, it's going to be interesting because then it's going to be kicked to whoever is elected in November to kind of get all of this done and get it on the book. So, again, still some steps that are going to be had here. But one thing is clear. I mean, online sports betting, it's coming to Wisconsin. It's just a question of kind of when, not if. So we'll see kind of how all this plays out.
2: Neil Doyle with some good investigating there on where we're at with the online sports gaming. Coming up on 6:30, I want to tell you the forecast today was sponsored by Big Fish Contracting. 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Tune into today's Brewers pregame show for the Big Fish roof update. They better keep that thing open. It is going to be steamy at AmFam tonight. News about your money this morning. 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The NASDAQ was up

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6: News. I'm Sherry Preston. The final rulings of this term from the Supreme Court are expected in a couple of hours. They will include decisions on whether President Trump's order limiting birthright citizenship can stand. There's another decision on trans girls in sports. Search teams still looking for survivors after the Venezuela earthquakes. ABC News Chief International Correspondent James Longman is there and says the devastation goes on and on.
7: We just saw building after building after building flattened, like concertina, pancaked, and you can see kind of strips of concrete where apartments once were. We saw, you know, the streets, basically, it feels like the concrete on the roads is all kind of wavy.
6: Heat waves will be rising up in states from the Midwest to the Northeast this week. 160 million Americans under some sort of heat advisory. Bad weather has forced NASA to delay the launch of a robot designed to save a space telescope from burning up in the atmosphere. This is ABC News.
8: Well, it looks like we got a crash eastbound 94. Technically, it's on Highway 16 eastbound. It's on the ramp to 94 eastbound, though, so keep an eye out for that. It's off on the right shoulder. Other than that, we got some debris in the roadway, 894 eastbound at 27th Street. Looks like it's in the left lane, or between the left and center lane. Looks like it might be some tire debris. So just be careful if you're heading through there. Westbound 94, tightening up coming out of the stadium interchange towards Mitchell Boulevard. And northbound 41, backing up between North Avenue and Burleigh. I'm Debbie Lozaga with your WTMJ Time Saver Traffic.
0: Storm Team forecast a high of 95 degrees today. Feels like temperature over 100. Very muggy and mostly clear tonight with a slight chance of storms to the north and a low of 77. Milwaukee right now at 80 already, and from the WTMJ Breaking News Center. Hot battle for firefighters this morning as crews remain on scene of a massive fire at Lincoln Avenue School. That's Milwaukee's near south side. The fire broke out about 3 in the morning. 18th and Lincoln is the address. Milwaukee Fire Chief Aaron Lipsky has been on scene, said more than 100 firefighters were part of this effort.
9: At present, we have Milwaukee Fire Department, West Dallas Fire Department, Greenfield, Greendale. We have the Milwaukee Firebell Club coming to rehab our firefighters. This humidity just saps you. We have the Milwaukee Police Department on scene, and we have had conversations with a representative of Milwaukee Public Schools as well. We have absolutely no idea what might have caused this just yet. We haven't had a chance to really dig in on that.
0: And we do know nobody was hurt in the blaze.
10: Milwaukee police release body camera footage from an armed standoff.
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10: Officers responded on June 12th to calls of a man with a gun making threats near 84th and Links on

0: The video, 22-year-old Jaylen Brown asked for officers to, quote, shoot him before threatening officers and running into an apartment building. Police first tried negotiating with Brown and shot him. He later died at the hospital.
1: A week-long effort to collect food, water, and supplies in Milwaukee for Venezuelan earthquake relief efforts off to a great start.
2: The presence of Brewers catcher William Contreras and outfielder Jackson Churio, both natives of Venezuela, brought hundreds to Blessed Sacrament Church for the first day of the United for Venezuela relief campaign. But their coach, Nestor Corredor, says it's the community's desire to help that will keep momentum going.
3: A lot of people believe in us. We can do it without you guys.
2: In addition to food and water, forward Latinos Daryl Maureen says they're looking for housing and shelter supplies as well.
4: Lanterns, flashlights, batteries, all that is very much appreciated.
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0: Visitors to the Waukesha County Courthouse will have to use a new entrance starting this week.
5: Main entrance to the government complex at the courthouse will be closing for construction, and it'll be rerouted to the east side of the administration building, which will be the new temporary public entrance.
6: That's Waukesha County Facilities Manager Shane Wagey. This is all part of the county's ongoing courthouse renovation project, which started 3 years ago. Wagey says the temporary entrance will remain in place while construction continues through next year. The project is currently in its second phase, which is expected to cost around $114 million. Neil Doyle, WTMJ News.
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1: Serena holds court at Wimbledon today. Sports at 6:45. I don't know why we talk about this, but we do. It's sort of like the dance that we dance. Would you like the holiday travel numbers, Kelly?
0: You know, I look forward to them every time because they always seem to be record-setting numbers every single holiday.
1: I will say this for the value of this story. It's a little bit of a unique situation because on top of it just being the Independence Day holiday, we've got America 250, so it's a big one. You also have the World Cup still in North America, many of the matches taking place here in the country. So airports bracing for tens of millions of passengers. Here's News Nation's Brooke Schaefer.
12: American Airlines says this 4th of July will be a record for them, too. 8 million customers expected to fly that airline alone this holiday. TSA says it expects to screen nearly 18.7 million travelers starting today through Monday, July 6th. And because of those World Cup games, too, TSA says it has increased staffing at airports in host cities in the U.S., preparing for a surge of travelers.
1: As for the busiest day, TSA predicting Thursday for travel through the holiday weekend is probably their peak day of when they're screening everybody. Yeah. You got to be there by the 4th.
0: Exactly. Right? And everyone, it seems like, will have the same idea to say, oh, let's get there by the 2nd and we'll beat the traffic.
1: Yeah, we'll beat the traffic.
0: If everybody's thinking the same thing, it's not going to happen.
1: Then you become the traffic.
0: You become the traffic.
1: 6:39 on Wisconsin's Morning News. Welcome to another episode of The Human Advantage. 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Today with Mike Grubich, co-owner of LAK. And Mike, a lot of companies talk about finding talent, but fewer have a real strategy for developing that talent from within.
13: That's right, Vince. They're getting better, but it's still tough finding people who are a perfect fit for both the role and the culture of the company. For organizations and their leaders, the real competitive advantage now is building a sustainable pipeline of talent, growing people who will perform, grow and stay with your organization for a long period of time. It takes more than just a few workshops or a classroom experience. Mm-hmm. It requires ongoing career development and good conversations, and also blending things like coaching and AI and other development tools to help them grow.
1: So let's talk about how LAK actually helps companies do that, Mike.
13: We build a suite of career development resources from early career to emerging leader to senior leader that combines human coaches, an AI coach, AI-driven scenarios and insights, and a partnership with LinkedIn Learning to give people a good resource for their development on demand. Our Oriel platform personalizes development plans. It supports managers in the real-time conversations, and it gives organizations data on who's ready for the roles and what's next. The result is an internal staff who grow with the business and stay with your organization.
1: And with this stuff, Mike, there's a real return on the investment, right?
13: Absolutely. When you develop people from within, you see reduction in your turnover costs, you see reduction in your hiring costs, and you see a faster time to competence in a role. We have a customer where their sales professionals are selling at about 3 times a higher rate than others on the team based on the development that they've had and the selection of the right salespeople. One other organization has seen the turnover in their sales force reduced by almost 50% because they're using assessments to hire the right fit.
1: Good stuff, Mike. If you or your company need coaching or career development or LAK's new coaching on demand platform, head to LAK's website, transformingcareers.com. 641, checking in with Debbie here.
14: Yeah, we do have a little bit of a backup on southbound 41 coming in from Appleton Avenue down to Capitol Drive. Northbound between North Avenue and Burleigh is going to be the heaviest stuff. We've got eastbound Highway 16 connecting to 94 eastbound. We've got the right shoulder block with a crash right in that area. Not really seeing too many delays with it, just something to keep in mind to be aware. Westbound on 94, backing up right through the stadium interchange to Mitchell Boulevard. I'm Debbie Lozaga with your WTMJ Time Saver Traffic.
1: Storm Team forecast, a high of 95 degrees today. Will feel like more than 100 in some spots with the heat index. Very muggy, mostly clear, slight chance of storms to the north tonight, low down to 77. And tomorrow's high, 96 degrees. Right now at 80. Space news this morning.
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1: NASA scheduling 2 astronauts for a spacewalk to conduct repairs on the International Space Station, a 6-hour mission expected to commence later this morning. But another entirely separate effort endeavors to save a couple of space telescopes, including the Hubble, pushed into precariously lower Earth orbit, threatening their ability to even remain in space. Joined now by ABC News national correspondent Jim Ryan this morning. Boy, Jim, the Hubble and the Swift, these have helped us see to the edges of the universe. What's happening with them?
16: Yeah, specifically, let's look at Neil Gehrel's Swift Observatory. It was launched in 2004, Vince. And since then, it's been sending back these incredible images of stars at the end of their lives. Essentially, it records explosions out in space. But for the last couple of years, it's been falling out of orbit, right? And if this happens much longer, it's looking at some real trouble, according to Regina Caputo of NASA.
17: Swift will re-enter the atmosphere And so there's nothing to lose.
16: In other words, it's going to burn up in space. We don't want that to happen. It cost $500 million to launch that observatory. So here's the goal. NASA got together with a startup company called Catalyst and said, hey, what can you do about this? Catalyst, less than a year ago, designed this whole program, a robot. It's going to be loaded into a rocket. It's going to be sent up. The robot will latch on to the Swift Observatory, the camera, and hoist it up into orbit by about 100 miles, 100 miles higher than it is now, which should give it another 10 years of life, Vince.
1: What are the prospects of that working, Jim? Okay.
16: Hard to say. Catalyst isn't making any guarantees about that because it's never been done before. So, and there are lots of, you know, you talked a minute ago about the spacewalk to go out and do maintenance on International Space Station. There's a problem. The Swift Observatory is essentially a camera in space. It doesn't have any handles or hooks on it. And that's a
1: interesting
16: problem. So the robot needs to go up, first of all, and figure out a way to latch on to that thing. And then without damaging anything, messing up the lens, lift it up higher into orbit. So, yeah, lots of challenges here with this.
1: Exciting times in space. We'll keep an eye on it. Thank you, Jim Ryan from ABC This Morning. Good to talk to you, Jim.
16: Thanks, Vince.
18: And may we all, citizens the world over, see these events through. Godspeed and good luck to you.
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0: The Brewers snapped a brief two-game skid, beating Division IV Cincinnati in the first of a three-game set at American Family Field, but it didn't look too promising early.
24: Ellie De La Cruz, the batter, runner at first and one out. Pitch is a fly ball to left and deep. Churio's back at the track, wall gone. Ellie De La Cruz, a two-run home run, his 13th of the season, and it's 3-0 Cincinnati.
0: The crew cut the lead to one in the seventh, then
25: Terang, high, deep drive to center, Friedel back, Friedel turning, Friedel watching, goodbye, we are tied.
0: Terang ties it, and that's where we are in the eighth when Joey Ortiz steps to the plate with two outs, a runner on second, and this happens.
24: The 1-1, and a fly ball to center, hit well, Friedel back, at the track, at the wall, Joey goes deep!
0: Ortiz's second home run of the season is a two-run game-winning shot to lift the crew past the Reds 5-3, and everybody was overjoyed for Ortiz.
26: Going through everything he's had to go through this year, and then, getting a chance to play short again, he makes an error, and then comes through the way he did. I can't tell you. The whole team is so happy for him.
0: Brandon Sproat will take the bump for the Brewers as they go for two in a row over the Reds. First pitch from AmFam Field is set for 6:40. Coverage begins at 6:05 right here on WTMJ. NBA free agency begins today, and for the first time in a long time, the Bucks will enter this free agency period with some financial flexibility. The Bucks are $15 million below the luxury tax and owns a $5.5 million biannual exception, which essentially means they can split that money amongst multiple players. Milwaukee did not tender a qualifying offer to Usman Jang, making him an unrestricted free agent along with Andre Jackson Jr. after the Bucks did not pick up his player option. Gary Trent Jr. also opted out of his contract, becoming an unrestricted free agent. We'll see what other moves John Horst and the Bucks

0: make during this offseason period. 23-time major champion and arguably the greatest woman to ever play the sport will make her official singles match play comeback today at Wimbledon after a nearly four-year absence. Serena Williams, now 44, will take on 53rd-ranked Australian Maya Joint in the first round at the All England Club. And at the World Cup, Paraguay stunned Germany to advance to the round of 16. Canada, Brazil, and Morocco have also moved on to the next round. The U.S. knockout round match against Bosnia is tomorrow night at 7 o'clock, and we'll see if the U.S. can join the round of 16.
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1: Checking in on the roads, time saver traffic, Debbie.
14: Yeah, we are seeing delays right now because of that accident. Well, actually, no, it's gone now. Hey, pop. The accident on Highway 16 at 94 has been cleaned up. Southbound on 41, backing up from Appleton Avenue to Capitol, northbound from about Mayfair Road up to Burleigh. Westbound 94, slowing down from 35th Street to Mitchell Boulevard. Eastbound is backing up from the stadium to about 35th. I'm Debbie Lazaga with your WTMJ Time Saver Traffic.
1: Your Storm Team forecast temperatures in the 90s at least through Friday. Today's high 95 with a heat index over 100 in some spots right now. High temperature on Independence Day predicted at 87 degrees. Some storm chances, so we'll keep an eye on that as that day comes closer into focus toward the end of the week. Tuesdays with Lori, weekend three of Summerfest 2026 on Thursday. That's when it returns. And two challenges I want to focus on for the big gig. Friend of the program, Milwaukee Journal Sentinel's Lori Nickel. Good news is, Lori, and Summerfest does not and has not for years released ongoing attendance numbers, which under Bo Black they used to do multiple times a day, but anecdotally feel like it's been a really good year for a lot of fans. But I'm hearing some issues with fans coming down trying to get near Summerfest to park or even drop people off, kind of gridlock in the Third Ward. That was certainly your experience.
15: Well, my experience is actually taking the shuttle buses to avoid all that because there's so much construction everywhere as well.
1: I thought, so does that

0: work though?
1: Well, the bus works, right. Getting there, getting home was my issue.
0: Really? Okay. So do they, the shuttle buses that drop, so what are you talking about? Are you talking about the park and rides? Or are you talking about I go to Joe Spanky's bar or whatever and I ride on that bus? Not that you frequent some bar that I just made up.
1: I thought about that too. Yeah, like Natty Oaks or something like that. But yes, I took I did the park and ride.
0: Okay, yeah.
1: It was full. I did get a parking ticket there for $40 because I made up a parking spot. I was kind of sad that I've never gotten a ticket there before. You know, they let people get creative, but not this year. My issue, Vince, was leaving at midnight. You know, the problem that they're having with Summerfest is that the line to get on the shuttle service, the Milwaukee County Transit shuttle services, it's underneath the Hone Bridge there. It's right at Midgate. There's no markers, there's no dividers, there's no crowd control. And so after Ed Sheeran let out like Thursday night, to get on that thing after midnight, that crowd was so bad it felt like it could be a potential trampling experience or really congested area. People were skipping. And I mean, I was standing in the middle of this thing. I am a tall person. I am not tiny. And I felt very concerned about getting pushed from all areas. Kids were coming in and pushing us up, and there's nowhere to go. There's a metal gate there and stuff. And the security guards were just sort of off away from all that, just watching it. So this was my issue.
2: Lori, do you think that it's like that every single weekend, or it just depends on who the headliner is that will determine the massive crowds?
1: That's a great point. Since I went on Saturday, so I was there Thursday and Saturday, and I go to Summerfest multiple times every summer. I think it's an issue until somebody speaks up on social media and gets upset about it. And so I noticed on Saturday, I left my concert early. I left her performance and sprinted to beat this rush, the end of Summerfest rush, because the curfew is supposed to be 11 p.m. And I had a strategy. And with that strategy, I noticed the same security guards were there because, of course, I videoed all this. And they were actually designating some lines this time, and they had some control. So I got on a bus. This was before the big crush, though. There's a huge crush when all these concerts let out roughly around the same time, 11 p.m., 11, 10 p.m. Then everybody gets to that Midgate and these shuttle services. That's when I wonder, have they finally gained some control? Because there aren't physical dividers. There aren't, you know, markers like you see at the airport or other places or Disney where they have specific barricades to move the crowd. This was all just controlled by the security people on Saturday night. And even then, people were trying to skip and get ahead. So they had control of it 2 nights later. And it might not be an issue this weekend because it's a holiday weekend and there might not be as much regular traffic and maybe not as much attendance, but I think it's a real concern. People that were around me were really getting scared and having one woman was having a little bit of an anxiety attack because you couldn't move. You couldn't even get out of the way or take the next bus. You were going to be dictated by whatever those other kids were doing who were pushing us ahead.
0: Well, it's good to know they're on top of it since then. How'd you like the show? That was standing. How was Ed Sheeran?
1: Oh my God. Ed Sheeran was great. Miles Smith was great. Audrey Nuna was great. Summerfest is my favorite thing about Milwaukee and living here and putting up with winters all year. The concerts were incredible. It's totally worth it. And that shuttle service is worth it. It's the only time all year where we get to have something like this. So I always take advantage of it. I wish we had more of these opportunities, but the concerts were perfect.
0: Lori Nickel with us. Hope to talk to you after Independence Day. Hope it's a great holiday weekend for you. Thanks, Lori.
1: Good to see you at pickleball.
0: Oh, yeah. Thanks also for coming by on that. That was, she forgot to mention, Telly, the highlight of her Summerfest experience,
1: Right.
0: was taking that in. See you, Lori.
1: Totally. See ya.
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10: 0-2 pitch. 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
0: Just after 7 o'clock, I'm Vince Vitrano on Wisconsin's Morning News. Tuesday, June 30th, our top story. Milwaukee fire crews battling the heat and a massive blaze at an elementary school.
2: I'm Telly Hughes in for Eric Bilstadt. Sweltering heat continues to impact southeast Wisconsin.
11: I'm Debbie Lozicus. Got some backups on 41 southbound from Appleton Avenue down past Capitol Drive, northbound from Mayfair Road up to Burleigh. Westbound 94, you're backing up from about 35th Street all the way past Hawley Road. The eastbound side slowing down from Mitchell Boulevard all the way to about 35th Street. 43 so far, nice and clear. I'm Debbie Lozicus with your WTMJ Time Saver Traffic.
0: High of 95 degrees today in your storm team forecast. Heat index over 105 in some spots. Tonight's low 77, already at 81 in Milwaukee. And from the WTMJ Breaking News Center, crews are still on scene battling a huge fire at Lincoln Avenue School on Milwaukee's near south side. Let's go live to WTMJ's Nazir Spencer on scene.
12: Yeah, firefighters were called to the school near 18th and Lincoln around 3 o'clock this morning. Large flames and heavy black smoke were seen coming from the roof of the building. Milwaukee Fire Chief Aaron Lipsky says over 100 firefighters are still working to put out the blaze. Now, what I'm seeing here at 7 o'clock, it's a lot of white smoke, a lot of officers here directing traffic, people outside of their homes trying to see what is going on this morning as they wake up or return from work this morning. Lipsky said crews had to be pulled out of the building this morning due to the large flames. He also mentioned the hot and humid conditions are making it kind of tough for firefighters to direct themselves through the school and put out this fire this morning. Now, Lipsky says no one was hurt and crews are still working to get the fire under control. Once they do that, they'll be able to investigate what caused the fire here on 18th and Lincoln.
2: Nazir Spencer, thank you for that update. We won't get any relief from the warm and humid air for the next few days. WTMJ meteorologist Craig Copeland.
9: Be aware of what extreme heat is going to do to any medications you're taking or your body and how it's going to react to the heat that you're having to deal with. And at night, too, you know, lows are going to be at their lowest in the mid-70s, and it's going to remain warm and muggy, too.
2: Copeland says we aren't expecting any chances for rain in the forecast until possibly tomorrow.
0: U.S. Supreme Court expected to rule as early as today on President Trump's attempt to ban birthright citizenship for some and ban transgender girls from participating in youth sports for boys' teams.
13: The justices are set to rule on whether states can ban transgender girls from playing on girls' sports teams. 15-year-old Becky Pepper Jackson sued to overturn West Virginia's ban.
14: I've been a girl forever, and playing on the guys' team is going backwards.
13: The state argues banning transgender girls will keep competition fair, but Becky's family says she never went through male puberty and has no physical advantage.
0: ABC's Karen Waugh reporting.
2: The man accused of attacking his ex-girlfriend with a hatchet will spend 90 years in prison. 35-year-old Hayden Daffenson of Ripon pled guilty to attempted first-degree intentional homicide, first-degree sexual assault, and mayhem. Prosecutors say Daffenson's attack last year was premeditated after the relationship ended. Court documents show that Daffenson hit the woman 25 times with a hatchet while attempting a sexual assault and then left her for dead. The woman survived.
0: Former Milwaukee Bucks star Malik Beasley has been indicted now in the latest round of charges in the FBI sports gambling investigation.
15: Prosecutors allege that while playing for the Bucks in 2024, Beasley agreed to alter his performance based on prop betting trends. According to the indictment, the scheme involved hundreds of thousands of dollars and included several former NBA players. Beasley has not appeared in a game since the investigation became public last year. Back in April, former Bucks star Damon Jones became the first person to plead guilty in the gambling probe that led to the arrests of more than 30 people. Neil Doyle, WTMJ News.
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0: Brewers bats come alive just in time. Sports at 7:15.
2: A new report shows the Milwaukee area continues to be one of Wisconsin's economic engines, according to the financial tech company Smartasset. Three of the state's 10 wealthiest counties are Waukesha, Ozaukee, and Washington. Milwaukee County ranks 52nd. MMAC senior advisor Tim Sheehy tells Wisconsin's Midday News.
1: More people drive into Milwaukee County to earn their living and then take that living home. And if you add that all up, Milwaukee County distributes $7.8 billion annually of net income to the surrounding counties.
2: Waukesha County also leads the state in average income and home values.
0: Milwaukee's newest orchestra made its Brewers debut.
3: The Milwaukee Community Orchestra got into the patriotic spirit early ahead of the holiday weekend.
4: I was like checking something off of my bucket list. I'm a big Brewers fan. I have been since I was a kid. So getting to do something as monumental as play the national anthem in front of so many people was really cool.
3: Kelly Windsor plays viola and says the biggest challenge was the memorization.
4: We did the audition tape and then a couple of mini rehearsals during group time, but it was mostly practice at your own whim and be ready to go.
3: At American Family Field, Jessica Gatso, WTMJ News.
0: Nice. Milwaukee Community Orchestra plays another Brewers game coming up July 18th. 7:09 on Wisconsin's Morning News.
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0: 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Debbie?
11: Well, southbound on 41, backing up from just south of Silver Spring down past Capitol Drive. Northbound's backing up from about Mayfair Road up to Burleigh. Westbound 94 still tight through the stadium to Holly Road. Eastbound from Mitchell Boulevard to 35th Street. Overall, we're looking pretty good across the rest of the system. I'm Debbie Lazaga with your WTMJ Time Saver Traffic.
29: From TMJ4, I'm meteorologist Lindsay Slater with your Storm Team forecast. Today, high temperatures, another hot one in store for us with highs close to 95 degrees. Extreme heat warning in effect with heat index values over 105 degrees in some spots as we stay pretty sunny. Tonight, we're going back down into those upper 70s with a slight chance of showers and thunderstorms to the north. For Wednesday, highs are near 96 degrees as that extreme heat warning will remain in effect until 7 p.m. I do anticipate the heat index again over 105. Thursday, hot and humid with a slight chance of showers and storms with a high of 92. Friday, 91. Another hot and muggy day with another shot at storms to the north. And Saturday, 87 degrees for the 4th of July, and I am watching some storm chances.
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8: Live from the Annex Wealth Management Studios at the Avenue in downtown Milwaukee, this is Wisconsin's Morning News. 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
0: 7:12 on Wisconsin's Morning News. It was a seven-hour meeting, at the end of which there was a proposal to move a redevelopment plan for Milwaukee's Midtown Center forward.
30: If there is no second, no second. Well, then the motion fails.
0: Some folks who hung in there for the whole 7 hours were happy about it. Not even a second, much less a yes vote. So a plan to build a library, some housing, storage, and Controversially, a small data center on a long vacant plot of land on Capitol Drive failed to get past the city plan commission. Now, dozens of people testified in opposition of the proposal, some still disrupting the hearing as the vote was coming down.
30: So this is the motion on the floor. Okay, but there's no time limit

0: on a motion. So let's just, let me just.
1: Okay, well, despite the fact that the once anchor of the property, and we called it Capitol Court when we were kids, Telly, because that's what it was. But there was a Walmart there for a long time. It closed a decade ago. And the property is a weed-infested, empty parking lot right now. There's a groundswell of opposition, however, to this plan.
2: And you guys should really consider and listen to what we are saying. We don't want it.
1: We don't want it. Just one of many neighbors who testified against the proposal. Now, the 19,000-square-foot proposed data facility, dwarfed by the major projects ongoing in rural areas. The Microsoft thing in Mount Pleasant is 1.3 million square feet. So this is not that. But you heard her say it. They don't want it.
2: I'm okay with development of some type, but not this. Go back to the drawing board. So what has been sitting for over 10 years? What's another 10? What's another 2?
1: Well, it may be another 10.
3: Yeah.
1: I mean, you need to look no further than up the street, Century City area. Largely vacant for 2 decades. Need to look no further than Northridge. Still no plan for what to do there. Vacant. I appreciate there are transparency concerns among the neighbors. Those are legitimate. I appreciate there are property tax concerns. This is the double-edged sword of neighborhood improvement. Improve it too much, property values rise. Well, that's great, except for if you have to pay property taxes on your home, then people get priced out. So you have to be careful with that. Appreciate all of that. My issue with this and the other long vacant properties in Milwaukee continues to be, we're more than a little bit too choosy. If not this, then what? Nobody else is in here with a counterproposal to do something that would be more palatable to the neighborhood. No other developer is clamoring for this space. It's been a decade. This project is not dead. It just so far has not advanced. So we'll see what the future holds. But for now, the former Capitol Court, Midtown, going nowhere.
2: So what has been sitting for over 10 years? What's another 10?
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10: The Brewers snapped a brief two-game skid, beating division foe Cincinnati in the first of a three-game set at American Family Field, but it didn't look too promising early.
11: Ellie De La Cruz, the batter, runner at first and one out. Pitch is a fly ball to left and deep. Churio's back at the track wall, gone. Ellie De La Cruz, a two-run home run, his 13th of the season, and it's 3-0 Cincinnati.
10: Yes, that was the score, but the crew cut the lead to 1 in the 7th, then.
12: Terang, high, deep drive to center, Friedel back, Friedel turning, Friedel watching, goodbye, we are tied.
10: That's right, Terang ties it, and that's where we are in the 8th when Joey Ortiz steps to the plate with 2 outs, a runner on 2nd, and this happens.
11: The 1-1, and a fly ball to center, hit well, Friedel back. At the track, at the wall, Joey goes deep!
10: Ortiz's second home run of the season is a two-run game-winning shot to lift the crew past the Reds 5-3, and everybody was overjoyed for Ortiz.
13: Going through everything he's had to go through this year, and then, getting a chance to play short again, he makes an error, and then comes through the way he did, I can't tell you. The whole team is so happy for him.
10: Ortiz coming through in a big way. Brandon Sproat will take the bump for the Brewers as they go for 2 in a row.

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1: The Bucks did not pick up his player option. Gary Trent Jr. also opted out of his contract, becoming an unrestricted free agent. We'll see what other moves John Horst and the Bucks make during this offseason period. 23-time major champion and arguably the greatest woman to ever play the sport will make her official singles match play comeback today at Wimbledon after a nearly four-year absence. Serena Williams, now 44, will take on 53rd-ranked Australian Maya Joint in the first round at the All England Club. And at the World Cup, Paraguay stunned Germany to advance to the round of 16. Canada, Brazil, and Morocco have also moved on to the next round. The U.S. knockout round match against Bosnia is set for tomorrow night, which is Wednesday night at 7 o'clock, and we'll see if the U.S. can join the round of 16.
2: Deutschland versus los.
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3: Hey, John Mercier here for Orthopedic Hospital of Wisconsin, quite simply the best in the business. You got a shoulder that's not feeling great. Maybe it's an ankle or a knee. Orthopedic Hospital of Wisconsin and their top-tier doctors can get you feeling how you deserve to feel. My wife Michelle had a back issue. Oh, how put her in a great place. She's on the mend. 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
2: Time saver traffic. Debbie, what do you got?
12: We've got some delays out there. Westbound on 94 heading through the stadium interchange. You're backed up all the way to about Holly Road. Eastbound from before Holly Road all the way to 35th. We've also got southbound 41 tightening up from Hampton to Capitol. Northbound from Mayfair up to Burleigh. Southbound 43. Looks like we've got some broken down vehicle right near Silver Spring. It is off on the right shoulder, thank goodness. And volume is relatively light through that area. We've also got that debris on 894 eastbound at 27th Street. They haven't closed off any lanes, but just something to keep in mind. We are seeing a little bit of a backup right past Loomis. I'm Debbie Lazaga with your WTMJ Time Saver Traffic.
2: 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Tune into today's Brewers pregame show for the Big Fish roof update. Having apparently skipped the 80s, blazing right into summer here in southeast Wisconsin.
13: It's about 110 degrees in this room.
2: Another stupid hot day today, stupid hot tomorrow, then just plain hot rest of the week.
14: Oh, golly, I'm hot today.
2: Bringing in Storm Team 4 Chief Meteorologist Brian Nisnansky. Morning, Nis.
15: Yeah, good morning. Actually, I mean, factoring in the humidity, the heat index might actually get close to 110 today.
2: So, accurate statement, right?
15: Yes, pretty close.
2: So, look, we were looking at a few days last week. Warmer. I'm sorry, a few days last week, Niz. In fact, I think we talked about it on Tuesday where we couldn't top 70 degrees, skipped right over the 80s, and now we're into the mid-90s, plus the heat index, right, pushing over 100.
15: Yeah, it's been a huge turnaround. Again, no medium, no just middle standard weather. We go from one extreme to the other. Yesterday, we had high temperatures, mainly lower 90s. If you were right along the lakeshore, you found some relief. Mainly lower 90s yesterday, heat index values around 100 to 105. Now, today, I think the temperature rises a few degrees and the

0: heat index, of course, will rise a few degrees. I think we could probably top out 96, 97 degrees here in Milwaukee, and then tropical dew points. I mean, the humidity. It's one of those phrases that probably gets overused. It's not the heat, it's the humidity, or but that is certainly the case. It's both for today and the next several days.
1: Niz, I've only been paying attention to what's going on around here. Are we the only ones, meaning Wisconsinites, facing this extreme heat, or is this a Midwest thing, or is it just a Illinois-Wisconsin thing? What's going on here?
0: It's a complete Midwest thing, but also extends down into the deep south. Now, it's not as out of the ordinary, obviously, for them, but I would say about two-thirds of the country is above average, and then you have at least half of the country dealing with, some pretty tough heat here. If you just look at, just based off of an advice, there's probably at least 20 states that have some sort of heat advisory, extreme heat warning, extreme heat watch. So, yeah, this is spreading across the country.
2: Storm Team 4 Chief Meteorologist Brian Desnansky is with us. We've got America 250, Niz, Independence Day coming up on Saturday.
0: Yeah.
2: A lot of stuff, of course, going on the 3rd as well. What do you – look, we can handle the heat, and I think your cautions are correct. You always tell people, use your common sense. That said, can do anything but rain. So what are we looking at for that potential?
0: Unfortunately, it looks like the pattern starts to get active. And this is the question in the forecast. So what you end up getting, and it's already been happening, is something that's called the ring of fire. And it's another one of those terms with weather that, of course, we have to make everything extreme.
2: That
0: right?
2: Sounds real bad. So, I don't know.
0: So ring of fire is a term for what ends up being round after round of thunderstorm that develops along the northern edge of what is a heat dome that sets up. So we have, this large area of the country that has, extreme heat. Storms will ride along the northern edge of that heat, and we've been seeing it across the UP. Now, starting tomorrow, as the frontal boundary sags a little bit farther south, we could see that ring of fire starting to develop farther south. So tomorrow will be our first chance of a shower or storm, but then it looks like that ring of fire parks itself over us for the next several days, including, into the 4th of July weekend. Now, is it going to rain nonstop during that entire period? By no means is that the case. But what that sets up is each day there's at least a chance of a thunderstorm complex moving through that, at least an hour or two of your day, is shot because we have thunderstorms. So what our job is going to be these next few days is to time out those rounds. And it's quite challenging. I wish we were better at it, obviously, but it's going to take not until the day before to get a really decent timing on this.
2: Yeah,
0: so really hard.
2: Are we going to know, Niz, or are these the ones that just bubble up on you?
0: Yeah, we'll know. So in most cases, develop out in, let's say, Iowa or Minnesota or something. But until that happens, you really don't have the greatest idea. So it's one of those cases where maybe before you have a better idea. So on the 3rd, you'll be able to, watch the news, watch the forecast, and they'll be okay, this is between 10 and 11. This is when this round is going to move through. Until then, it's a pretty much a guessing game at this point.
2: Storm Team 4 Chief Meteorologist Brian Desnansky. Appreciate it, Niz. Have a great Independence Day holiday.
0: Yeah, you too. Again, I wouldn't be canceling plans yet, but it's definitely one of those forecast periods that is going to keep tabs on the radar and keep updated with the forecast.
2: I got this one for Niz. Here you go.
3: It's not the heat, it's the humidity. It's not the heat, it's the humidity.
2: It's a good song. News about your money this morning. 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
9: ABC News, I'm Sherry Preston. Around 160 million Americans are under some sort of heat advisory with alerts up from Kansas to Maine as hot weather steams in. In the West, there is still a very real fire danger from dozens of wildfires burning across nine states. We're also learning more about the three firefighters killed when they were trapped along the Utah-Colorado border.
10: With new blazes exploding by the day, prompting evacuations. New details about the three firefighters killed in the line of duty. The U.S. Forest Service says 38-year-old Emily Barker, 27-year-old Nick Hutcherson, and 27-year-old Sydney Watson forced to use their emergency fire shelters when they became trapped in flames.
9: ABC's Melissa Adon. The Supreme Court wraps up its term this morning with decisions on trans girls in sports and President Trump's order limiting birthright citizenship. The death toll in the Venezuela earthquakes now more than 1,700 people as the search continues through ruined buildings. This is ABC News.
11: We are seeing more delays now on southbound 43 coming in from about just south of Good Hope Road down towards Silver Spring. We do have also a crash on 41 southbound. Actually, that just got cleared. Never mind. We've got more delays, though, from Good Hope Road down towards Appleton Avenue. Northbound slowing down from Mayfair Road up to Burleigh. Westbound 94 tightening up from 27th Street all the way to Holly Road. Eastbound heavy right through the Barker Road area to Brookfield Road. And then from 70th Street all the way to 35th. I'm Debbie Lozago with your WTMJ Time Saver Traffic.
2: High of 95 degrees today with the extreme heat warning in effect until tomorrow night and a heat index more than 105 in some spots of southeast Wisconsin. Tonight's low 77. We're already at 81. And from the WTMJ Breaking News Center, made it very difficult for fire crews battling a huge blaze this morning. Lincoln Avenue School, city's near south side.
12: Firefighters were called to Lincoln Avenue School near 18th and Lincoln just before 3 a.m. Tuesday. The fire quickly grew to five alarms, bringing more than 100 firefighters to the scene. Crews were forced to pull out of the building because of the intense flames and have been battling the fire from the outside. Milwaukee Fire Chief Aaron Lipsky says the heat and humidity are making an already difficult job even more tough.
13: Fire was coming up through the floor below them. At 3:36, the incident commander withdrew everybody, accounted for everybody, and we began a defensive posture.
12: No one was hurt. The cause of the fire remains under investigation. On the south side of Milwaukee, Nizer Spencer, WTMJ News.
1: Milwaukee leaders are reminding residents to stay safe as dangerous heat continues to impact southeast Wisconsin. Mayor Cavalier Johnson.
14: Make sure that you stay hydrated, and if you need to or you can, please make sure you go to one of our safe places with some air conditioning, libraries, county senior centers, splash pads, take the kids there when those places are open.
1: State officials also remind residents that utility companies cannot disconnect power to occupied homes while a National Weather Service heat warning or heat advisory is in effect.
2: Milwaukee police released body camera video from an armed standoff.
15: Hands! Show us your hands!
2: So officers had responded June 12th to calls of a man with a gun. He was making threats near 84th and Lynx. On the video, 22-year-old Jalen Brown asked officers to, quote, shoot him before threatening officers. And then running into an apartment building, police first tried negotiating with Brown. He ultimately was shot and killed.
1: A week-long effort to collect food, water, and supplies in Milwaukee for Venezuelan earthquake relief efforts is off to a great start.
16: The presence of Brewers catcher William Contreras and outfielder Jackson Churio, both natives of Venezuela, brought hundreds to Blessed Sacrament Church for the first day of the United for Venezuela relief campaign. But their coach, Nestor Corredor, says it's the community's desire to help that will keep momentum going.
17: A lot of people believe in us. We can do it without you guys.
16: In addition to food and water, Forward Latinos Daryl Maureen says they're looking for housing and shelter supplies as well.
18: Lanterns, flashlights, batteries, all that is very much appreciated.
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2: Serena prepares to hold court at Wimbledon Sports coming up at 7:45. We just earlier this morning had Jim Ryan from ABC News on, and he was talking about this effort to rescue a pair of space telescopes. Well, that rescue effort has now been called off this morning.
22: Since 2004, the Neil Gehrel Swift Observatory has been sending back amazing images of stars at the end of their lives, but it's suddenly dropping out of its orbit.
23: If we do nothing, Swift will re-enter the atmosphere.
22: And burn up, says NASA's Regina Caputo.
23: And so there's nothing to lose.
22: An aerospace startup called Catalyst has been hired to design and deploy a robot to hook up to the Swift telescope and haul it approximately 100 miles higher, extending its life by a decade. Jim Ryan, ABC News.
2: Jim was on with us just about an hour ago talking about this effort that was to launch today, but we've got weather is an issue, so NASA has postponed the launch of this first-of-its-kind project. It's basically a satellite-fixing robot, and they're not sure it's going to work. 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
2: 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Debbie.
11: Well, we've got westbound 94 really tightening up now from 27th Street all the way to Holly Road, from just actually crossing over the county line past Elm Grove Road. It's going to be a bit tight. On the eastbound side, we've got delays from Highway F all the way past Barker Road, back on the brakes from 76th to about 35th Street. Northbound 894 tightening up right past Beloit Road, or actually from Beloit Road up to National. Eastbound 894 backing up from Forest Home all the way to 35th Street. I'm Debbie Lazaga with your WTMJ Time Saver Traffic.
3: From TMJ4, I'm meteorologist Lindsay Slater with your Storm Team forecast. Today, high temperatures, another hot one in store for us with highs close to 95 degrees. Extreme heat warning in effect with heat index values over 105 degrees in some spots as we stay pretty sunny. Tonight, we're going back down into those upper 70s with a slight chance of showers and thunderstorms to the north. For Wednesday, highs are near 96 degrees as that extreme heat warning will remain in effect until 7 p.m. I do anticipate the heat index again over 105. Thursday, hot and humid with a slight chance of showers and storms with a high of 92. Friday, 91. Another hot and muggy day with another shot at storms to the north. And Saturday, 87 degrees for the 4th of July, and I am watching some storm chances.
2: Milwaukee already at 81 degrees. At 7:41 on Wisconsin's Morning News. It's going to be hot, but I think this is still going to be a huge event. They finished off that giant Bob Uecker mural. It is done.
4: Whoa! That didn't take long at all!
2: It's done. Uecker looks great. I thought about you because you and I have played at the Vince Lombardi Golf Classic a number of years together. Yeah. And was out at North Hills yesterday for a different event, but that was one of Uke's favorite spots. Yeah. North Hills Country Club, played golf with Uke a number of times, and I think the last time I saw him, Telly, was probably out at North Hills.
1: Yeah, that was the only tournament that he would, or outing that he would take time off of his baseball schedule to attend, which was near and dear to his heart, because you got to think, too, how many outings, celebrity outings, did Bob Uecker get invited to every single summer? And for him to just choose one to stay dedicated to, it was such an awesome thing.
5: Happening today on Wisconsin's Morning News.
2: Well, happening today, the big dedication for the mural. So this is 80 by 100 feet, and the mural will be signed by the artist who created it, Mauricio Ramirez. Mr. Baseball immortalized on the wall of the Wintrust Financial Center. It's just off of Wisconsin Avenue, a little bit north of there on Jackson Street downtown.
6: As soon as the sun's out, I'm out there, and I wish I could paint 24 hours. This has got to be with the most care and with the most weight, you know, on my shoulders to really paint this. About to get into that most difficult part of the mural, which is the portraiture works. I'm just really hyper-focused on making sure that I get all the details right.
2: It was Ramirez talking about his process when he was just partway through the work. It's finished now. Get there at 11:30 if you want a free can of Miller Lite for the toast. It's a whole lineup of stuff happening.
1: I was
2: going to
1: say, get there early while it's still cold, yeah, because if it's out of the cooler for too long, it's going to get warm.
2: You're going to want to take care of that in a hurry. Bring your own canned koozie. Here's the rundown of what to expect. At noon, there'll be a program that's emceed by WTMJ and Brewers broadcaster Lane Grindle. The mayor's going to be there, the artist there, Mauricio Ramirez, Rick Schlesinger from the Brewers, president of business operations as well. The celebratory toast then will happen at 12:30. And then right after that, Ramirez is going to sign the mural. And then until about 2:30, they're going to just have a tailgate party. So they get the celebration with ballpark snacks, bottled water.
7: You like brats?
2: Yeah, they'll have brats too. First 500 guests will get a free one. Entertainment and games. The racing sausages will be there. So all hands on deck for what will be a really fun and important day for Milwaukee and forever having that portrait of Bob Uecker downtown.
7: We'd be better off listening to adhesive tape.
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1: The Brewers snapped a brief two-game skid, beating division foe Cincinnati in the first of a four-game set at American Family Field, but it didn't look too promising early.
13: Ellie De La Cruz, the batter, runner at first and one out. Pitch is a fly ball to left and deep. Churio's back at the track, wall gone. Ellie De La Cruz, a two-run home run, his 13th of the season, and it's 3-0 Cincinnati.
1: Yes, the Reds sprinted out to a 3-0 lead, but the crew cut the lead to 1 in the 7th, then.
25: Terang, high, deep drive to center, Friedel back, Friedel turning, Friedel watching, goodbye, we are tied.
1: Terang ties it, and that's where we are in the 8th when Joey Ortiz steps to the plate with two outs and a runner on 2nd. And this happens.
13: The 1-1. And a fly ball to center. Hit well. Friedel back at the track. At the wall. Joey goes deep.
1: Ortiz's second home run of the season is a big one. A two-run game-winning shot to lift the crew past the Reds 5-3. And everybody was overjoyed for Ortiz.
26: Going through everything he's had to go through this year. And then, getting a chance to play short again. He makes an error. And then comes through the way he did, I can't tell you. The whole team is so happy for him.
1: Brandon Sproat will take the bump for the Brewers as they go for two in a row over the Reds. First pitch from AmFam Field is set for 6:40. Coverage begins at 6:05 right here on WTMJ. NBA free agency begins today, and for the first time in a long time, the Bucks will enter this free agency period with some financial flexibility. The Bucks are $15 million below the luxury tax and owns a $5.5 million biannual exception, which essentially means they can split that money amongst multiple players. Milwaukee did not tender a qualifying offer to Usman Jang, making him an unrestricted free agent, along with Andre Jackson Jr. after the Bucks did not pick up his player option. Gary Trent Jr. also opted out of his contract, becoming an unrestricted free agent. We'll see what other moves John Horst and the Bucks make during the offseason period. 23-time major champion and arguably arguably the greatest woman to ever play the sport, will make her official singles match play comeback today at Wimbledon after a nearly four-year absence. Serena Williams, now 44, will take on 53rd-ranked Australian Maya Joint in the first round at the All England Club. And at the World Cup, Paraguay stunned Germany to advance to the round of 16. Canada, Brazil, and Morocco have also moved on to the next round. The U.S. knockout round match against Bosnia is tomorrow night at 7 o'clock, and we'll see if the U.S. can join the round of 16.
2: Are we supposed to win that game or no?
1: They said that Bosnia does, well, they will present some challenges, but yes, the U.S. is supposed to win that game. Okay.
2: I mean, just because you're supposed to.
1: Yeah.
2: Germany was not supposed to lose. Deutschland, was ist los? Ja.
1: Yes, that was not supposed to happen.
2: Schlecht Fußball. 7:49 in Wisconsin's Morning News.
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2: 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Debbie.
11: We've got delays southbound on 41 backing up from Appleton Avenue all the way down past Capitol Drive. So watch out for that. We've also got delays northbound on 41 from about Mayfair Road all the way to Hampton. Southbound 43 backing up from just before Good Hope Road all the way down to Silver Spring. More delays northbound 4394 coming out of the Plainfield Curve all the way up to about Oklahoma Avenue. And eastbound 94, watch for the delays from Highway 16 all the way to Barker Road, and then again from 70th Street to about 35th. I'm Debbie Lazago with your WTMJ Time Saver Traffic.
2: 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High of 95 degrees today in your storm team forecast. Heat index over 105 in some spots. Low down to 77 tonight. Remains very muggy Wednesday. Wednesday's high 96 degrees. Chance for some storms toward the northern end of southeast Wisconsin. Thursday, hot and humid. Slight chance of showers with a high of 93. Right now at 81.
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2: 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I was just watching some of the coverage of the World Cup. I thought I'd throw this at you. So in a penalty kick situation, you got one player who kicks, and then you got the goalie. It's not the one. Now, is it shootout kicks where like half the team comes out there and tries to defend that? What is that? What's the difference there? Tell you.
17: No, that's a free kick.
2: That's
17: the
2: free
17: I don't
2: kick.
17: Even know okay. why I know this, because I'm not a big soccer fan. Right. I don't know about you guys. Part of this whole, like, I think we all love big events. I know I do, especially big sporting events. But that doesn't mean we need to all of a sudden act like we're the hugest soccer fans. That's where I'm coming down on it. I am on board. I want America. I want the U.S. to win. But until we get to, like, you know, where it's like that great, you know, the final eight, I'm going to watch with, like, a one eye open and the highlights of it. But I love how we all.

0: We'll just jump on and act like we're soccer experts at this point. I don't know if you guys get that same.
1: No, I didn't even know the difference between the free kick and the penalty kick.
0: I know.
2: Tausch, I so agree, though. And it's like we're pressured to care so much. And I mean, especially like I'm on the same boat as you. I'll watch as it gets closer to the end and hopefully the U.S. is in it. But I cannot get into Romania versus Chechnya, and it's on Fox. And I'm like, I don't know any of these players. I barely know what's going on. And you expect me to care? I mean, I feel that way about the World Cup. I feel that way about Wimbledon because, like, all of a sudden when the U.S. Open, you know, comes and it's in Flushing, New York, I'm supposed to know all of these tennis players that I have no idea about any other time of the year.
0: Yeah, but the thing, Telly, is you don't get that same pushback on Wimbledon. Like, oh, you're a tennis fan. Okay, great. If you're not, nobody is sitting there now. If it was John McEnroe, Jimmy Connors in the 80s, you have two Americans going at it, you're going to probably be a little bit more interested. But yeah, if it ends up being Austria versus Brazil in the World Cup final, I don't think everybody's going to be all that stoked about it. So
2: yeah.
0: It is what it is. Out. It's the fact that it's in our country, and I love the fact that everybody's having a great time. You're seeing, you know, I keep laughing when I see the Norwegians rolling up escalators and people just amazed at our grocery stores. That stuff's all great. I'm more intrigued by that. But it does feel like people are telling you, oh, you have to. It's like, no, I don't. And it's all right if I don't. And it's all right if for people that don't like football and they just jump on board with the NFC Championship game and the Super Bowl, that's fine. But that's I guess it's just that's how I view this. And I'm not going to shame them. And I feel like some people are kind of getting after you if you don't like soccer, and I just don't.
1: So back to the question that I'm fascinated to hear your answer. In the penalty kick situation, it's one kicker and one goalie. Do you want to be, Tausch, the guy kicking, or do you want to be the goalie?
0: Oh, you always want to be the aggressor. I want to be the kicker. I want to have the opportunity. I understand that, you know, if you miss the kick and you end up losing, you end up, you know, being kind of the GOAT,
1: right?
0: Not the greatest of all time, but the actual GOAT.
1: And
0: if you're the goalie, all you have to do is make probably one or two big saves and everybody is going to, you know, you're going to be Ronaldo'd. So I'm going to always want to have the ball in my hands, just like if I want the offense to have the football. In this, I'd rather be the guy kicking it, trying to make something happen than sitting back, because the save percentage on those free kicks have to be, what, 10% probably? That's not great odds.
2: That's why I would want to be the goalie, because you're not expecting me to stop this kick anyway. So it's like, well, you know, but if you sell
0: one. So, Telly, here's what I'd say. Here's what I'd say, and I come from an O-line. I was an offensive lineman for a long time, and the difference is I've lived my life that way, where you could have 70 really good snaps. You don't give up a sack. You don't do anything. And I could have one bad play where Trace Armstrong beats me across and strip sacks Brett Favre, and the rest of the game nobody gives two rips about it. So for a change, I want to mix it up and be, hey, the hero, instead
2: you.
0: Of sitting there plugging along every play. One bad thing happens and you're
1: Tausch
0: a bum.
1: Sucks.
0: That's
1: he
0: where I'm
1: the
0: coming
1: whole
0: from.
1: Line sucks.
2: Yeah. No PTSD there, huh, Tausch?
1: They suck.
0: Hey, fellas, thanks for getting my Tuesday morning off to a great start.
1: They suck.
2: No coffee needed.
1: Thanks, Tausch.
0: Oh,
1: we'll
0: God.
1: Talk to you tomorrow.
0: See you guys.
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0: TMJ.
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5: 8 o'clock. I'm Vince Vitrano on Wisconsin's Morning News. It's Tuesday, June 30th. Our top story, sweltering conditions making it tough for Milwaukee firefighters on the scene of a huge blaze.
6: I'm Telly Hughes in for Eric Bilstead. Another blockbuster day for the Supreme Court.
7: I'm Debbie Lazaga. Looks like we've got southbound 41 delays stretching all the way from Good Hope Road to Capitol Drive, northbound from Mayfair to Burleigh. Southbound 43, slowing down just south of Brown Deer Road all the way to Bender Road, and then back on the brakes from Capitol Drive down towards Locust. We've got northbound 4394 backing up around the Plainfield curve up to Oklahoma Avenue. And then westbound 94 backs up from 35th Street to Holly Road, across the county line again from then Calhoun all the way to Brookfield Road. Eastbound's backed up past Highway 16 to Highway F. And then again, past Barker Road and 70th Street to 35th. I'm Debbie Lazaga with your WTMJ Time Saver Traffic.
5: Extreme heat warning now extended through 7 p.m. tomorrow night. Today's high 95 degrees. Heat index more than 105 in some spots. Tonight's low 77, that's the low temperature. Wasn't even close to our high temperature just a week ago. Right now, Milwaukee already at 82. And from the WTMJ Breaking News Center, these sweltering conditions making it very tough this morning for Milwaukee emergency crews responding to a huge fire at an elementary school.
8: Crews remain at Lincoln Avenue School near 18th and Lincoln, where smoke continues to pour from the building hours after the fire began Tuesday morning.
9: Milwaukee Fire Chief Aaron Lipke says crews initially fought the fire from inside before switching to a defensive attack.
10: They were having trouble navigating the basement and the first floor because of a large amount of stored goods in the hallways, so they were having to clear that out as they were trying to advance their hose lines. Fire was coming up through the floor below them.
9: No injuries have been reported, and investigators will begin looking into the cause once the fire is under control. On the south side of Milwaukee, Nizer Spencer, WTMJ News.
6: The heat and humidity are here to stay, at least for the most of this week. But why does it feel hotter now? WTMJ meteorologist Craig Copleen tells Wisconsin's Afternoon News this has to do with the heat index.
11: Our bodies cool themselves when sweat evaporates off our skin. Well, the drier the air is around you, the more efficiently or the quicker that that evaporation process happens. When the air is very humid, that evaporation doesn't take place very quickly or hardly at all if it's humid enough. So our bodies perceive it to be even hotter than it would be if the air was dry.
6: Copleen says even at night, the lows will stay in the mid-70s and remain muggy, so it won't bring much relief.
5: President Trump now saying a meeting with Iranian negotiators is expected to take place today in Doha, Qatar.
0: Meeting in Doha is going to be perhaps important, perhaps not. We're going to find out.
5: Iran claiming that is not the case. There have been recent military flare-ups, including an Iranian drone strike on an oil tanker. The U.S. and Iran once again at odds over terms of the deal regarding control of the Strait of Hormuz.
6: In a ruling with direct bearing on the midterm elections, the Supreme Court on Monday narrowly upheld a Mississippi law allowing the counting of late arriving mail-in ballots postmarked by Election Day. Here's ABC's Mary Bruce.
12: The president has long blamed mail-in voting without evidence for his defeat in 2020. With the midterms approaching, Trump has increasingly been undermining public trust in U.S. elections. The president now upping the pressure on the Senate to pass his Save America Act, which mandates voter ID, requires proof of citizenship, and greatly restricts mail-in voting. And until the Senate acts on his priority, Trump is refusing to sign a major bipartisan housing bill.
6: The Supreme Court is expected to make other major decisions today.
5: The man accused of attacking his ex-girlfriend with a hatchet will spend 90 years in prison. 35-year-old Hayden Daffenson, if you recall this story, now he's from Ripon. He pleaded guilty to attempted first-degree intentional homicide, first-degree sexual assault, and mayhem. Prosecutors say Daffenson's attack last year was premeditated after a relationship had ended. Remember, the woman survived. She's the one who called 911. She managed to save herself. Court documents show Daffenson hit her 25 times with a hatchet while attempting a sexual assault and left her for dead, but she survived and now has justice. 35-year-old Hayden Daffenson, a 90-year prison sentence.
6: The death toll from the earthquakes in Venezuela last week has now surpassed 1,700. The damage is hard to imagine, and for some people here in Wisconsin, in Milwaukee, is deeply personal.
13: Chef Gregory Leone of Amalinda in downtown Milwaukee grew up in Venezuela. Much of his family still lives there.
14: There's buildings pancaked. In the capital, water has been shut off, gas has been shut off.
13: Luckily, Leone's family members are all okay, but many towns around them are not. He says inadequate infrastructure intensified the damage.
14: I mean, this would be a horrible thing to happen to any country. But think about a country that has no infrastructure because the government has not done what they need to do for their people. So it's quadrupled what's happened there. Like, these poor people are desperate for help.
13: Jessica Tai, WTMJ News.
5: Coming up, World Cup with Wisconsin flavor tomorrow night. 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
5: Police have now identified the man who drowned in a while kayaking on Lake Ivanhoe.
18: 64-year-old Thomas Sater from Kenosha was pronounced dead at the scene. Officers responded to a call about an empty kayak in the lake last Thursday. Sater was found unconscious while floating next to the upside-down kayak. He was wearing a life jacket. Jen Gregg, WTMJ News.
6: Visitors to the Waukesha County Courthouse will have to use a new entrance starting this week.
19: Main entrance to the government complex at the courthouse will be closing for construction, and it'll be rerouted to the east side of the administration building, which will be the new temporary public entrance.
20: That's Waukesha County Facilities Manager Shane Wagee. This is all part of the county's ongoing courthouse renovation project, which started 3 years ago. Wagee says the temporary entrance will remain in place while construction continues through next year. The project is currently in its second phase, which is expected to cost around $114 million. Neil Doyle, WTMJ News.
5: So when the U.S. faces Bosnia in the knockout round of the World Cup, they'll be facing a guy who has honed his skills in Waukesha County.
21: Izmir Barektarovic played 5 years for the SC Wave Youth Soccer Club, coached by Sean Amini.
22: He was 10 years old when I started coaching him, and you knew instantly that this kid was special.
21: By 16, word was out, and MLS clubs were taking notice.
22: Eventually, you know, we sent him to the New England Revolution because Marcelo Santos, at the time, he was an ex-SC Wave coach, and he was also a Marquette University assistant coach, and we knew it would be a good landing space.
21: As for Wednesday's match,
22: I hope he scores 2 goals, but I hope we win 6-2.
21: Greg Matzik, WTMJ News.
5: I love that outcome. It's like when you root for a player. Yeah. On the opposing team, you know, a guy who used to be a Brewer comes back into town and you're like, well, I hope you have a good game and you lose.
6: Yeah,
5: right. Tomorrow's match for the U.S. begins at 7 o'clock Central, 8:09 on Wisconsin's Morning News.
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5: 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Debbie, what do you got?
7: Bit of a backup on northbound 4394 coming out of the Plainfield curve all the way up to Oklahoma Avenue. We've also got some delays along westbound 94 from 35th Street all the way to Holly Road. More backups then heading right past Moreland Road to Calhoun. The eastbound side's backed up basically from 76th Street all the way to 35th. Southbound 43, we just have that backup from about Good Hope Road down to Bender. I'm Debbie Lazago with your WTMJ Time Saver Traffic.
5: Your storm team forecast for today. Today's high 95 degrees. That's the air temperature. With the humidity factored in, it's a feels-like temperature of 105. Woof. Extreme heat warning in effect and goes until 7 o'clock tomorrow night. Very muggy and mostly clear skies overnight. A low down to 77. Milwaukee's already at 82.
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5: 8:13 on Wisconsin's Morning News. As I have played for you before, Wisconsin's Morning News is in the record of an official city hearing as the Public Transportation Utilities and Waterways Review Board held a hearing on a proposal I've detailed, in my opinion, as entirely not feasible and a waste of time exploring.
1: When I woke up this morning and turned on the radio, WTMJ was laughing about this very hearing.
5: Clearly, that is testimony before the board from someone who disagrees with me, Telly. Right,
6: you don't say.
5: Just part of an hours-long proceeding during which it is fair to say, save for one person, everyone who testified disagrees with me. The idea is to get the city of Milwaukee off the We Energies power grid and create a city-owned public utility. And the man who started that conversation, won election on that promise, and got his hearing last week is Eastside Alderman Alex Brower. And Alderman Brower joins us live in studio this morning. Morning, Alderman.
2: Yeah, good morning. Thanks for having me on
5: this morning. It's good of you to come in and talk about this. So if I were writing a book, Alderman, what I would do is I would begin first on background, reasons for your desired outcome, and then get more into the details of how this ultimately would be accomplished. If time allows, we'll get to the former. But I have said, my thought is we don't have to have any of those conversations unless we've gotten to the estimate on comparably sized efforts that is moving this model, either by creating your own infrastructure or buying assets from We Energies. By my estimation, would cost in the neighborhood of $4 billion. So I've suggested that we don't have to answer any other questions until we answer that question. So can we get into that first? Where would the city come up with the billions of dollars that may be necessary to do this?
3: Yeah, let's dive right in. Now, first, I'll just say that our main objective is affordability here. Affordability, democracy, and tackling the climate crisis with this effort. The campaign's called Power to the People, powertothepeoplemke.org. But let's dive right in, because I think skepticism is a healthy thing. When people hear about this, they want to know some details, just like what you're talking about. And what the city of Milwaukee would do, just like other cities that have accomplished this in the past or recently, the city would use a financial instrument called a revenue bond to purchase the assets of We Energies. There may need to be some restructuring of the grid, but to answer something you brought up in your comments, this would be a purchasing of the existing infrastructure that We Energies has within the city limits, or potentially some outside of it. The exact boundaries of what we would purchase and the actual final cost do get litigated before the Public Service Commission. So this is one aspect of the statute that allows us to do this. The statute being Chapter 197 of the Wisconsin State Statutes allows the city to do this. This is one aspect of the statute that maybe might appear to some regular folks as backwards, in that we do have to have a referendum in Milwaukee before this hearing happens at the Public Service Commission to determine the final asset valuation and the price the city would pay. And it's a huge question that we do need to answer. We may not be able to answer it before the referendum, the exact price, because like I said, it'll get litigated. And then whatever the city is going to argue that we should pay the best price for We Energies' degrading infrastructure, and there should be definitely a lot of depreciation factored into what we're doing when we make a purchase of their infrastructure. We Energies, of course, is going to argue that we should pay top dollar brand new prices for their infrastructure, and we may fall somewhere in there. And then, of course, We Energies would have a right, and they probably will exercise this to take us to court after that and claim.
5: Do you think, I'm sorry, I didn't mean to interrupt.
3: No, please.
5: Do you think I'm in the neighborhood, Alderman, on $4 billion? And I've based that on research. Some communities have already conducted feasibility studies. San Diego is one that I've cited. Okay. Their feasibility study cost them $3 million to do.
3: Okay.
5: They said on the top end they'd be at $8 billion. They're a city about twice the size of Milwaukee. So that's where I come up with that. Ann Arbor, Michigan is another comp that I've looked at. But
3: other cities that have conducted these and looked at prices have found things that are more in the neighborhood of hundreds of billions of dollars, but I think, or hundreds of millions of dollars, excuse me. But I think that like if you look at that population ratio, Boulder was paying less per person when they'd conducted their feasibility study. But I think the main thing is that this will be an investment that the city of Milwaukee will make. I mean, I really do not want to say definitively how much it will cost, because that has to be litigated with experts. We have to evaluate We Energies' infrastructure, and based on their performance in the city of Milwaukee, their infrastructure is very degraded, and we will pay bargain basement prices for it when we litigate it. So I don't want to say definitively that it's going to be $4 billion or $1 billion or 800 million. I mean, it's going to be, I would say it will be a level of investment similar to the Bucks Arena and other major assets that we invest in here in the city of Milwaukee. And what a great asset to invest in, right? The energy infrastructure is so vital to everyone's basic needs. It should be owned collectively, is what I'm arguing. I mean, I'm sure that some of your listeners are aware that I ran supported by the Democratic Socialists of America, and we believe in an affordability agenda. And one of the ways we can achieve that affordability is by cutting out the profit motive from operations that serve everybody, like utilities. I mean, really, We Energy shareholders, I actually have to say I was incorrect at something I said in the hearing. You guys hear it first here on WTMJ. I was incorrect. I claimed at the hearing that We Energies and some of the people claimed that that We Energies receives for every $10 spent on your bill, about a dollar of it goes to their profits. But actually, I was corrected by an attorney who studies this and follows.

0: best service to everybody, but the price gets litigated. I mean, you know, valuation is not an exact science. So I don't even, you know, we'll have to see when we come to the PSC and have these litigation hearings. I'll just get one more thought out here, Vince. That when we have these litigation or have these hearings about the valuation, if it turns out to be too much, there's actually a protocol in the statute that would allow the city to back out of this if it ends up being too much money. And we may want to use that, but it's worth continuing down this path, in my opinion.
1: So how would you, but you talked about doing the bonding and mm-hmm. those bonds, I mean, essentially it's a loan, right? So you have to make payments on the loan. Mm-hmm. Where even would that come from? Even if you're on the lower end, even if it's only a couple of billions of dollars, so you said, well, we'll use the revenue that we're getting from ratepayers, because obviously they'd be paying the city now instead of We Energies mm-hmm. to pay off that. But then who funds the operation of the utility?
0: Well, all that would be funded by ratepayers. Now, We Energies is currently, you know, they are currently floating bonds as well. For all these projects they're building a more electrical infrastructure, natural gas to support these data centers, which is something we don't agree with. We want data. I want a moratorium on data centers throughout the state. You know, when they build these kind of things, they float bonds just like we're going to intend to do. Now, we'll be able to get better rates with these being municipal bonds versus corporate bonds. Those rates generally are better. They are actually very sought after by investors as well. I mean, it's not, you know, right
1: sure.
0: behind
1: the,
0: us.
1: The city has a solid bond rating, and we do very well there. Mm-hmm. I guess my question is, though, how do you not increase the burden? I mean, we talk about when your budget comes up annually, mm-hmm. and we're somewhere between $1.5 and $2 billion for the entire budget of the
0: That's
1: city
0: correct.
1: Of Milwaukee. How do you add bonding to that and still address all of the other concerns? I mean, you mm-hmm. just had a years-long negotiation paying police and police officers, and you have firefighters, you have fire mm-hmm. departments saying each and every day, we need equipment replaced. I mean, there's so many other needs mm-hmm. that are right on top of the city. How can you possibly do both?
0: Well, because when you have a utility entity that's run municipally, from a government accounting perspective, that's called an enterprise fund. So those things are completely self-sustaining. Now, to get to, I think, at the heart of your question, like, will the bond that we float plus running the operation result in a larger bill? I mean, I do not believe so. Result in a larger bill for the consumer? I do not believe so. I mean, that is to be determined because we don't know the acquisition price that we're going to have to pay. But for the cities that have this, you know, I grew up in Jefferson, Wisconsin, great town, you know, and last time I drove through there was the hammer and sickle flying over City Hall. And I'm just kidding when I say that, but they have a municipal utility in Jefferson. They have the socialism I'm arguing for in Milwaukee. So does Oconomowoc. So does Elkhorn. So does Cedarburg, Stoughton. And last I looked, actually, here's the number I remember, Stoughton is paying approximately 12 cents per kilowatt hour or less. The residents of Stoughton, Wisconsin, right now, according to the Wisconsin Electric Utilities Association, and we're paying approximately 19 cents. So that is unreasonable, and that a lot of that is being driven by their profits. A huge amount of it is by their return, and it's not just the profits. I mean, they do owe back to their shareholders, but they're also paying, you know, part of that is the debt that they're paying. And so that's all built into the operation currently, and I think that the city of Milwaukee will be able to do that successfully. We right now operate a successful utility currently, which is our Milwaukee Water Works. In fact, the Water Works so well that Waukesha is buying water from us. And if they really didn't think we were doing a good job, they would turn off the pipeline that we have of water, of fresh, clean Lake Michigan water that we have going to Waukesha every single day to serve
1: that
0: community.
1: Water Works just raise its rates something in the neighborhood of 10%?
0: I don't believe that was the exact amount that we raised. I couldn't tell you the exact amount that we raised, but here's the difference.
1: Okay, but I'm not absurdly off there.
0: No, no.
1: And those rates continue to increase.
0: I couldn't verify it, but I'll just say this. I mean, just setting aside the amount that was raised, to your point, the real question we have there when Water Works raises its rates is we have a democratic discussion about that. We actually had, I sit on the Public Works Committee. We had a hearing. Constituents could contact us about this. So you look at We Energies, when they make a proposal for rate increases, that's all done behind closed doors. That's done in the board of directors that is not elected by the residents of Milwaukee. I mean, there's not even a single person who stands for election on the board of WEC Energy Group right now. I mean, if they wanted to show goodwill to the community, maybe they could offer that as a piece. But we have a fully elected common council that hears the commissioner of public works and the superintendent of the water works have to come to us and make a case. And we have to argue about it in public where the TV cameras can be, where, you know, folks like you can comment on it. And that's great. I think that we have these democratic discussions.
1: I want to get to a break, Alderman. Mm-hmm. Can you hang for

0: One more break. Let's. Andrew is producing the program. We're going to take a break, and then we'll continue with Eastside Alderman Alex Brower on this proposal to move Milwaukee off the We Energies power grid. Just one more follow-up on an important area we have not yet explored. That is next. First, we'll do time saver traffic here with Debbie.
1: Southbound on 41, you are seeing delays from about Appleton Avenue all the way down to about Capitol Drive. The northbound side, seeing delays from Mayfair Road all the way up to about Burleigh. Westbound 94, you're tightening up from 35th Street all the way to about Mitchell Boulevard. Eastbound slowing down from 68th Street to 35th. And 894 west or eastbound going to be slow from Forest Home all the way to about 35th Street. I'm Debbie Lazago with your WTMJ Time Saver Traffic.
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0: No matter what your summer sounds like, Summerfest is the place to be. Congratulations. And WTMJ is right in the middle of it. 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
3: .829 in Wisconsin's morning news. I'm way over time, but I wanted to hold Alderman Alex Brower with us for one more segment because I got a couple more follow-ups on this issue of Milwaukee potentially moving off the We Energy's power grid, creating its own energy utility with noble intentions, obviously, to save taxpayers' money, to save residents' money, Alderman. My question next.

0: is on the issue of reliability. Who would run this utility if the city takes it over? And how do you address concerns from residents who complain regularly about the leaves not getting picked up or their street not getting plowed? And now we're talking about something that's far more serious as to whether their lights even go on.
1: Oh, yeah, totally.
2: There's pieces, and thank you so much, Vince, and there's pieces of the city of Milwaukee's infrastructure and operations that do leave a lot to be desired. I'm fighting for us to have the best infrastructure and operations that we possibly can in the city of Milwaukee. That's why part of the reason we brought the raise for the city workers for this year, and we're looking to make sure every single position is filled. On the question of reliability nationally, consumers who pay their utility bills to a municipal utility have half as much downtime, half as much outage time as those who are served by investor-owned utilities. The stats are there that reliability is through the roof with these kind of operations.
0: But aren't many of these that started that way? Like 100 years ago, they created it because they lived next to a river and they built a hydroelectric plant and that's how they powered their community. Not ones that most have converted in modern times?
2: Most of them are small towns. That's correct. The largest conversion that happened recently was Long Island. Their private investor-owned utility switched to it's not a municipally owned one. It's a quasi-state run entity. But as far as reliability is concerned, we have a really good reliability rate with the utility that we currently operate, which is the waterworks. And then additionally, as far as like the actual on the ground operations, we have a few different options. We could have the city run it, or we could have the option of having a third party entity manage the day-to-day operations as well. And that could be a way for us to avoid the city, those new workers coming under Act 10, so they can maintain, so our brothers and sisters at IBEW can maintain their private sector labor agreement that they enjoy with We Energies, which I support workers, and I completely support that. So those are a couple different options. But I'll say this about reliability and about all these things, these questions. We have an option. When something is going wrong in your neighborhood, you have the option of calling your alderperson here in Milwaukee. And I receive calls from constituents all the time. Constituent services is the majority of my work, following up with departments, getting things fixed. And so we don't have that with We Energies currently. And so I really do think there actually will be more reliability. The stats show it. We have a nationwide network called the American Public Power Association that provides technical and other kinds of support for municipal utilities so that we can keep the lights on. And if we look at reliability, I mean, We Energies has less reliability than other municipal utilities that are operating currently in the state of Wisconsin. And so we'll be in partnership with them. There's an entity called WPPI that is like a corporation that serves municipal utilities all across the state of Wisconsin and sells electricity to them. They work at this, so we're going to really be able to tap in to a network that will serve our community. And one of the things about this versus other pieces of the city's department is this would be a self-funding apparatus, whereas the roads, we don't charge someone for driving on the roads. We do have a parking fees and a wheel tax, but we don't charge people for driving on the roads, so we don't have dedicated streams of income coming in like we really should to be able to fix and maintain our streets the way that our residents deserve. So it really is separate. That may sound a little silly to a listener, but it is a separate type of operation that will be self-sustaining financially.
0: Gotta run. Alderman, thank you so much for coming in, answering the questions. I got a lot more questions. I know we're not done with this conversation.
2: I'll have to be back on then.
0: That's Alderman Alex Brower, Eastside Alderman for the city of Milwaukee. 8:33 on Wisconsin's Morning News.
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4: ABC News, I'm Sherry Preston. The Supreme Court is set to finish its term this morning with a couple of major decisions, including one on birthright citizenship. Here's ABC's Karen Waugh in Washington.
5: Trump's order would deny automatic citizenship to children born in the U.S. to parents who are undocumented or only in the U.S. temporarily. Even some of the conservative justices seem skeptical of the Trump administration's case during arguments in the spring. Also today, the justices are set to rule on whether states can ban transgender girls from playing on girls' sports teams.
4: Potentially life-threatening heat is spreading from the Midwest into the Northeast over the next couple of days. Tens of millions of us are under heat advisories. The White House is now confirming to ABC News that the U.S. and Iranian delegations in Qatar are not expected to meet today. President Trump sent his envoys, Jared Kushner and Steve Witkoff, to Doha after announcing Iran had requested a meeting. The Iranians maintain there never was anything scheduled. This is ABC News.
6: 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We do traffic there?
7: Yeah, we didn't do the bottom of the hour. Oh, we didn't.
6: I got you, Deb. All right, you're up.
7: All right, northbound on 41 at Mayfair Road. We have the two left lanes blocked with a crash. That's pretty much the biggest thing that's going on right now, because otherwise we just got delays from Silver Spring to Capitol. Eastbound's backing up from 35th Street. I'm sorry, from Holly Road to 35th. Westbound from 35th to Holly. And then southbound 43 right past Good Hope Road. And then again from Capitol to Locust. I'm Debbie Lazago with your WTMJ Time Saver Traffic.
6: So we did traffic there regardless of whether we do traffic there.
8: There it is.
6: I think it could have been my mistake. I have 95 degrees today in your storm team forecast. 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It's 8:37, and the Dow Jones Industrial is out of the gate down 125 points to 52,043. The S&P 500 is at 7,446. That's up 6 points. And the NASDAQ is up more than 100 to 25,927. 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
2: 8:40 on Wisconsin's Morning News. Coming up next, we'll have Brewers manager Pat Murphy joining us for Brewers 360 as the Brewers beat the Reds last night and continue with game two of a four-game set against the Reds here at home tonight. Just wrapping up some of the comments from Eastside Alderman Alex Brower, who I appreciate his willingness to come in and to answer the questions. Obviously, I've been critical of his proposal, and he knew that. I also don't believe in sandbagging people, Telly. So when I reached out to the alderman, I'm like, I don't know if you listen or I don't know if you've heard, but here's my position, and I'm going to challenge you on this and this and this and this. These are the questions that I want to ask you. And so he came in and he answered them. Where we disagree is, and I think I'm right on my number, $4 billion is my estimate on what it would cost for the city to move off the We Energy's power grid. Let's say I'm half wrong and it's $2 billion. Still doesn't change my opinion that that's money that would not be restored for generations in the city, and money that even despite the ultimate perhaps outcome a long time from now is maybe being a net positive if you could get there. I just don't think we're in a position to do that fiscally right now.
3: But I also think too, Vince, is there ever a time where a city can take on such a project? There's probably going to be a time there's probably never going to be a time where you'd be like, you know what? We have $4 billion to try this now.
2: Understanding that that's where he's coming from, the reliability, you know, let folks can debate that. This isn't done yet. It's would need to, the next thing they talked about, and we didn't have time to get into it, would be the feasibility study. My issue there as well is that the city would then spend hundreds of thousands of dollars at a minimum to conduct a feasibility study. I argued that I've done the feasibility study. It's too much money, and it's not feasible. Yeah. But Alderman Brower disagrees, and it's not the last that you will have heard from him or this proposal. It is 8:42 on Wisconsin's Morning News. Going to take a quick break, and then we get to Brewers manager Pat Murphy next on Brewers 360. Debbie here quickly.
4: Okay, we've got eastbound 94.
2: I didn't mean quickly. That was rude, Deb. I didn't mean like you have to go quick. I meant like I will go quick to Debbie.
4: Okay. Oh, that makes total sense now. Okay. We do have delays eastbound 94 making your way from about 68th Street all the way to about 35th, westbound 35th Street just past Holly Road. Northbound 41 right about at Mayfair Road. Still have those two left lanes blocked with a crash. So the delays are starting to pick up from about Wisconsin Avenue all the way up to that scene. Southbound is slowing down from Appleton Avenue down to Capitol Drive. I'm Debbie Lazaga with your WTMJ Time Saver Traffic.
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7: This is wonderful. This is enjoy every minute of it, but this is about the Brewers. Don't forget it. The Brewers come first. Meet the game halfway. What the game calls for, get it done.
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8: The 1-1. And a fly ball to center, hit well. Friedel back at the track, at the wall. Joey goes deep.
2: And that was the difference for your Milwaukee Brewers. Joey Ortiz with a blast in the eighth. Brewers beat the Reds 5-3 and continue. They got their second game in this four-game set tonight at American Family Field. Brewers manager Pat Murphy on the line with us this morning. Murph, good morning. What an exciting way to have the bats come alive at just the right time.
7: Yeah, it was a great ball game. It really was. I mean, we were swinging the bat good early. We had good at-bats early, but we hit five line drives right at them and felt a little snake bit, but just stayed with it instead of feeling sorry for ourselves. We stayed after it and got it done in the sixth, seventh, and eighth.
3: Murph, you said during your post-game press conference that this was, quote, a Brewers type of win. Can you really go into detail what Brewer wins look like? Because you guys win often.
7: Yeah, no doubt. But the way you do that is you play with a little bit of an edge, and you play all nine. You go pitch to pitch. You don't have divided attention. You're not thinking about your numbers. You're not thinking about anything but this next pitch. It's hard to do. Easy to talk about, but very hard to do as a player when you got all sorts of distractions and things going on, an all-star game, do I make it, do I don't, got a contract, maybe I should take it, maybe I shouldn't. You know, all that stuff comes into play, and it's hard on some of these guys, and people may laugh at that, but it's hard when it comes to, it's privileged, but when it comes to getting it done in a game, when you're trying to hit a round ball with a round bat, when the ball's moving, very, very difficult. And yeah, you got to get down to the core. The core is being in the now, and we were in the now for the whole game, and we had to give them a little reminder about that, and they responded like we have throughout the last couple of years.
2: You know, on that point, Murph, I know you're tough on guys when they need to hear tough talk, and you don't mince words, and you let them know where they stand. On the flip side, when a guy has success, you can hear it in your voice, the real joy that you have for your ball players, like a Joey Ortiz, who needed that moment so badly, the joy that you have in watching them succeed.
7: Yeah, there's no question. I mean, Joey's been an intricate part of this team that's, you know, won as many games as they've ever won in the franchise in the last 2 years with him playing shortstop and or third base. And he's been tremendous defensively. Offensively, he hasn't got it going to the level of major league average, but you know, he hangs in there. He cares so much. He's a great person. He's a great teammate. He doesn't take a day off. He does whatever's asked of him. And, you know, he's frustrated. He wants more success. Now we sign a guy to a long-term deal that's a shortstop, so he has to move to third part-time, plays a little part-time short. Yeah, it's tough on a kid. So for him to come through, I mean, his teammates were overjoyed. The staff was overjoyed. So, I mean, he's just a great kid.
3: Murph, most teams take on the personality of their manager, and if that is the case with this year's team, toughness has to be the first thing that you think of. And how are you doing? I know you've always made it about the team and the Brewers first, but the off day on Thursday, you had back surgery, and for you to return so quickly, that is A, toughness, but B, how are you feeling now?
7: Not good.
3: I thought you would have been okay, two-time manager of the year, if you would have asked for a few sick days, so to speak, and recover. Well, like, why wasn't that on the table?
7: I was there on Friday and managed on Friday. Saturday and Sunday, I really wasn't there. I was at the stadium, but I wasn't really able to focus and be part of it the way I like to. Mm-hmm. But yesterday I was back and felt a little better. Today I'm feeling worse, but I'm going to go at it again. I got a handful of pills in my hand right now for nerve pain and ibuprofen. And yeah, I mean, I got about everything you can take here, so that's not a narcotic. And just trying to get through it.
2: Well, you're right there with the team then, battling through 14 more in a row, if my count is correct, 14 games in a row. And even some of the guys have had some cramping issues. I can't even imagine here with the heat how much you're trying to stress. Guys, you got to take care of yourselves before you even get to the ballpark.
7: You do. I mean, there's a lot that goes into it. Again, it's a privileged life for these young men. very privileged, but it's not easy. And anybody that thinks it is are wrong. To keep this level of talent, to you have people nipping at your legs the whole time to take your job, and you know, to do what they do and do it as well as they do, you know, is not easy. So yeah, you do have to take care of yourself this time of year.
3: Murph, when you're going through these type of stretches, when you have so many games and so few days, what does the message become? I mean, because when you're in this stretch every day, you can't say the same thing and think people will be motivated. So is there anything you do differently during these tough stretches to make sure that guys stay fresh or as fresh as they possibly can?
7: Well, you got to get them some off days, and the verbiage to them. I don't talk to them all that much. They know exactly where I'm coming from on a lot of things. I'll individually talk to them, but you know, you got to give them some off days. You got to give them some time away. You've got to let some other guys step up, if you will. But it's you know, you can't stop playing the right way. If you're going to be in this we call it the jungle. If you're going to be in the jungle, you got to be able to handle the rules of the jungle. And it does not get easy. And it's anybody can beat anybody on any given day, which has been proven since the beginning of Major League Baseball. But it continues to prove itself. So many teams that are, you know, just close to 500, anybody can beat you. You got to show up every day, and you got to be ready. And if you're not ready, excuse yourself, and we'll get somebody else in there.
2: Brewers manager Pat Murphy live with us this morning. It's a 6:40 first pitch tonight against the Reds. Keep hanging in there, Murph. Everybody's wishing you well. A lot of fans texting in saying, yeah, hope Murph is good. So we're thinking about you.
7: Thank you.
2: It is 8:51 on Wisconsin's Morning News. Let's do traffic one more time before 9 o'clock. Deb.
4: Delays along southbound 41, pretty hefty too, from Appleton Avenue down to Capitol Drive. Heads up with that. Northbound 41 still have that left lane blocked at Mayfair Road with a crash. Delays coming up from Blue Mound Road up to that point. Eastbound 94 slowing down from just about Holly Road all the way to 35th. Westbound from 35th Street to Holly. And then we've also got delays on eastbound 894 starting around 68th Street stretching past Loomis. I'm Debbie Lozaga with your WTMJ Time Saver Traffic.
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2: A little bit before 9 o'clock, as we mentioned on Monday's program, the potential for the National Weather Service to issue more heat-related warnings and advisories has manifested itself.
3: What? Is it hot?
2: Indeed, very hot through the week. National Weather Service extended the extreme heat warning through Wednesday evening now.
4: What's the weather like out there? It's hot. Damn hot. Real hot.
2: A few more details on the forecast here in a moment. First, weather adjacent and... maybe an effort to really create the authentic European experience. You know, France just went through a deadly heat wave and temperatures above 100 degrees. That's the air temperature.
5: Wow.
2: Well, today they're going to start building the Eiffel Tower at Cathedral Square Park as they're preparing for Bastille Days. So that's the, I think it's, what do they have it here? I got the number. So 43 feet is the replica of the iconic structure. Bastille Days, celebrating French culture. Not this weekend, but next. So it begins July 9th, but hot work today downtown as they start building out the Eiffel Tower. As for the rest of this week, from the National Weather Service, the extreme heat warning now extended through tomorrow night, and probably wouldn't shock anyone if they went a little bit further than that, although Thursday's high is just 93 degrees.
5: just
2: 93. We're at 95 today. Also from the National Weather Service, and this part's important, little relief at night. Overnight heat index values in the middle to upper 70s. Thunderstorm chances increase for Thursday and Friday. So we'll keep an eye on that as we rapidly approach the Independence Day weekend.
6: And the heat! My God, the heat!
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4: 9 o'clock. I'm Vince Vitrano on Wisconsin's Morning News. Today is Tuesday, June 30th. Our top story, no working sprinklers on scene of a Milwaukee school fire.
5: I'm Telly Hughes in for Eric Bilstadt. More big decisions from the nation's high court.
4: Your storm team forecast, extreme heat warning in effect now until tomorrow night. Heat indices expected over 100 degrees today, with a high of 95, tonight's low 77, tomorrow looking at a high of 96 degrees. Milwaukee is at 84 at 9 o'clock in the morning. And from the WTMJ Breaking News Center, crews are still on scene of that massive fire this morning. This was at Lincoln Avenue School, Milwaukee's near south side. Milwaukee Fire Chief Aaron Lipsky there in person. He said the fire broke out about 3 in the morning. The building does not have fire sprinklers. More than 100 firefighters called.
6: At present, we have Milwaukee Fire Department, West Allis Fire Department, Greenfield, Greendale. We have the Milwaukee Firebelt Club coming to rehab our firefighters. This humidity just saps you. We have the Milwaukee Police Department on scene, and we have had conversations with a representative of Milwaukee Public Schools as well. We have absolutely no idea what might have caused this just yet. We haven't had a chance to really dig in on that.
4: Now, Chief did tell us nobody was hurt.
5: Milwaukee leaders continue to share resources for residents as the dangerous heat impacts southeast Wisconsin.
7: Make sure that you stay hydrated, and if you need to or you can, please make sure you go to one of our safe places with some air conditioning, libraries, county senior centers, splash pads, take the kids there when those places are open.
8: Mayor Cavalier Johnson and others urging safety as the sweltering conditions continue today. State officials also remind residents that utility companies cannot disconnect power to occupied homes while a National Weather Service heat warning or heat advisory is in effect. If your power has already been shut off, you may qualify for a temporary reconnection. Neil Doyle, WTMJ News.
4: As we speak, the U.S. Supreme Court is said to be posting additional opinions that are due to be released today. High Court preparing to release remaining rulings from this latest term.
9: The High Court is set to rule on birthright citizenship, transgender athlete bans, and campaign finance. On Monday, the justices sided with President Trump's power to fire federal employees, but dealt a blow to his efforts to fire Fed Chair Lisa Cook and to limit mail-in ballots. President Trump saying at the White House that the ruling makes his Save America Act even more important.
4: News Nation's Marnie Hughes reporting.
5: Indirect talks are taking place today in Doha, Qatar, between the U.S. and Iran. Former Defense Department official Mick Mulroy says it's an indication that Iran believes it still has leverage by controlling the Strait of Hormuz, and also says demeaning the strait, may be difficult.
10: They simply don't have the equipment nor the know-how. They could contribute because they're the ones that actually put the mines in the strait in the first place, so they could help with those that have the expertise in finding them. But it's clear they don't want to have any other involvement in the strait. They view this as their biggest benefit for this entire war. They could control a key waterway, 21% of the world's energy supply, in perpetuity now.
5: As recently as this weekend, there were multiple strikes in the region.
4: The man who tried to kill his ex-girlfriend with a hatchet sentenced to 90 years in prison.
11: 35-year-old Hayden Daffenson of Ripon pled guilty to attempted first-degree intentional homicide, first-degree sexual assault, and mayhem. Prosecutors say Daffenson planned the attack after the victim ended their relationship. Court documents show that Daffenson hit the woman 25 times with a hatchet while attempting a sexual assault and then left her for dead. Daffenson was sentenced to 90 years in prison. The woman who was attacked survived. Nizer Spencer, WTMJ News.
5: A week-long effort to collect food, water, and supplies in Milwaukee for Venezuelan earthquake relief efforts is off to a great start.
12: The presence of Brewers catcher William Contreras and outfielder Jackson Churio, both natives of Venezuela, brought hundreds to Blessed Sacrament Church for the first day of the United for Venezuela relief campaign. But their coach, Nestor Corredor, says it's the community's desire to help that will keep momentum going.
13: A lot of people believe in us. We can do it without you guys.
12: In addition to food and water, former Latinos Daryl Morin says they're looking for housing and shelter supplies as well.
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4: 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The Dow Jones Industrial is down, but just 15 points to 52,168. 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
5: Game 2 tonight between the Brewers and Reds at American Family Field. The Bats got going late for the crew. Joey Ortiz with a 2-run homer for a comeback 5-3 win. Manager Pat Murphy.
18: Swinging the bat good early. We had good at-bats early, but we hit 5 line drives right at them and felt a little snake bit, but just stayed with it instead of feeling sorry for ourselves. We stayed after it and got it done in the 6th, 7th, and 8th.
5: Brandon Sproat takes the mound tonight for the crew. Our coverage right after the 6 o'clock news on WTMJ. Some thrilling games yesterday in the World Cup. Brazil, Paraguay, and Morocco all moving on to the round of 16. 3 more matches today. The U.S. faces Bosnia tomorrow night. And Serena Williams takes the court today at Wimbledon. Her first time playing the tournament in over 4 years. Her first round singles match scheduled to start around 11 o'clock. Our time on Center Court.
4: Time saver traffic as we come up on 10 minutes after 9 o'clock. Pretty much the usual suspects. I do have one crash. This crash is in the northbound side. It's on the northbound side of I-40, 4145 in Wauwatosa, right near the medical complex. You've got the left lane blocked due to a crash, and that is slowing traffic down right when you get to Watertown Plank Road. So if you're northbound, just past the Zoo Interchange, headed toward the Menominee Falls area, you're going to slow down from Watertown Plank. Now things open up once again past North Avenue. Opposite direction through the construction zone. Traffic is slow from Silver Spring Drive, really crawling right around Hampton, and then open back again. Once you're to Burleigh on I-94, right around American Family Field, slow east and westbound into the stadium interchange.
5: Here is your WTMJ five-day forecast. Extreme heat warning in effect until 7 o'clock tomorrow night. Today, sunny, hot and humid. Heat index over 105 in some spots with a high of 95. Tonight, very muggy and mostly clear. Slight chance of storms north with a low of 77. I don't think I've ever said low of 77
4: low
5: in Wisconsin ever. Wednesday, mostly sunny, hot and humid. Once again, extreme heat warning in effect until 7 o'clock. Storms possible with a high of 96. Thursday, hot and humid, slight chance of showers, high of 93. Friday, hot and muggy, another shot at storms north, high of 90. Saturday, the 4th of July, partly cloudy, muggy with storm chances with a high of 87. Sunday, storms likely, muggy still, high of 82. In Milwaukee, it's currently 84 degrees. Outdoor Living Unlimited, WTMJ News Time is 9:11.
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4: Eric's off for another day past today, Telly in today, and the show is being produced by Andrew Zimmel as Greg Pancake Hill has a few days off as well. Vince Vitrano here with you, taking you up until 10 o'clock this morning. Breaking news now, as we suggested, the U.S. Supreme Court is beginning once again to issue rulings in this latest term. I'm seeing out of the corner of my eye that the court has ruled and issued its opinion on transgender athletes playing in sports. And it looks like the court has upheld states' rights to ban transgender athletes from participating in the opposite sex's sports teams, which, again, if you were born a biological male, transitioned into being a female, some states have banned those individuals from playing in boys' or men's sports, and the high court appears to have upheld that right of the states to do that. One of several rulings perhaps due out today. Bringing in CBS News White House reporter Olivia Rinaldi, because it's Tuesday, holiday week, as it were. Are you keeping an eye on Supreme Court as well, Olivia? I mean, I know traditionally you cover the White House, although so many of these cases are things that directly affect President Trump and things that he has done or has been not allowed to do by the courts.

0: Olivia, hang on for 1 second. We're trying to get your audio up. That's an issue on our end. So while we wait to see if we can get Olivia tuned in there. Yeah, you got it, Andrew, or no? Andrew, sorry that this was the moment that I said Andrew was filling in for Greg Pancake Hill. A lot of buttons to push back there. But this is one of several rulings that is expected today. The other one we're still waiting on is birthright citizenship and the interpretation of the high court as to what the founders meant when they said, if you're born here, you're a citizen. And what the president has attempted to do is say, well, if you're born here to people who are in the country illegally, or even in some cases here on a legal, as it were, but temporary visa, or someone who's not a permanent resident of the U.S., that child is not automatically considered a U.S. citizen. That's been challenged and has gone all the way up to the U.S. Supreme Court. The analysis that I was hearing on that one, Telly, is that the justices, although sometimes it's hard to tell, but their line of questioning, even from the among these six conservatives on the high court, was skeptical of the president's ability to do that, given how the Constitution is written. So we're waiting on that ruling as well. That could come down today at any moment. Traditionally, it's about 9 o'clock our time and these things start coming out.
1: Vince, is it normal for such big decisions to all come down one day?
0: Yes. Like, why? This is how they do it, right? You come up in late June and they all come out this last week or
1: like
0: so.
1: Just roll them out, huh?
0: I think we got Olivia's mic figured out on our end. Olivia, you got us?
2: Yeah, can you hear me?
0: Okay, awesome. Yes, can hear you now. We were talking about the Supreme Court. Not sure how closely on your end you're watching all of these decisions come down.
2: Yeah, no, we watched this very closely, you know, particularly this year, because this is one of the first, you know, years where some of the first actions of the Trump administration in his second term are now being decided in front of the court. Of course, they've decided other things. They've stayed decisions. They've made some executive calls, but these are the first cases that really made their way through the court system that reflect some of the key tenets of Trump's agenda. Two of those being transgender girls playing in women's sports and birthright citizenship. If you'll remember, that's an executive order that he signed on his first day in office. Now, that one has been appealed and struck down at every level and every court system that it has gone in front of. And yet this White House kept appealing and appealing all the way to the Supreme Court because they would like a ruling on that. The president wants to limit the scope of birthright citizenship, believing that it costs the U.S. too much money and that he wants them to adjust the view that if you are not a citizen and you come to the U.S. and you have a child, that that child would then be considered an American citizen, which really was a core tenet of the Constitution. And the president wants to have that be rewritten today. And so we don't know. I don't think that one has come down just yet. I keep checking my phone to see if it has. We know that the Supreme Court really upheld that ban on transgender women in female sports, at least at the high school and collegiate levels, saying that states can make that decision for themselves, that it doesn't violate the Equal Protections Clause. But this is a big day, to what Telly was saying. I mean, yeah, they do wait until the last day, usually for these big decisions. Roe versus Wade was on one of the last days of the court, you know, system back in 2022 was when it was overturned. So end of June, that's when this all comes out. The justices are eager to start their summer. So they're dropping all of the big decisions today.
0: Olivia Rinaldi is with us, CBS News White House reporter. I almost hesitate to ask you about Iran, Olivia, for fear that we're going to have the same conversation we had last week and the week before and the month before, et cetera. But where are we at? Negotiations, according to the White House, were set to resume today on this ongoing long-term peace. Of course, we have the Memorandum of Understanding, which is supposed to be in place right now.
2: Yeah, so what's happening today is the Special Envoy Steve Witkoff and the president's son-in-law are making their way to Doha, where they're going to meet not with Iranians, but they're going to meet with other officials to talk about Iran's nuclear program. Also in Doha will be officials from Tehran, but they will not be meeting. These two sides are not going to be talking to each other today. They're going to be talking to other mediators. The reason this all kind of fell apart was over the weekend, we saw Iran strike some boats that were going through the Strait of Hormuz near a shipping lane that was created on the coast of Oman. There's Oman and Iran, and we saw there's a new shipping lane near Oman where ships are going through. But Iran says they didn't like that because they want them to go closer to the coastline of Iran so they can charge those tolls and monitor that traffic. So once they got upset about that, they started firing on ships. The U.S. fired back. And so really it's coming down to who is controlling the strait. That's the ultimate concern right now. And that's what Iran is really trying to hone in on and keep their control of the strait as the U.S. tries to work around that with a UN-backed group with the Omanis and others in the region. So what we're seeing today and probably over the next couple of days is what has happened previously with the Iranians, which is their negotiation tactics are coming out in full force, which is they will physically be in the same place as U.S. officials and not want to talk to them and not have negotiations with them in an effort to really draw out this process and believing that they can hold out longer than the U.S. at this point. There's also discussion with officials in Doha today about releasing those $6 billion in frozen funds to the Iranians. They haven't received that money yet, but they are there to discuss that today. And I'm old enough to remember during the campaign trail when there was an exchange of frozen assets that were released to Tehran during the Biden administration in exchange for some Americans who were inside of the country. And the president had some choice words, President Trump, at the time when he was on the campaign trail, had some choice words about that. So I'm curious to see when those funds actually get released.

0: when it starts today for us. But yeah, through the weekend. And it's actually interesting because, of course, you know, we're in the nation's capital and we're going to have this big fireworks show on Saturday night, the 4th of July, 250th anniversary of the United States. But it's going to be, you know, 104. And normally I've grown up in this area. So when you have the 4th of July, the whole National Mall is usually open and people can just kind of come in and set up on a picnic blanket and watch the fireworks. The fireworks are going to be later. They're going to be larger. It's going to be a very long fireworks show. And the security has been increased exponentially. It's going to be like TSA style security. And so people won't be able to bring in, you know, chairs, umbrellas, tents, things that they can cover themselves with. And they're going to have to arrive much earlier to go through the security. It's going to be a bit of a chaotic thing on the National Mall. You know, it's for safety reasons, of course, but when you're considering the heat aspect to all of this, you know, it could create some problems potentially.
1: Yeah, I think I'd go to America 251 instead to deal with all that.
0: Yeah, it's quite hot this year. I don't plan on you know, being outside for very long.
1: Well, we appreciate you joining us on this holiday week, Olivia Rinaldi from CBS News. Thanks, Olivia.
0: Take care.
1: Coming up on 922 on Wisconsin's Morning News.
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1: .924 on Wisconsin's Morning News. Remember that time when the state of Wisconsin said we're going to allow online sports gaming?
7: Seemed like that was a long time ago.
1: They passed a bill and signed by the governor. And here we are, almost July. And
7: still,
1: far as anybody knows, you can't do that yet. Yeah. WTMJ's Neil Doyle has been asking questions about that. Where are we at in this process, Neil?
8: Well, yeah, the bill was signed in April. So got approval, governor signed it. Now, you know, maybe some sports fans out there sitting on their couch like, huh, why can't I start placing wagers yet? Well, there's still some steps here in this process. Now, of course, Wisconsin is going with what they call a hub and spoke model. Basically, it allows the 11 tribes within the state to offer online sports wagers. So that means companies like DraftKings, FanDuel, some of the other big ones will not be allowed to come into the state and offer sports betting. It will only be allowed through the tribal nations, which is pretty rare. It's not something that's been done in many other states, really only other

0: The only other place that is doing something similar is Florida. So Wisconsin is going with that same model. So kind of where things stand with this is, with now the bill signed, the 11 tribes have to come to the table with Governor Evers, other state leaders, to renegotiate these gaming compacts. They have to get, you know, things in place. Governor Evers has been very adamant that, you know, he wants to make sure it's equal for all 11 tribes. He doesn't, you know, want this to benefit any one tribe in particular. So they've got to negotiate these gaming compacts. Once they get all of that done at the state level, it then has to be then approved at the federal level because of the model they're going with here. So that's kind of where things are. Now, it is interesting, you know, people are wondering, how quickly will this get done to get things approved at the state level to then send it to get approved federally? It's moving along. Negotiations did start earlier this month. We heard that Governor Evers met with some of the tribal leaders, but kind of, you know, how quickly that proceeds, we'll have to kind of see. Now, I spoke with Jeff Zakodny, who is a writer, senior news analyst with Covers.com, very big sports betting site. They cover betting throughout the country, but he's been specifically kind of following what's happening here in Wisconsin. And he does point to, you know, the model here is just very different. It's not what we see in a lot of other states and even some of the neighboring states of Wisconsin.
1: Wisconsin is different from a lot of other states in that they've gone this way with these federally reviewed and approved gaming compacts to bring legal online sports betting to the state.
0: And again, it is similar to the model being used in Florida, but he points to the difference there is Florida only has one tribe, the Seminole tribe, that handles a lot of their gambling, their online sports betting. Here in Wisconsin, as I said, we have 11. So it certainly could be a little tougher when it comes to kind of negotiating and you know, redoing some of these gaming compacts, because I'm sure, you know, some tribes might say this, another might say that, and everybody kind of has to come to an agreement. And again, it then has to be sent to the federal government to get the stamp there before the tribes can then come up with these apps that will then be allowed to, you know, on your phone, place these bets. And again, none of these other big companies are coming in. So Zakodny points to, you know, some of these companies have been very upset. Again, a DraftKings, FanDuel, that they're not being allowed a piece of the pie. There could be some legal challenges there. So that certainly could maybe throw a wrench into it. But according to him, and again, he's been following this, he thinks the process is kind of moving in the right direction. And if he had to kind of make a prediction, he thinks we might not be waiting too much longer before the online sports betting goes live.
1: It's very possible you could have it done by the end of the year. I think if you're, just to piggyback on what I was saying earlier, if I'm thinking that the governor wants to get these compacts approved and off the federal government and before his term runs out, before he leaves office, I would also kind of think that he would want to see it, you know, launch under his watch.
0: So his prediction, maybe end of the year, it maybe sounds a little overzealous, just in my opinion. But he did mention as well, look, a lot of these online sports platforms, football is the moneymaker. So if the tribes want to try to get this live here before football season, they're going to have to continue to negotiate with state leaders, get everything approved and updated with the gaming compacts, get it sent off and try to get it live. So we'll see. You know, he mentioned as well, you know, with Governor Evers, this is his final term. He's the one who signed this bill. Would he want to be the one to make sure and kind of see this through and not have that fall on whoever is elected in November? So I reached out to a few of the tribes. They've said, yes, negotiations are ongoing, but they didn't really have much of a comment, kind of the same from the governor's office, which is kind of what I expected. So we'll see. Again, there are some steps to this. So if you've been sitting out there, they signed this in April, why can't I start placing online sports bets yet? It's because of all of this. All of this has to get approved. Now, again, it's not the question of, are we going to be able to bet on sports on our phones? It's coming. It's just a question of kind of if, not when.
2: Do you have, and you may not know this, this may not be known, Neil, but do you know how it's going to work? Will the tribes, individual tribes, be able to do like an app, much like a FanDuel or a DraftKings? Is that what it's going to be like?
0: That's kind of the interesting part of this too. You know, what is this market going to look like? And Jeff, I kind of asked it, you know, he really went in depth with it. So just trying to, I mean, this could be a half hour conversation. He said yes, you know, most likely, and kind of what we saw the Seminole Tribe in Florida do. They've developed their own app. You know, mm-hmm. could they bring a third party in? Yeah, I think that's going to be kind of up to the tribes how they want to negotiate.
2: Yeah, and I wonder if they compete against it. You know, do the Potawatomi have one sort of app, and then the Ho-Chunk, they have a different app, and the Menominee, they have a different app, and maybe somebody has a better rate or somebody's offering different odds.
0: It could look like that. He said, you know, he would imagine a lot of these, right, the tribes and their casinos would want to have their own branding, mm-hmm. so kind of what some of that looks like. So, you know, it's going to be different than what we see in these other states because these, you know, bigger players are not involved, but kind of what the market looks like, when will this all kind of get approved? You know, still some questions out there.
2: I don't know enough about sports to bet on it anyway. Right? I had enough heartbreak in my life too. You know, what do they call it when you bet against your team? It's misery insurance, right? Bet on the Brewers to lose because, okay, if we win, great. I'm happy my team won. If we lose, then make a little something on the side. However you all want to do it. 9:31, thank you, Neil, on Wisconsin's Morning News.
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12: ABC News, I'm Sherry Preston. The Supreme Court has upheld bans on transgender women and girls in high school and college sports. ABC national correspondent Stephen Portnoy has more on the decision handed down at the high court a few minutes ago.
13: Justice Brett Kavanaugh's majority opinion says it's reasonable to have separate sports teams for biological males and biological females, citing their inherent physical differences. As a result, the court holds that states may ban transgender athletes from girls and women's sports, delineating on the basis of biological sex to, quote, reduce the risk of physical injury and ensure fair competition. The three liberal justices on the court wrote separately to express their disagreement with the majority's opinion.
12: The court, in a 6-3 decision, also striking down limits on party spending in federal elections, a victory for Republicans who had appealed. The court also ruling today at some point on birthright citizenship, which President Trump wants to ban.

0: 10 if a child is born to a country, person in the country illegally. This is ABC News.
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2: Hot conditions making it tough this morning for Milwaukee crews on scene of us. Fire at an elementary school.
3: Crews remain at Lincoln Avenue School near 18th and Lincoln, where smoke continues to pour from the building hours after the fire began Tuesday morning.
4: Milwaukee Fire Chief Aaron Lipsky says crews initially fought the fire from inside before switching to a defensive attack.
5: They were having trouble navigating the basement and the first floor because of a large amount of stored goods in the hallways. So they were having to clear that out as they were trying to advance their hose lines. Fire was coming up through the floor below them.
4: No injuries have been reported, and investigators will begin looking into the cause once the fire is under control. On the south side of Milwaukee, Nizir Spencer, WTMJ News.
1: Milwaukee police released body cameras video from an armed standoff.
6: Hands! Show us your hands!
1: Officers responded on June 12th to calls of a man with a gun making threats near 84th and Lynx. On the video, 22-year-old Jalen Brown asked officers to, quote, shoot him before threatening officers and running into an apartment building. Police first tried negotiating with Brown and shot him. He later died at the hospital.
2: A woman and her young son are now safe after an attempted kidnapping. This happened in Fond du Lac County.
7: The Fond du Lac County Sheriff's Office says a 27-year-old woman was walking with her 1-year-old son on the Muskegon Valley Trail in Rosendale Monday afternoon when a man allegedly grabbed her, put a white cloth over her mouth, and tried to restrain her. She fought back, escaped with her son, and called 911. Investigators later arrested a 21-year-old man on suspicion of attempted kidnapping, false imprisonment, and battery. Authorities say they believe it was an isolated incident and there is no ongoing threat to the public. Nizir Spencer, WTMJ News.
1: The death toll from the earthquakes in Venezuela last week has now surpassed 1,700. The damage is hard to imagine, and for some people here in Milwaukee, it's deeply personal.
8: Chef Gregory Leon of Amalinda in downtown Milwaukee grew up in Venezuela. Much of his family still lives there.
9: There's buildings pancaked. In the capital, water has been shut off. Gas has been shut off.
8: Luckily, Leon's family members are all okay, but many towns around them are not. He says inadequate infrastructure intensified the damage.
9: I mean, this would be a horrible thing to happen to any country. But think about a country that has no infrastructure because the government has not done what they need to do for their people. So it's quadrupled what's happened there. Like, these poor people are desperate for help.
8: Jessica Tai, WTMJ News.
2: 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We're a little over an hour past the opening bell. The Dow Jones Industrial down about 15 points to 52,168. S&P 500 is at 7447. That's up 7 points. And the NASDAQ up 72 to 25,892. 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Take a look at the roads, your WTMJ Time Saver traffic. That situation on I-41 northbound in Wauwatosa, right near the medical complex. We've still got the left lane blocked due to a crash. Northbound lanes of 41 just before you hit North Avenue, so right past Watertown Plank Road. The backups aren't terrible, just a little bit slow, and everything will open up once you get north of North Avenue. It'll slow down again when you get into the construction zone there. Slow southbound on I-41. Once you get past Silver Spring Drive and things loosen up, once again, past North Avenue. And in the stadium, sorry, I got more. I'll let you do the weather in a second, Telly. Just want to talk to you about the stadium because you've got the eastbound lanes of I-94 slow just past the stadium interchange. It looks like westbound is running okay.
1: Here is your WTMJ 5-day forecast. Extreme heat warning in effect until 7 o'clock on Wednesday. That's tomorrow night. But today, sunny, hot, and humid. Heat indexed over 105 in some spots, a high of 95. Tonight, very muggy and mostly clear. Slight chance of storms north with a low of 77. Tomorrow, mostly sunny, hot, and humid. Extreme heat warning in effect until 7 o'clock. Storms possible with a high of 96. Thursday, hot and humid, slight chance of showers, high of 93. Friday, hot and muggy. Another shot at storms north, high of 90. And on the 4th of July, partly cloudy, muggy with storm chances. That's Saturday, and that's a high of 87 on Saturday. Sunday, Storms likely, muggy still, with a high of 82. In Milwaukee, it's currently 84 degrees. 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
2: 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Additional breaking news from Washington. The U.S. Supreme Court issuing another opinion this morning. We knew there was going to be a landslide here this week as we're up on the final week of the term. And the most recent ruling to come down, the Supreme Court has reaffirmed birthright citizenship. What that means is there was an executive order from President Trump attempting to, as the Constitution states, depending on your interpretation, if you're born here, you are automatically a U.S. citizen. The president looked to limit that, suggesting that, well, if you're born to parents who are here, but they're not here legally, that's not someone who should be a citizen of the United States, their child. Similarly, if you were here on a temporary basis, that birthright citizenship would not apply to all of those families. But the high court, I don't have the number and how it was split, but it appears the U.S. Supreme Court has upheld birthright citizenship in a literal interpretation. If you're born in the United States, regardless of who your parents are, you are a citizen of the United States. The other ruling that came down earlier was states, the U.S. Supreme Court upheld states' ability to ban transgender athletes from competing in the sports of other genders. So essentially what that means, if you were born a biological girl but transitioned to become a male, it's probably better the other way around because that's the greater concern. You're born a boy biologically but you transition to become a female. That transitioned female cannot play in girls' sports.
1: Yeah,
2: that's been the contention. And again, that doesn't ban it for the entire U.S. It basically says the states have the right to legislate this and we're not going to block that.
1: Yeah. And Vince, going back to the birthright citizenship, there's some finality to this now because this had been rejected on every level leading up to the Supreme Court. And now that this decision has come down, there's no more appeals. There's no more.
2: That's that.
1: Yeah.
2: That's the reason they call it the high court.
1: Yes, yes. So there is some conclusion to that. And I mean, these are some big decisions that are being made today. And two of them have come down so far. And again, the Supreme Court reaffirms birthright citizenship and the transgender ban as well on youth sports. So But I wonder if that just if that's across the board now, or is that just youth sports?
2: As I read it, and it basically allows states to do its own rules.
1: Yeah.
2: So it says the federal government is not going to step in and tell states that they can't create their rules as it pertains to this. So you may have and will have very different rules in New York than you will have in Wyoming or wherever. And so states will be allowed to create rules, but the federal government will not come in and tell states you can't ban a transgender athlete.
1: Gotcha.
2: Federal government will not restrict states' ability to allow that ban. Yeah. 9:45 on Wisconsin's Morning News.
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13: No matter what your summer sounds like, Summerfest is the place to be.
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13: And WTMJ is right in the middle of it. 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
15: It's about 110 degrees in this room.
2: Yeah, we get another stupid hot day today and kind of stupid hot tomorrow. And then just plain hot the rest of the week.
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2: Talked earlier with Storm Team 4 Chief Meteorologist Brian Niznanski about the outlook through Independence Day.
17: Yeah, it's been a huge turnaround. Again, no medium, no just middle standard weather. We go from one extreme to the other. Yesterday, we had high temperatures, mainly lower 90s. If you were right along the lakeshore, you found some relief. Mainly lower 90s yesterday, heat index values around 100 to 105. Now, today, I think the temperature rises a few degrees, and the heat index, of course, will rise a few degrees. I think we probably top out 96, 97 degrees here in Milwaukee, and then tropical dew points. I mean, the humidity. It's one of those phrases that probably gets overused. It's not the heat, it's the humidity, or but that is certainly the case. It's both for today and the next several days.
1: Niz, I've only been paying attention to what's going on around here. Are we the only ones, meaning Wisconsinites, facing this extreme heat, or is this a Midwest thing, or is it just Illinois-Wisconsin thing? What's going on here?
17: It's a complete Midwest thing, but also extends down into the deep south. Now, it's not as out of the ordinary, obviously, for them, but I would say about two-thirds of the country is above average, and then you have at least half of the country dealing with, some pretty tough heat here. If you just look at, just based off of an advice, there's probably at least 20 states that have some sort of heat advisory, extreme heat warning, extreme heat watch. So, yeah, this is spreading across the country.
2: Storm Team 4 Chief Meteorologist Brian Dznansky is with us. We've got America 250, Niz, Independence Day coming up on Saturday.
17: Yeah.
2: A lot of stuff, of course, going on the 3rd as well. What do you – look, we can handle the heat, and I think your cautions are correct. You always tell people, like, use your common sense. That said, can do anything but rain. So what are we looking at for that potential?
17: Yeah, unfortunately, it looks like the pattern starts to get active. And this is the question in the forecast. So what you end up getting, and it's already been happening, is something that's called the ring of fire. And it's another one of those terms with weather that, of course, we have to make everything extreme.
2: That
17: right?
2: sounds real bad. So, I don't know.
17: So ring of fire is a term for what ends up being round after round of thunderstorm that develops along the outer, the northern edge of what is a heat dome that sets up. So we have, you know, this large area of the country that has, you know, extreme heat. Storms will ride along the northern edge of that heat. And we've been seeing it across the UP. Now, starting tomorrow, as the frontal boundary sags a little bit farther south, we could see that ring of fire starting to develop farther south. So tomorrow will be our first chance of a shower or storm. But then it looks like that ring of fire parks itself over us for the next several days, including, yes, into the 4th of July weekend. Now, is it going to rain nonstop during that entire period? By no means is that the case. But what that sets up is each day there's at least a chance of a thunderstorm complex moving through that, you know, at least an hour or two of your day, you know, is shot because we have thunderstorms. So what our job is going to be these next few days is to time out those rounds. And it's quite challenging. I wish we were better at it, obviously, but it's going to take, like, not until the day before to get, like, a really decent timing on this.
2: Yeah,
17: so,
2: gonna,
17: like, it's really hard.
2: Are we going to know, Niz, or are these, like, the ones that just bubble up on you?
17: Yeah, we'll know. So, okay. Like, in most cases, develop out in, let's say, Iowa or Minnesota or something. But until that happens, you really don't have the greatest idea. So it's one of those cases where maybe before you have a better idea. So like on the 3rd, you'll be able to, you know, watch the news, watch the forecast, and they'll be like, okay, this is between 10 and 11. This is when this round is going to move through. Until then, it's a pretty much a guessing game at this point.
2: Storm Team 4 Chief Meteorologist Brian Dznansky. Appreciate it, Niz. Have a great Independence Day holiday.
17: Yeah, you too. Again, I wouldn't be canceling plans yet, but it's definitely one of those forecast periods that is going to keep tabs on the radar and keep updated with the forecast.
2: I got this one for Niz. Here you go.
14: It's not the heat, it's the humidity. It's not the heat, it's the humidity.
2: It's a good song.
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2: A reminder, if you want to get that free beer at the Euchre Mural Dedication, that's happening about an hour and a half from now.
25: Whoa! That didn't take long at all!
2: This is the huge mural, 80 by 100 feet. It's going to be signed today by the artist who created it, Mauricio Ramirez, as there's going to be a big old party for this. Now, 11:30 is the time you want to get there if you want a free can of Miller Lite that's going to be used in the toast. There's a whole program along with this. This is on the Wintrust Financial Center building. It's right near the Pfister. It's just north of Wisconsin Avenue on Jackson Street downtown. And at 11:30, they're going to start handing out beer for the toast. At noon, there's going to be a program emceed by Lane Grindle, Brewers broadcaster. The mayor is going to be there. The artist, Mauricio Ramirez, who's going to sign the work that he created as well. You have a celebratory toast at 12:30. And then after that, just a big old party. A tailgate that's set to last until 2:30 this afternoon.
26: You like brats?
2: They'll have brats, entertainment, other games. The racing sausages are going to be there, as you would expect. I mean, kind of any official Brewers proceeding ought to have the mascots present, so Racing Sausages scheduled to appear as they dedicate that mural and will officially be signed by Mauricio Ramirez today. That's at the Wintrust Financial Center, the address 731 North Jackson Street. That's getting underway 11:30 noon or so today. If you're heading down, bring the sunscreen, bucket hat, and plan to stay cool. See you again tomorrow.
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29: 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It's unclear how long Cantor is expected to stay in the role. The U.S. Secret Service will occupy roughly 5,000 square feet on the fourth floor of the Pabst Professional Center in Milwaukee's Brewery District. The build-out of the Milwaukee office will cost $610,000, according to a permit application. Landmark Credit Union plans 5 Madison area branches by the end of 2027. 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I'm Logan Hansen from MilwaukeeBusinessJournal.com on 620 WTMJ.
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3: At 10:01, it's 85 degrees. Extreme heat warning remains in effect for all of southeast Wisconsin. We'll see highs today in the mid-90s. Heat indices well over 100. From the WTMJ Breaking News Center, I'm Neil Doyle. The Supreme Court deciding to uphold a ruling that states can ban transgender girls from competing in women's sports. More from The Hill's Zach Schofield.
4: This is an opinion authored by Justice Brett Kavanaugh. He is joined here by all members of the conservative majority. I'm just going to read you here right from the opinion. He says, quote, in other words, may schools determine eligibility for women's and girls' sports based on biological sex? The answer is yes. So there you have it. The Supreme Court, all six conservative justices, upholding these laws in Idaho and West Virginia, rejecting challenges to these laws that had been lodged under both the Constitution's 14th Amendment.
3: That decision coming down 6-3. Meanwhile, justices also ruling to uphold a broad conception of birthright citizenship, rejecting President Trump's executive order declaring that children born to parents who are in the U.S. illegally or temporarily are not American citizens. Crews battled a large fire this morning, still on the scene at a Milwaukee elementary school.
5: Firefighters were called to Lincoln Avenue School near 18th and Lincoln just before 3 a.m. Tuesday. The fire quickly grew to five alarms, bringing more than 100 firefighters to the scene. Crews were forced to pull out of the building because of the intense flames and have been battling the fire from the outside. Milwaukee Fire Chief Aaron Lipsky says the heat and humidity are making an already difficult job even more tough.
6: Fire was coming up through the floor below them. At 3:36, the incident commander withdrew everybody, accounted for everybody, and we began a defensive posture.
5: No one was hurt. The cause of the fire remains under investigation. On the south side of Milwaukee, Nizer Spencer, WTMJ News.
3: Chief Lipsky also saying the building does not have sprinklers. Officials with Milwaukee Public Schools expected to provide an update here in the next hour. Another day of dangerous heat across southeast Wisconsin and most of the Midwest, Storm Team 4 Chief Meteorologist Brian Nisnansky.
7: I think we probably top out 96, 97 degrees here in Milwaukee, and then tropical dew points. I mean, the humidity. It's one of those phrases that probably gets overused. It's not the heat, it's the humidity. Well, actually, it's both for today and the next several days.
3: Supposed to be warm throughout the majority of the week. Heat should start to ease, but temperatures still expected to be above average throughout the holiday weekend. We'll get a full look at your forecast here in a few minutes. 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The Dow up 99 points at 52,305. The NASDAQ is up 221 at 26,100. 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
3: Time for a WTMJ Sports update from the Gruber Law Offices. One call, that's all, Sports Desk. Game two tonight between the Brewers and Reds at American Family Field. It was a quiet night early for the bats and the crew, but they finally got things going late. Joey Ortiz with the two-run homer, and the Brewers coming back for a 5-3 victory last night. Manager Pat Murphy.
12: Swinging the bat good early. We had good at-bats early, but we hit five line drives right at them and felt a little snake bit. But just stayed with it instead of feeling sorry for ourselves. We stayed after it and got it done in the 6th, 7th, and 8th.
3: Brandon Sproat scheduled to take the mound tonight for Milwaukee. All of our coverage right after the 6 o'clock news here on WTMJ. Some thrilling games yesterday in the World Cup. Brazil, Paraguay, and Morocco all moving on to the round of 16. Three more matches today. The U.S. gearing up for its knockout match against Bosnia tomorrow night. And Serena Williams taking the court today at Wimbledon, her first time playing in the tournament in over 4 years. Her first round singles match scheduled to start right around 11 o'clock as she'll take center court. Let's take a look at the roads. Your WTMJ Time Saver traffic. Not seeing any major issues. Maybe some people deciding to kind of stay indoors with the heat. Not seeing any major problems throughout the system. Just tapping the brakes a bit in our work zone. 94 east and westbound through the stadium, but everything else looking okay. As for your forecast, that extreme heat warning continues today for all of southeast Wisconsin. Remains in effect until 7 o'clock tomorrow night. Again, going to be sunny, hot, humid. We'll see a high of 95. Heat index values will make it feel like it's well over 100. Not getting a whole lot of relief tonight. Still muggy with lows down to just 77. And then again, sunny, hot, and humid on Wednesday. That heat warning again until 7 o'clock tomorrow evening. Could maybe see a shower or storm as well tomorrow with highs again in the mid-90s. Right now, 80 degrees in Green Bay. We're sitting at 83 in Waukesha, and it's 85 degrees in Milwaukee. I'm Neil Doyle, Outdoor Living Unlimited, WTMJ News Time, 10:08.
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13: And welcome, that'd be our cue.
14: That'd be us.
13: Yes, on a windswept Morningstar Golf Course.
14: I was expecting to be sweating by now, and I'm not.
13: Yeah, it's weird because it's cloudy.
14: And it's a little cloudy.
13: Which takes the...
14: The air is a little thick. It almost feels like it's going to rain, but I don't think it's supposed to.
13: No, not today, but it is definitely a gorgeous... I mean, we're up on the platform of the clubhouse looking out over the 18th. There's some tee boxes close by. It's a gorgeous day, and we've done this for 6 years
14: now. Have you been to this golf... golf course before?
13: Yes.
14: It is gorgeous. And the neighborhood around it.
13: It's a very challenging course, but I actually had one of my best rounds ever here so many years ago.
14: Oh.
13: I wouldn't be able to shoot that today, I can guarantee that.
14: But yeah, this is beautiful. The neighborhood's beautiful. Happy to be here, man.
13: Yeah, so we got a lot of great partners out with us today. All our great partners are here with us on WTMJ for our show and all the shows. So thanks for all of that generosity and teamwork. And it's just a fun day. And the fact that it's not raining is always a blessing because we've had great luck in having it not rain on these six annual events. So cool for that. We start the show. We're going to have Jim Santel, our legal expert, join us about 10:15. But breaking Supreme Court news, the big one everyone was waiting for, and I don't know what to make of the fact that they released that one last, birthright citizenship.
14: Especially since it's what most people expected.
13: Yeah.
14: After what the oral arguments were, most people thought that they would uphold birthright citizenship. That is what they did.
13: Yeah, I would like to see 9-0, but we didn't get that. But it's 6-3, basically. There's I'm going to have to ask Jim, because there's some weird, some of the justices both agreed and disagreed in their opinions, so in their dissenting opinions. So I'm not sure if you can count that as a half vote or not. That's what a lot of the commentators were trying to do. But basically, the court said that you cannot say to someone if they're born in the United States that you're not a citizen. You are a citizen of the United States, which I think I know your thoughts, and I'm a fan of this idea. And they struck down the executive order, which what's kind of started all this stuff by the president. It's one of those days where I think I don't want to use it calms the situation because there's so much going on that we could talk about in respect to this issue, but I think at least it calms the nation in the fact that for that right, those people, that's a given. You don't have to worry about it. And another question for Jim is, does this settle it now? Because this Supreme Court, it seems like they can always sort of twist and turn on some of these decisions they've made previously 95 years ago yesterday or, you know, a couple hundred years ago. Is this the end of the road for this question? That's going to be a question I'm going to have for Jim Santel. Well, I mean, what do you think about today?
14: I'm relieved because I feel like, as you said, you probably know where I stand on it. So I think that is that and the mail-in voting yesterday felt like a win. I am looking forward to talking to Jim about the campaign finance ruling that came out today, because that's for something that is so wildly popular amongst most when you poll on this issue as far as reforming campaign finance and getting big money out of campaigns. Does not seem like we're moving in the right direction with that, because, you know, money is speech. And, you know, and I think it's interesting as far as what this opens up as far as states' rights when it comes to how they allow transgender athletes to compete or not compete. And so I definitely have a lot of follow-up questions for Jim when we come back.
13: Yeah, the court held that schools can determine eligibility for women's and girls' sports teams based on their biological sex. So that's a big one that Jim will certainly talk to us about. It is the sixth annual WTMJ Golf Classic. Thanks to Pella Windows and Doors, a great partner and sponsor of all the things we do at WTMJ. And it's one of those days that I always enjoy. It's going to be a day filled with hopefully a little bit of sunshine. We're going to get out and golf after noon, after our show's done. And then, of course, Greg and Jessica will sit in these chairs. And we're going to go meet everybody.
14: Try to have some fun.
13: Try to hit the ball straight.
14: I already saw Rose Gray this morning.
13: I did. She's just back from Ireland.
14: Looked great.
13: Or Ireland or Scotland?
14: Ireland. I said that last night, because did you see this, that the Scottish fans have put out billboards in Boston because the Scottish fans did what the Packer fans did when they went to London, and they outdrank the Boston bars. And so apparently now Scottish fans have bought a billboard that says, Boston bars, you tried. And so my husband now wants to go to Scotland.
13: You know what else I'm learning about Scotland? They have a lot of money.
14: They have a lot of money?
13: They're traveling. They're staying here. They're drinking these places dry. They have a lot of – and they're putting billboards.
14: Well, apparently. I mean, that's all the people who have managed – because it's not – I said this.
13: It's not cheap.
14: Mike has decided that he wants to go to a game. He asked me last night. He goes, how would you feel if I went to a game by myself?
13: Where's the closest game, Kansas City?
14: I think he's looking at Boston. And so he's looking at the cheapest ticket he could find for under $2,300 was, I think, around $1,300. And he's like, I bought it. I can always sell it, but at least I bought it. Because he wants – as an event planner, he wants to go see – what this event is like. But you think about, there's that many people from all across the world.
13: It's a great thing.
14: Spending that kind of money to travel, to buy those tickets, to enjoy themselves. And it has been the highlight of watching all of these clips and all of these fans celebrating.
13: That's a big
14: and now
13: upset.
14: The games are getting, now the games really matter, right?
13: Yeah. Do or die, right?
14: And the two of the games yesterday, the Morocco, Netherlands, and Paraguay.
13: Germany.
14: I watched those games that ended in penalty kicks.
13: Yeah.
14: Not penalty kicks. This is me, like the ending when they're doing penalty kicks. And like it was 3-3 because two got saved, one
13: got
14: missed.
13: That is so mesmerizing.
14: Yeah, it was incredible. And so it's been very fun. And so Scotland. You've been to Scotland.
13: I just went last summer with Gene Miller and his whole crew.
14: Recommend?
13: Highly.
14: Got it.
13: It's a gorgeous country, a lot of cool stuff, and a lot of great golf. Welcome, as I said, to the 6th annual Pella Windows and Doors at Wisconsin WTMJ Classic Golf Outing. It is windy. You can hear that on the mics, but you know we're going to have fun. After the break, our legal expert, Jim Santel, former U.S. Attorney for Southeastern Wisconsin, will join us to break down the three big decisions made by the U.S. Supreme Court today. That's all coming up next on Point Taken.
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13: We are broadcasting live from Morningstar out here in Waukesha at the 6th Annual Pella Windows and Doors of Wisconsin WTMJ Golf Classic. Let's go right to our legal expert. He joined us yesterday on some of the decisions released by the U.S. Supreme Court yesterday. And today, the final ones of this year until the fall session begins in October. Jim Santel joins us, former U.S. Attorney for Southeast Wisconsin. Welcome to the show, Jim.
7: Steve, Kristen, good to be with you once again. Three big rulings, as you just said, and concluding this Supreme Court's term, just under 70 opinions altogether.
13: How does that fall for what they typically, their workload? Is that about normal?
7: It's about normal. It's a little bit higher than last year, previous years. They've typically been teetering somewhere around 60 to 70. So this is fairly typical, as they say, a little bit higher. It does not, for what it's worth, include the various so-called shadow docket emergency applications and other things that they do on a regular basis, which we hear about. But these are the principal so-called merits docket decisions. And today, not surprisingly, no big surprises. We got campaign finance and we got transgender women in sports. And perhaps the big one going into the 4th of July holiday, birthright citizenship under the 14th Amendment.
14: All right. Well, since birthright citizenship was last, that's usually what they use. You save the biggest for the last. And so it was 194 pages. Put that in context,
7: yes,
14: as far as this decision being that long. How much longer is that than typical rulings?
7: That's quite long, especially when you look at one of the dissents, which is, of course, Justice Thomas, who goes to great length. I'm still counting. I think he's in excess of 90 pages on his dissent. And again, the principal dispute, the majority opinion here is about 26 pages, and you've got some very nice language, obviously written by the Chief Justice, to send us into the 4th of July. He talks about the importance of this basic right and describes that in a way that plenty of you can read while you're cooking your hot dogs and bratwurst, those kinds of things. But it plainly is not surprising, given what we heard at the time of the oral argument. The upshot is that the president suffers a loss here. His executive order from way back in his first day in office is found illegal, unconstitutional, and the Supreme Court basically embraces a case called Wong Kim Ark
0: among other things, and says that, yes, indeed, if you are born here in America, in the United States of America, you do, in fact, get citizenship. And the Supreme Court today reaffirms that quite definitively. Not surprising, we get some good language from the Chief Justice. Said citizenship then and now, he's talking about some history, was the right to have rights, to freely participate in our political community. The framers of the 14th Amendment extended that promise to every freeborn.

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1: I say that a little bit humorously in my tone of my voice, only because you wonder today if anything is truly settled. When we talk about the other case involving Title IX and equal protection, that matter involving transgender sports probably not settled. This one should be, and you'd like to think that, okay, now we are reaffirming what the Constitution has been understood to say for many, many years. This should be the end of it, and gives a sigh of relief, frankly, for many, many people in America. We're looking at this in various states of their own citizenship, says yes, indeed, the law will not change. President on his executive order once again is mistaken. This, what used to be a fringe theory out there, is now relegated to a fringe status once again. The decisiveness, Steve, I would think, of this opinion, when you read what the Chief Justice says, what the others concur in, should bring this to a decisive conclusion. But, of course, we're going to get lots and lots of commentary on this, and certainly there are going to be those people out there who are going to parse through what the dissenters have said, including this 91-page opinion from Clarence Thomas, and say, aha, they're abandoning history. And that's really what the attack is between the two of them, a real reinterpretation and a disagreement between the justices about what our history has been all about. That's the basis upon which the debate will continue, hopefully inside courts.
2: And that was going to be my question, as far as this 91-page dissent with Thomas, Gorsuch, and Alito all writing dissenting opinions. But I know you haven't had time to necessarily parse through all of it, but what is the crux of why they dissented?
1: Right. And so they do go back, and again, you look at, it begins, for example, page 6, I begin with early American practices related to citizenship and nationality, which informs what the Citizen Clause means, and he then proceeds through the next 80-some pages, various aspects of this. The Citizenship Clause, he says, just like the Civil Rights Act, also excluded from citizenship the children of tribal Indians, meaning Indians whose tribes retain sovereign authority. That's just a sampling, Kristen, of what he does. He is going through history. Again, I won't say it may or may not be accurate in terms of all its precision, but he is describing very particular things. He's talking about individuals who are denied citizenship. The child of a woman named Mary Devereaux was denied citizenship being born in the United States in 1889. There is a huge amount of very particular history, and he says all of that leads to a result that does not support what the majority says. It is principally a reliance on history, again, coupled, he would plainly say, with 14th Amendment understanding.
2: All right. He is Jim Sentell, former U.S. attorney. We're going to come back and talk through the other two decisions that came out today. So stay with us on Point Taken.
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4: 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We are in Waukesha. Jim Santel, our legal expert, joining us. Got a couple minutes left with Jim. There's two other big decisions. I know one of them combined a couple cases, and that had to do with, I think, the transgender rights decision. Right, Jim?
5: That's exactly right, having to do with a couple of states, in particular West Virginia. The upshot there is that neither Title IX, which is, of course, the statutory authority that provides that no person in the United States shall, on the basis of sex, be included from participation, denied benefits in any educational program or activity getting federal assistance, no violation of Title IX in separating women's and men's sports deemed defined by biological sex. And also the big ticket item coming out of that is that there's no equal protection problem there. And so the Supreme Court basically says that the states can indeed limit, restrict the participation of transgender women in women's sports. The principal dissent by Sonia Sotomayor says she agrees on Title IX, but she says, I'd send this back for more exploration and explanation of the equal protection argument. And she says there's more to be discussed there before you dissolve what basically has been the decision by the Supreme Court here. So it is not surprising. We've got, again, a split court here making the determination states can do this. It is not the end of the cases because, of course, the question is, are they compelled to do so? That may well be the next case under equal protection and other theories that's out there.
6: Well, Jim, I was going to ask, so is this basically with similar to Dobbs where it's sending everything back to the states? So now it is up to state legislators and legislature to decide how to handle this topic?
5: It's got some real similarities to that. Again, basically tells these two states that they can, in fact, do this. Whether other states, they're not compelled to do it. Whether other states decide to do it, that's within their discretion. But that may well be the next case, Kristen, if in fact there is the argument made that under the Equal Protection Clause, states are compelled to prohibit transgender women. That's a slightly different question. That may be the next tranche of litigation coming up here.
4: Real quick, only about 30 seconds, the campaign finance decision, what does it say?
5: Yep, the Federal Election Campaign Act that coordinated expenditure limits violates the First Amendment and for that reason cannot stand. We've got Kavanaugh delivering the opinion of the court. We've got Kagan and other two, Sonia Sotomayor and Sanji Brown Jackson, dissenting. A big decision when it comes to campaign financing, basically a First Amendment violation if, in fact, the Federal Election Campaign Act is enforced in the way that it seems to be enforced.
4: Jim, now that all the legal decisions are made for this term, I think at some point we'll assemble the legal expert team that we have on Point Taken, Mary and everybody else, Matt O'Neill, and we'll bring him into studio and discuss the impact of all of these decisions. Thanks, Jim.
5: It's always a pleasure, my friends. Have a good day.
4: All right. Our legal expert, Jim Santel, former U.S. Attorney for Southeast Wisconsin. Big day.
6: Big day.
4: But that's it for this term. All right, so we have a great topic coming up, America 250. As you know, we're celebrating that across the country, local celebrations. Before that, we get to the local news update, and here is now the latest from ABC News.
3: This is a special report from ABC News. I'm Sherry Preston. The Supreme Court upholding birthright U.S. citizenship to anyone born on U.S. soil. President Trump had signed an executive order trying to ban birthright citizenship to those born to parents in the U.S. illegally, but the justices ruled that was unconstitutional. ABC's Devin Dwyer.
7: This is something that every lower court that has looked at it has struck down or sided against President Trump. So in that sense, it's not that monumental, but it is significant given the political significance to President Trump and what he has put into this case, lobbying the justices on social media, attending those arguments in person.
3: The president left the arguments early as the justices appeared reluctant to strike down birthright citizenship. In other rulings today, the Supreme Court also upheld state bans on transgender athletes in women's sports and struck down limits on party spending in federal elections. This is ABC News.
8: Outdoor Living Unlimited, WTMJ News Time, 1031. I'm Neil Doyle. Crews battled a massive fire early this morning at Lincoln Avenue School on Milwaukee's near south side. Fire Chief Aaron Lipsky says the building did not have working fire sprinklers. Over 100 firefighters called to the scene.
9: Milwaukee Fire Department, West Dallas Fire Department, Greenfield, Greendale. We have the Milwaukee Firebelt Club coming to rehab our firefighters. This humidity just saps you. We have the Milwaukee Police Department on scene, and we have had conversations with a representative of Milwaukee Public Schools as well. We have absolutely no idea what might have caused this just yet. We haven't had a chance to really dig in on that.
8: Chief Lipsky says no one was hurt. MPS is expected to provide an update as well within the next hour. Milwaukee leaders reminding residents to stay safe as the dangerous heat continues to impact southeast Wisconsin. Mayor Cavalier Johnson.
10: Make sure that you stay hydrated, and if you need to or you can, please make sure you go to one of our safe places with some air conditioning, libraries, county senior centers, splash pads, take the kids there when those places are open.
8: State officials also reminding residents that utility companies cannot disconnect power to occupied homes while the National Weather Service heat warning or heat advisory is in effect. Police identifying the man that drowned while kayaking in Lake Ivanhoe. 64-year-old Thomas Sater from Kenosha was pronounced dead at the scene. Officers responded to a call about an empty kayak. This was on the lake last week. Sater was found unconscious while floating next to the upside-down kayak. Authorities say he was wearing a life jacket. Time for news about your money, the WTMJ Annex Wealth Management Market Update. Everything in the green, the Dow up 124 points at 52,307, the NASDAQ up over 1% at 26,106, and the S&P 500 is up 40 at 7,481. Financial planning at every level, Annex Comprehensive Wealth, Annex Private Client, Annex Ignite, details at annexwealth.com. Take a look at the roads, your WTMJ time saver traffic. We do have a new crash to report. This is up in Ozaukee County, 43 northbound, just beyond the ramp from Port Washington Road. Part of the right shoulder is blocked because of that accident, so kind of scooting you over just a tad. Otherwise, everything else looking pretty good. That extreme heat warning still in effect for all of southeast Wisconsin and remains in effect until 7 o'clock tomorrow night. Another hot, humid day for us. Highs around 95, but the heat index making it feel like it's well over 100. Not getting a whole lot of relief tonight. Still muggy with a low of just 77. And then tomorrow, still sunny, hot, and humid. Again, that heat warning until 7 o'clock tomorrow evening. Could maybe see a couple of showers and storms tomorrow with highs in the mid-90s. Right now, it's 82 degrees in Madison, sitting at 81 in Kenosha, and it's 86 in Milwaukee. I'm Neil Doyle, Outdoor Living Unlimited, WTMJ News Time, 1034.
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6: Hello.
4: Yours truly, Steve Scafidi. On the course, we're looking over the 18th fairway and green. The sun has actually peaked out now because it was really cloudy. A little bit of wind, but that seems to be settling down a bit as we sort of warm up today. And we said it yesterday. We'll say it again today. Be careful. Drink a lot of fluids. We're doing that here, just broadcasting. We're not even exerting ourselves other than our really sharp brains.
6: Super sharp.
4: Super sharp on a Tuesday. Talking Tuesday to some extent. All right, we spent the first half hour talking about the breaking Supreme Court decisions. We're going to kind of move on, but in many ways connected to that story, America 250. We're all going to be celebrating that Saturday, 4th of July. I'll be at a couple parades, one right in front of my house and the other one in the city of Cudahy. Where do you go for the 4th?
6: We do the River West Parade,
4: nice.
6: Which is very fun. So we'll do that, and then we might bop down to, because, you know, Milwaukee was chosen as one of the major cities, and so I think Summerfest is going to have a lot going on, so we're going to bop down there for the afternoon. And then I think we're going to be at a friend's barbecue that evening. Fireworks also in our neighborhood at Gordon Park. So, you know, fairly traditional.
4: So we've spent some time last week and this week sort of leading up to this birthday for America, and a lot of the attention goes to Washington, D.C., which is fine, and, you know, that's where our country's centered politically. But I guess the question for me is, and we're going to spend some time on our podcast this week with our Friday guys, Bill McCosh and Joseph Pecky, just looking at where we came from every 50 years in our country's history, and for me, more importantly, where we go in the next 50 years. But if I were to ask you, Kristen Bry, are we in a good place after 250 years as a country? And we'll kind of break down some of the factors that makes that decision. Are we in a good place after 250 years as a leading country in the world?
6: I think there's a lot of follow-up questions I have to that question.
4: Yeah,
6: so as far as you mean, like, in comparison to 250 years ago?
4: Yeah.
6: Yes.
4: I mean, turmoil, obviously American Revolution, so much uncertainty. Started with a few colonies and then sort of the people of this country, thousands of people, all different kinds of people, because if you saw the Ken Burns thing, Native Americans and French citizens and people just coming from all over the place joining the fight against England. And it was,
6: or joining England.
4: Or joining, yeah, it's joining their side as well. It is sort of an amazing story, that one that's 250 years later, but two, we've seen so much in those 250 years.
6: But I guess I'll put it back on you. Sorry. When you say, are we in a good place, how do you define good?
4: By all the measures that I think we're going to talk about, things like civil rights, quality of life, public safety, health care, women's rights, pay inequities, and, you know, the CEO salary question that becomes more and more prominent in our conversations about the economic injustice. But if you say to me, are we safer? I think so. We're protected. We have a strong military. I think that's probably a good thing. Public safety, I feel safe walking the streets of the city that I live in Oak Creek and work in Milwaukee. I feel safe. I walk down Wisconsin Avenue. I don't feel any risk. I go downtown at night. So I think public safety, we're safe. I mean, one of the question marks is health care. We're living longer, certainly. If you go to 1840, average adult lived to be like 35 years old.
6: So I think that's the thing that's really interesting about this question, because, you know, what is the bookend timeline that you're looking at? Is it from 1776? Is it from 1976? Is it from 2006? And then also looking at the trend lines, right, as far as where are we actually going? Because I think it's impossible to deny that over even 50 years and a lot of the measures you just talked about, things have trended forward. Then also, what is the trend line from 10 years ago about some things,
4: recent
6: right?
4: Recent history.
6: And I also think it's the shared definition of us wanting all of the same things. A lot, I think, there is there that we want all the same things. But as far as we refer back to just what happened with the decision around birthright citizenship, granted, some of these might be bots. Some of them might not be real people. But as I was reading some of the responses to SCOTUS blog, a very objective fact analysis resource to talk about legal rulings, the amount of people who are really upset about that, right? And so there's some people who don't agree on all of the civil rights as everyone defines them, that everyone should have access to those things. And so I think that is a question, is like, who's defining good? What is the definition? And what are the things that actually get us to a good place?
4: I used to ask this question, like, the average American, but what's the average American now? Like, how do you even define that? Everybody's so unique and different. Everyone has an opinion on everything. Everybody's an internet expert on everything because we're all connected now in ways that we never used to be before. We didn't talk amongst ourselves. You can meet someone new on the internet and a week later they could be your best friend. That never used to happen.
6: It's funny. Have you ever seen those, I don't even know if they're polls, but the overrepresentation, when you ask someone, like, how big of a representation do you think the LGBTQ community is, or trans people, or immigrants, or people who live in cities, or live in, you know, like all these different demographics of people. And there is, when you ask someone what they think, it is such an overrepresentation of what the percentage of the population they actually make. Because think about this. How many people do you think have a college degree?
4: 20%?
6: That is closer. Because in the world that I live in, so many of the people that I know have a college degree, but that is not the majority of United States citizens. So I think it is interesting if you have to actually look at data, what is average? Because I think anecdotally, all of us would have a different image of what that looks like.
4: Yeah, I think there's just so many ways to measure. And I love the point you're making about recent history, because certainly much has changed since the rise of technology like AI, and certainly before that, access to the internet. That's changed everything. So we can talk amongst ourselves. We can see what other people are saying, certainly in a way that we never had that before. Before that, it was your community, your friends and family and neighbors. It's beyond that now. Everyone's your friends, family, neighbors, because you can connect in all those different ways. What do you think? Is there a way to measure this in the respect of the 250th anniversary of this country? Are we better off? And don't go all the way back to 1776.
6: Well, none of us were alive then.
4: Yeah. That,
6: but
4: and
6: I think,
4: the
6: I
4: fact
6: think the
4: that fi- most things
6: I think
4: are better.
6: I think the 50-year, 25-year, especially for our listening audience, where a lot of the people who listen to us remember 1976, and like, what's gotten better in your point of view? What has gotten better? What has gotten worse? Are we closer to the founders' ideal of what we were supposed to be? 855-616-1620. He is Steve. I am Kristen. And this is Point Taken.
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2: We are broadcasting live from the Morningstar Golfers Club. Beautiful course. I had my best round ever many years ago on this one.
3: What does that mean, best round ever?
2: Shot for 18 holes, lowest score.
3: Lowest score ever?
2: Yeah, I think I had 86. For me, on a real challenging course, yeah.
3: All right.
2: I couldn't do that today. I'd probably shoot 100, maybe a little better. Depends. And, of course, the Pella Windows and Doors of Wisconsin WTMJ Golf Classic. Gorgeous day. Wind is lightening up a little bit. I know you can hear some of that that wind noise. But we're outside, and to be outside broadcasting, talking about these issues is amazing.
3: There is something about being outside that is... Like, I got home yesterday, and Mike was filling up the blow-up baby pool. Frankie was running around in her underwear, and I was like, this feels like summer.
2: You'll like this. I woke up so early this morning, and I had time before I had to come out here. I was repotting some of the plants that I grew from seed for you, so your asters and your Shasta daisies are ready to be transported to you. They're not big yet because these are perennials. They take a couple years, yeah. But they're probably, you know, looking good. So you get
3: ready to be transferred.
2: Yeah, so you get the flowers at the end of the summer, which is gorgeous. So that was what I was doing this morning. All right, we asked the question. You asked me specifically about 1976, my high school graduation year.
3: Yeah.
2: So I guess it depends what measure you're looking at, but my quality of life's better because I was a college graduate. My parents were doing fine, and they raised four boys wonderfully in Cudahy and Oak Creek. So quality of life is better.
3: Interesting. So this, I just thought of this, and I never have asked you. How much of, at that age, were you a thoughtful person who thought about the world in the same way you think about it now?
2: No.
3: You were more of a classic 18-year-old boy?
2: No, I was a party guy.
3: Yeah.
2: I wanted, my goal was to play ball or have fun.
3: Because I think it's interesting. Even the unreliable narrator that any of us are of being able to look at a different point of our life and like, how did the country feel? And it's like, obviously going to be through the lens of how you saw the world at that point. So like, you can look back and you're like, I don't know, my life was pretty good.
2: Yeah.
3: But you probably weren't thinking about all these other types of people that existed in the country and how they were doing. And
2: yeah,
3: compared to, I think you, I would can say you are thoughtful now, but I don't think you've always thought about the world like that.
2: No, and keep in mind, I'm high school graduate, moving out relatively young, getting a place of my own. And then I wasn't looking for a home. Now, so if you ask a home buyer in 1976, it was the time where there was some uncertainty economically, so the rates were going up, so people were, and it got even worse after that, where they were paying double-digit mortgage rates. So those folks wouldn't be happy. We had just come out at the Vietnam War, and it ended a few years earlier
3: before Watergate.
2: So, I mean, there was a lot of political uncertainty. But again, it depends on who you are and what context you look at that. If you're a middle-aged person in 1976 and you got a job, you probably were doing okay. Politically, we are still trying to sort things out, again, post-Watergate. It's funny how you look at the lens of Watergate and what's happening now in politics.
3: Well, we never talked about that quote. I know we're going to talk about J.D. Vance and his appearance on Bill Maher's show in the second hour, but he had a quote last week that we ended up not playing as far as how he... And he's not wrong, right, as far as what Watergate was. And at that point, it was one of the biggest scandals in White House history. And I don't even know what panel he was on when he said this, but he said, you know, today what happened for Watergate probably wouldn't even break through a 12-hour news cycle.
2: Yeah.
3: And I don't think he's necessarily wrong.
2: I don't either, which is sort of shocking and stunning. And certainly we've stretched the limits of what's allowable as an elected official or a candidate anymore. So all of those rules have changed. If you're asking me individually, yes, my life's better in this year, 2026, than it was in 1976. Now, I'd like to get those years back age-wise, because who wants to be 60, almost 68, when you could be, you know, 18? But it's that classic thing. If you have the wisdom of 67 and almost 68 in the body of a 17-and-a-half-year-old, then it's different. But, of course, it doesn't work that way.
3: Yeah.
2: I wasn't sorted out in my brain till I was 25. And I give most of that credit to my
3: That's
2: wife.
3: That's even young.
2: Yeah, I give it credit to my wife, Kathy. She sort of straightened me out, focused me. Yeah, which is something that, again, you want to talk about women and the role of women? That's something women do a lot more than people probably recognize with their relationships. They sort of bring it back on course. Don't you agree?
3: I totally agree.
2: Yeah, and why that's not respected more, I don't know. Maybe most guys do. Maybe guys don't talk about it as much as maybe women talk about some of that stuff.
3: Maybe.
2: All right, got to take a break. We got a funny, not a funny story, an interesting story about where you live and how long you live and how healthy you are, which is sort of political. We'll get to that and more. If you have a comment on obviously anything that we're talking about, 855-616-1620. Siding Unlimited, WTMJ Talk and Text Line. 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More next.
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3: Welcome back to the 6th annual Pella Windows and Doors of Wisconsin WTMJ Golf Classic with Steve and Kristen on Point Taken. We are out here at Morningstar Golf Course. It is beautiful. I have a couple more minutes before we have to break for the top of the hour news. But I found this. CNN analysis that I thought was pretty interesting. So where you live, I think we know this, but specifically your congressional district might say more about your health than you think. So people in Democratic-held House districts now live about 2 years longer on average than those in Republican-held districts. Republican-held districts were also more likely to have average rates, higher average rates of diabetes, obesity, and cardiovascular disease. I thought that was kind of interesting.
2: What do you think accounts for that?
3: Well, apparently in the analysis of this, I haven't gotten to dive deep in it, but what they were saying is that in Republican-held districts, they're more increasingly more likely to include rural and small-town communities,
2: yeah,
3: which
2: access,
3: are farther and farther away from healthcare, right, as far as having to drive a long ways to get the care that you need. And then there's also those other things they were saying as far as like smoking prevention programs, expanding Medicaid that have made a difference. But it's this Congressional District Health Board, healthdashboard.org has all of this data if you want to go in and play around with it as far as what they're measuring by congressional district.
2: Did you see the extremes from 86 in Manhattan, which actually surprises me, to 71 in rural Kentucky, which doesn't surprise me.
3: The Kentucky doesn't surprise me either. 86 in Manhattan.
2: What's going on there?
3: I mean, Manhattan is an intense place to live, especially if you're 86. And the only thing I can imagine is because of walking. Because when you look at some of the communities across the world that have the people who live the longest, it's typically places where those folks walk a lot. And in Manhattan, you walk a lot. And so that's the only thing I can, I mean, there's probably more to it than just that, but off the top of my head, that is what I'm thinking.
2: Manhattan's money.
3: Yeah.
2: For the most part.
3: Again, it would be interesting to look at the average or the median.
2: Yeah,
3: if we look at the median wages of people who live in Manhattan.
2: Because that generally gives you access to better health care.
3: Yeah.
2: Like personalized care.
3: But yeah, that was very surprising to me that those are the two extremes in there.
2: Yeah. One of the things that we'll have countless healthcare conversations between now and the midterms is access to healthcare is a big problem, even in rural Wisconsin, where there's not facilities within a short drive from your home or your apartment, or whatever. And that can be life or death in many situations. I can remember being on an ice fishing trip. I know we got to get the break here. And we had to take someone for emergency care. It was a long drive to the hospital, whatever that town was we went to. It was like a 40-minute drive. That person could have died in that time. And I'm driving and white knuckling during a snowstorm trying to get that person to
3: die. I've had up in my aunt's cabin, which is like northwest Wisconsin, there's been an annual trips, two different occasions where people needed care, and it was not easy to get it for them.
2: No. So interesting topic. We'll have to dig deeper on that. All right. We got a whole another hour of Stephen Kristen from the Morningstar Golfers Club, the exciting 6th annual Pellows, Windows, and Doors of Wisconsin WTMJ Golf Classic. Golfers are on the course. I'm watching some of these folks tee off and hit their putts, hopefully hitting their putts. We'll be out on the course in a little bit, meeting all our great partners. And I saw Rose Gray this morning. Looking forward to all of that. It's a great day to be an American. We're celebrating 250 all this week and next, probably. Join us right here on 620 WTMJ. News is next.
16: 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Stroke is the number four cause of death and a leading cause of disability in the United States. It's estimated 80% of strokes are preventable. Here to tell us more is Dr. Adam Wadena, a neurologist with the Fradert and the Medical College of Wisconsin Health Network. Dr. Wadena, thank you so much for being with us. What is a stroke?
17: So a stroke happens when the brain itself is being starved for oxygen in some way, shape, or form. There are two different types of stroke. One of them is called an ischemic stroke, where you have a blood clot or a blockage of some kind that is decreasing a blood flow to the areas of the brain. And the other type is a hemorrhagic stroke, where the blood vessels will burst open and you will bleed into the brain itself.
16: Two-part question. What are the signs someone's having a stroke and what should be done?
17: So the signs of someone having a stroke, an easy memory trick for that are the letters in the words be fast. B stands for balance. If you suddenly lose your coordination and your balance, E stands for eyes, a sudden change in your vision. F stands for face, so having weakness on one side of the face. A stands for arm, where one side of the body gets weak or particularly numb. S stands for your speech. And lastly, T stands for a terrible headache. So if any one of these things happen, the other part of T in FAST is it's time to call 911.
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17: 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So as an academic health network, we have a comprehensive stroke center at Freightert Hospital. 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They can also evaluate stroke patients, give the clot-busting medication if they determine that it's necessary, and then rapidly identify the situations where someone might need to be transitioned to a comprehensive stroke center for that higher intensity of care.
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23: At 11:02, it's 86 degrees. Extreme heat warning for all of southeast Wisconsin. That runs until tomorrow night. Hot and humid again today. Highs in the mid-90s. From the WTMJ Breaking News Center, I'm Neil Doyle. The U.S. Supreme Court blocking President Trump's executive order on birthright citizenship.
24: In upholding the citizenship rights of all children born in the U.S., except those born to ambassadors, Chief Justice John Roberts points to what the drafters of the 14th Amendment said about the promise of citizenship to every freeborn person in this land. We keep that promise today, Roberts writes. Three of his fellow conservatives dissented, with Clarence Thomas expressing his view that neither the Constitution nor the law guarantee citizenship to people born in the U.S. if their parents aren't domiciled here.
23: That's ABC's Stephen Portnoy. The High Court also upheld state bans on transgender athletes in women and girls sports. A large fire broke out early this morning. It was at Lincoln Avenue School on Milwaukee's near South Side. Fire Chief Aaron Lipsky says over 100 firefighters called to the scene.
25: Made extremely aggressive attempts to put the fire out from the inside. They were having trouble navigating the basement and the first floor because of a large amount of stored goods in the hallways, so they were having to clear that out as they were trying to advance their hose lines. Fire was coming up through the floor below them. At 3:36, the incident commander withdrew everybody, accounted for everybody, and we began a defensive posture.
23: Crews were able to get back inside and continue to put out the blaze throughout the morning. Lipsky says no one was hurt. The building also not with any fire sprinklers. The cause of the blaze still under investigation. A woman and her young son are safe after an attempted kidnapping in Fond du Lac County.
26: The Fond du Lac County Sheriff's Office says a 27-year-old woman was walking with her 1-year-old son on the Muskegon Valley Trail in Rosendale Monday afternoon when a man allegedly grabbed her, put a white cloth over her mouth, and tried to restrain her. She fought back, escaped with her son, and called 911. Investigators later arrested a 21-year-old man on suspicion of attempted kidnapping, false imprisonment, and battery. Authorities say they believe it was an isolated incident and there is no ongoing threat to the public. Nizer Spencer, WTMJ News.
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23: Time for a WTMJ sports update from the Gruber Law Offices. One Call That to All Sports Desk. Game two tonight between the Brewers and Reds at American Family Field. Took a little bit to get the bats going last night, but then the Brewers breaking through late. Joey Ortiz with a two-run homer in the eighth, and the crew coming back for a 5-3 victory. Manager Pat Murphy.
1: Swinging the bat good early. We had good at-bats early, but we hit five line drives right at them and fell a little snake bit. But just stayed with it instead of feeling sorry for ourselves. We stayed after it and got it done in the 6th, 7th, and 8th.
23: Brandon Sproat scheduled to take the mound tonight for Milwaukee. All of our coverage right after the 6 o'clock news here on WTMJ. The World Cup continuing with matches in the round of 32, the knockout stage. Some thrilling ones yesterday. Three more on the slate for today. The U.S. gearing up for its game against Bosnia tomorrow night. And just about to get underway at Wimbledon, Serena Williams making her return after stepping away, hasn't played in the tournament in 4 years, is back and will play her first round singles match just about to get underway on center court. Take a look at the roads, your WTMJ Time Saver traffic. We do have a disabled vehicle. Just want to tell you about this one. 94 westbound right near Brewers Boulevard. That is in part of our work zone there. So kind of scooting you over a little bit. It's over on the right shoulder, so shouldn't cause many issues, but kind of tapping the brakes through that stretch. 94 east and westbound through the stadium interchange in our work zone. Everywhere else, things are looking good.
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23: And your WTMJ forecast, extreme heat warning in effect for our entire listening area. That runs through 7 o'clock tomorrow night. Again, today, sunny, hot, and humid. We'll see a high around 95, but the heat index value is going to make it feel like it's well over 100. Not getting really any relief tonight. Still muggy, clear conditions this evening, a low of just 77. And then again, sunny, hot, and humid on Wednesday. We could see a chance for some showers and storms tomorrow with highs again in the mid-90s. Right now, 80 degrees in Green Bay. We're sitting at 85 in Waukesha, and it's 86 in Milwaukee. I'm Neil Doyle, Outdoor Living Unlimited, WTMJ News Time, 1109.
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3: Oh, indeed. Welcome back. We are here enjoying the weather outside. Not too hot.
2: No, it's shockingly. This is fine.
3: This
2: it's
3: is,
2: summer.
3: This is totally fine. There's a little wind.
2: Fresh
3: air. A little sun. Fresh air. We are out here at the Morningstar Golf Course. It is beautiful. We still have an hour left before we get on a cart and go say hi to everyone. show off our swings.
2: Try not to get hit by a golf ball.
3: Yeah. Or
2: errant tee shots.
3: Try not to actually hit

0: golf ball.
1: Yeah, well, you don't play golf much.
0: Not as much as I would like to. It's one of those things. It's one of those aspirational things where it's every time I play, it's like, I wish I was better at this.
1: Best way to get into golf?
0: But then it's the priority of actually getting better that I don't have the time for.
1: You have a busy schedule, but the best way to get into golf is join a league. And there's leagues that golf like once a month, so you can actually
0: do it. Well, not only that, it's that, but it's also then signing up for like the simulator stuff that's everywhere now.
1: I play sim golf all winter, so I have some skills left. But I haven't played a lot of live. I've played a couple rounds. I'm playing again in a couple weeks up in the Rapids where you are from.
0: You mean Bullseye or?
1: Ridges Golf
0: Ridges.
1: Course.
0: Excuse me.
1: If the folks at Ridges are listening, hello, Gasca family. All right, so we're at the WTMJ Golf Classic, of course. Pella Windows and Doors of Wisconsin, our great partners who make it all possible. Love hanging out with all the people here. So it's a fun day. Let's talk about politics more.
0: All right. So I saw this. No, I actually didn't see this clip going around. So J.D. Vance, who I will say this, as you might imagine, if you listen to this show, I do not agree with J.D. Vance.
1: On much.
0: What I will give him credit for before we get into anything that he said is that guy does show up
1: everywhere. Absolutely.
0: He is not afraid to go into the lion's den, including Bill Maher. Granted, his delivery sometimes, some, like me, would say his delivery is like a little smug, but he's there, right? And I think part of our issue today, whether it's our politicians, whether it's each other, of having the uncomfortable conversations and being willing to be asked the hard questions, and maybe you don't have the answer that everyone wants to hear, but at least you're showing up. And I will say, and so he went on Bill Maher, and I think in the opening, Bill asked us, like, thanked him for even coming, because he's like, the people I vote for don't come.
1: Yeah.
0: He said AOC won't come, Kamala Harris didn't come, I think Mamdani hasn't come. And so, and you know, some of that could be schedule or whatever, but I would say hats off to him for showing up and having the conversation.
1: Two things on that.
0: Even without it always being a friendly.
1: Yeah, which is not every conversation anyone has should be always be friendly, because you want to try to figure each other out. Two things. One, obviously he's vying at some point to be a presidential candidate.
0: Totally, and he's also selling a book right now. So, but there's a lot of people who don't go on all the things when they're selling a book.
1: That was my second point. The second point is this administration, whatever you think about him, if you're left-leaning and you don't like this administration, even Donald Trump, they talk to the media a lot.
0: Complain about the media a lot, but also talk to the
1: media
0: a lot.
1: Yeah, at least they put themselves out there. So you may disagree with everything that they say. They make themselves available. And last time I checked, that was one of the asks of the American public. Where is my elected officials? What are they doing? What are they saying? Well, there they are. So you can't bitch about that. You may not like what they're saying.
0: Okay, you did not like one of the things that he said.
1: No, because I'm gonna hammer this point. I've been hammering it for 6 years now. So let's hear from J.D. Vance with Bill Maher on his program last week.
2: The biggest criticism I had of the 2020 election is that you had technology companies that were quite literally censoring negative information about the left and promoting negative information about the right. So in a fundamental sense, like if the First Amendment says that we have a free and open debate, and then the American people judge based on that free and open debate, the sense in which I think the election in 2020 was rigged, I'm sorry, is that you had technology companies that were putting their thumb on the scale in a way that completely obliterated the real open exchange of ideas.
3: Well,
2: now, by the way, it didn't happen in 2024, but it happened in 2020, and it was a problem.
3: Well, you're going to get a big pat on the back when you go back to the White House. All right.
1: Yeah, I mean, that last point, I mean, that's funny, because that's what Donald Trump wants to say. Here's the thing. These are private companies. They can do whatever they want with their algorithms.
0: But also, like, should we go back to 2016 and the Russian influence over, like, the ads that people were seeing? Pending, but I told you a couple weeks ago when I got to interview Scott Walker.
1: Yeah.
0: And Scott Walker for the documentary, and he referenced it, right? He talked about 2016 and the Russian, things traced back to Russian operatives influencing our social media spaces. And so there is private companies, there are private actors, there are actors abroad who are influencing our public debate. And that is true. That is different than the elections being rigged.
1: Yeah. It's this constant banter about 2020 is not helpful to Republicans, because it makes you seem like you're crazy. And whoever does it, whether it's Tom Tiffany does some of the plays in that arena, it's not helpful to winning elections. And Republicans in Wisconsin, last time I checked, are not winning a lot of elections. So state-wise, that's not a good play. But above all else, these things have been challenged over and over again in courts. And almost every time, I think there was one that was sort of a draw. Every time these things get shot down, whether you're talking about Dominion and all the crazy stuff of Mike Lindell and all the nonsense he spews, as a, I think he's a candidate for governor in Minnesota now. It's just nonsense. It shows that you're not serious. And America, I think, wants serious politicians who don't just say stuff, they actually do stuff.
0: Well, and let's come back, because the point, the way this got set up was that Bill Maher had said to J.D. Vance, my vote is open for 2028. This is a guy who I think, I would say he's a centrist, moderate, and gets flack from both sides. But because of some of the things that we've talked about as far as DSA and progressives, Bill Maher is like, I don't know if I'm going to vote for someone like that. But my red line with a Republican and voting for a Republican in 2028 is if they're still into this election denialism stuff. So I think as we talk about, for people who are up for grabs when it comes to their vote, is this for you? Will you vote for someone who will not accept that the 2020 election was free and fair?
1: I'm under no illusion that Republican strategists or experts listen to me. Maybe some do and some don't. But this is a losing proposition. Stop saying it out loud. Stop going on shows and saying it over and over again. That's 6 years ago. The president won in 2024. Whatever problems you think existed, most of them, I believe, are made up. It all worked in 2024. You can attribute that to what you want to. But 2028 is a different animal, as all presidential elections. This administration, serious Republicans should be focusing on midterms, and they're not. And they're going to get their, you know what, handed to them if they don't start talking seriously. J.D. Vance is not talking like a serious politician when he says stuff like this. What do you think? 855-616-1620, the Siding Unlimited, WTMJ Talk and Text Line. 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
1: We are broadcasting live from Morningstar Golfers Club in beautiful Waukesha. Beautiful day, not too hot yet. There's obviously extreme heat warning, so be careful. Drink plenty of fluids, which we are doing, although we've gone back to coffee.
0: I will say, I'm not sure this is the most hydrating
1: thing
0: we can be drinking.
1: No, because I feel sweaty now, but I love, and we both love coffee. That's probably why. But I had plenty of water before I started. We're talking about the comments of J.D. Vance on Bill Maher, but really the bigger question is the 2020 election denialism. It's such a buckethead, you know, the term buckethead, just knucklehead, stupid. It's just a dumb thing to talk about. And I know that he asked the question, but I think what J.D. Vance could have done as a potential candidate for the office of president in 2028 is, look, that's the past. We look forward. This is what our administration is doing. And then you can cite some of the things that are positives for Republicans. But he plays in that arena and gets himself mired in it, and I don't like it.
0: I think it'll be interesting to see what is more powerful, the number of voters who still cling to this idea and their sway over Republican candidates, or

0: are convinced that the 2020 election was stolen?
1: Well, MU Law School poll, that's a great way to sort of revisit that question, because I would be curious to see what their polling would show, and I trust the folks there at MU to find that information out. Look, lots of commentators on this. It's from the 262. It's amazing how things just work when Republicans win and when Democrats win. It's rigged. That's obviously a common thing that people say. It's interesting. Tom Tiffany, Peter brings this up. Tom Tiffany yesterday started advocating for a complete audit of the Green Bay election operation. He mentioned that when we talked to him about Green Bay specifically, about election denialism, because I said I was just irritated with him bringing it up, and that's why I made it the first question. This idea that there's a lot of things that influence elections. We've talked about, you know, remember the Zuckerbucks thing and all that stuff, and, you know, outside money coming in and influencing how people can vote and, you know, shaping election process. But the bottom line is, because I know a lot of clerks, I was an elected official, I worked with clerks, I've spoken to clerk organizations at the state level. This is one of those things that everybody forgets. When all the voting is done, it comes down to a validation of, these are our voters, they voted or didn't vote, the numbers make sense, therefore we validate the election, confirm the results. It's one person, one vote, and it always has been in this state for the most part, and probably most other states. I can't speak to them because I don't live there. But that's my trust factor, is I know these people. I know the work they do. When they certify an election, I trust those numbers. And I went through recall for a smaller race because I lost by a few votes. They said you should probably do a recall. It didn't change anything.
0: But I also think, you know, and then what I think it's also gotten us into this position, because as of this morning, I saw a headline that I think there was a mistake in Green Bay.
1: Yeah.
0: Right? They sent out duplicate.
1: Yeah.
0: But the thing is, they're still working the way they're supposed to. They raised their hand and said, we screwed up. We are being transparent. We are being honest. We screwed up. And so it's a double-edged sword where any screw up is a sign that they're incompetent, which they're not. That's not my word. Like, that's someone else's words. But if they were to try to cover it up so people didn't think that they were making mistakes, then it would be a secret, and that would be like, it's like you can't win. As far as this is still human error that happens, but it is people who work really hard in the system that we have to make sure, and there is all these fail safes to make sure that things get caught when something goes wrong.
1: It's the end result, the one person, one vote, certifying the election. A lot of things can happen. We are not perfect beings. We make mistakes. We send out ballots maybe in duplicate, but at the end of the day, at the end of the vote, when they are counted in a clerk's office, I trust the process, and we should all trust the process. And if it worked in 2024, it worked in 2020. The result was different. One a Democrat, one a Republican. Trust the process. And the more people that sort of get on that train to sanity and to not looking back so much, and whether it's 30% or 20%, whatever the number is, stop focusing on that. Because if you're a Republican in Wisconsin and you're not looking forward, you're going to continue to lose elections. And that's not a trend that you probably want to continue. Quick break, 620 WTMJ.
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4: No matter what your summer sounds like, Summerfest is the place to be.
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4: And WTMJ is right in the middle of it. 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From the Pella Windows and Doors of Wisconsin Mobile Studio, we're bringing Milwaukee's biggest summer tradition straight to you. 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
6: Oh, thanks for joining us as we celebrate the sixth annual Pella Windows and Doors of Wisconsin WTMJ Golf Classic. It goes between sunny and then cloudy, but keeping the temperature down a little bit. We got a little bit of a breeze. You could probably hear it in the mics, but gorgeous day, summer day.
7: Do you think you could beat me at a putting contest?
6: Yeah, probably.
7: I feel like this, and look, we're right off the
6: I see that.
7: The putting green, and I'm like, that's like the one thing I actually am pretty good at golf.
6: Yeah, well, we'll have to see that. We'll have to check that out at some point. We're going to be doing some live putting on the course after we finish our show today.
7: Like or maybe mini golf someday.
6: So we got a couple minutes to tee this up. There's actually some movement on immigrant labor on dairy farms, and we're going to have Brian Reisinger, our friend of the show and smart guy, author, Land Rich Cash Poor, brilliant book on sort of an essay on Wisconsin farming and the challenges of working in that sector. And it's an interesting, you have to give the administration credit when it benefits a sector. Maybe it's a political maneuver, but this is something that farmers have been talking a lot about. That's our workforce. You strip that away, the work doesn't get done. And last time I checked, on our license plates, we're America's dairy land. We need those workers. So you can think of what you want to think about immigration. I would also remind people, we're all immigrants.
7: We are all immigrants.
6: For the most
7: but yeah,
6: part.
7: I think this is an interesting, not as highly touted standoff between, obviously there's a certain sect of the Trump wing of people who want no immigration whatsoever and are not happy about extending legal status for migration workers or migrant workers who work on dairy farms. Obviously, there's a lot of dairy farmers who have been asking for this way before Trump. So it is interesting to see what will happen.
6: And I think this might be an illustration at some point when Donald Trump finally makes the final understanding that he's not going to run in 2028. He may not care what some MAGA people think about some of this stuff. He may just not care anymore.
7: What do you think he cares less about, some of the MAGA people or the dairy farmers?
6: Well, hopefully the MAGA people, because I think the dairy farmers are really important, especially if you're trying
7: agree.
6: To win a state like Wisconsin or California,
7: agree.
6: For that matter. So hopefully
7: agree.
6: He at least has that understanding. And I'm not of the mindset that says Donald Trump doesn't care about what's going to happen to Republicans in the future. I think he does, because obviously he's talked about Rubio, Secretary of State, and J.D. Vance, and there's some other characters. I wonder what his thoughts are on my favorite Republican who I always wrote in, Nikki Haley. I wonder if he's gotten over that. Do you think he's gotten over that yet? I don't think so.
7: Probably not. Has he gotten it? What's the status with him and Ron DeSantis?
6: I don't know. Ron's been quiet.
7: Ron has been quiet.
6: Yeah. Should look at Florida news.
7: Do you think he's going to run again?
6: Yeah. Oh, yeah.
7: Fairly quiet for someone who's going to run again in 28.
6: He'll put some fresh lifts in his shoes and get ready to hit the
7: campaign
6: trail. Because
7: he's done. He's term limited, and that's done at the end of this year.
6: Yeah, yeah. So, and that's an interesting story as well. All right, got local news updates. And Brian Reisinger, author of Land Rich, Cash Poor. Here's now the latest from ABC News.
8: This is a special report from ABC News. I'm Michelle Franzen. Ending out their current term, the Supreme Court issuing three decisions today. Justices rejected President Trump's efforts to rescind birthright citizenship, the clause in the 14th Amendment affirming babies born in the U.S. are U.S. citizens. Here's ABC's Devin Dwyer.
9: This is something that every lower court that has looked at it has struck down or sided against President Trump. So in that sense, it's not that monumental, but it is significant given the political significance to President Trump and what he has put into this case, lobbying the justices on social media, attending those arguments in person.
8: In another case, justices ruled to uphold a lower court ban on trans athletes from playing on school teams for women and girls. And the Supreme Court also issued a decision rolling back longstanding limits on the amount of money political

0: parties can spend in coordination with individual candidates for federal office, saying the spending limits violated the First Amendment. This is ABC News.
1: Outdoor Living Unlimited, WTMJ News Time, 11:31. I'm Neil Doyle. Crews are still on the scene of a massive fire from early this morning at Lincoln Avenue School on Milwaukee's near south side. Fire Chief Aaron Lipsky says the building did not have working fire sprinklers. Over 100 firefighters responding to the scene. Milwaukee Public Schools Interim Deputy Superintendent Michael Harris.
2: Thankfully, no one was injured. No one was in the school this summer. We do have a CLC, a Community Learning Center program, held at the school. We were able to relocate all of those students for today over at Hayes Bilingual, and we communicated with students and staff and their families.
1: Again, authorities say no one was hurt. The cause of the fire still under investigation. More extreme heat impacting southeast Wisconsin and most of the Midwest today. Storm Team 4 Chief Meteorologist Brian Nisnansky.
3: I think we probably top out 96, 97 degrees here in Milwaukee, and then tropical dew points. I mean, the humidity. It's one of those phrases that probably gets overused. It's not the heat, it's the humidity. Well, actually, it's both for today and the next several days.
1: Still going to be hot throughout the week. Temperatures expected to stay above average as we head into the holiday weekend. And when the U.S. faces Bosnia in the knockout round of the World Cup tomorrow night, they'll be face-to-face with the player who honed his skills in Waukesha County.
4: Izmir Barektarovic played 5 years for the SC Wave Youth Soccer Club, coached by Sean Amini.
5: He was 10 years old when I started coaching him, and you knew instantly that this kid was special.
4: By 16, word was out, and MLS clubs were taking notice.
5: Eventually, you know, we sent him to the New England Revolution because Marcelo Santos, at the time, he was an ex-SC Wave coach, and he was also a Marquette University assistant coach, and we knew it would be a good landing space.
4: As for Wednesday's match,
5: I hope he scores 2 goals, but I hope we win 6-2.
4: Greg Matzik, WTMJ News.
1: 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The Dow is up 156 at 52,339. And the S&P 500 sitting up about 50 points at 7,490. 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Take a look at the roads, your WTMJ Time Saver traffic. We do have a crash over in Waukesha County. This is I-94 westbound right at County Road T, part of the right shoulder. He is blocked there because of that accident. Otherwise, rest of the system, everything moving along okay. And your forecast, we are still under that extreme heat warning that is in effect until 7 o'clock tomorrow night. It's another hot one for us. Humid conditions. We'll see highs today around 95, but the heat index will make it feel like it's well over 100. Not getting a whole lot of relief tonight. Muggy conditions with a low of just 77. And then tomorrow, again, sunny, hot, humid under that extreme heat warning. Could also see a couple of showers and storms tomorrow with a high of 96. Right now, 86 degrees in Madison. It's 82 in Kenosha and 87 degrees in Milwaukee. 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
9: Welcome back to Point Taken. We are at Morningstar Golf Course out in Waukesha, and it is the 6th annual Pella Windows and Doors of Wisconsin WTMJ Classic Golf Outing. We're going to be, WTMJ is going to be out here all day doing shows live after we got a half hour left, and then Steve and I are getting on a golf course.
10: Gonna whack
9: golf,
10: some
9: golf
10: shots.
9: Cart and
10: yeah, yeah.
9: Go have some fun. But right now, friend of the show, Brian Reisinger, joins us.
11: And Catholic Church is hosting a drive.
9: Oh, Brian, can you hear me?
12: I can hear you now. Hey, Kristen.
9: Oh, there we go. All right, Brian, it's been a minute, but I'm excited because one of the things we talk a lot about on this show is the influence and impact of AI. And one of the things I had not thought about is the impact of AI in rural areas and on farmers. But you, in one of your more recent op-eds for Milwaukee Journal Sentinel, talked exactly about the threat that it poses. So talk to us a little bit about what got you, what you've been seeing or experiencing that wanted you, made you want to write about this.
12: Well, I'll tell you, you know, you hear about all the ways that AI is supposed to affect white collar workers and the knowledge based economy and all these things. And I thought, you know, boy, all those things are going right over flyover country. And I thought, what is the impact on the rural workforce, rural parts of our state of Wisconsin here that affects everything from our food prices to our environment and all these other issues? So I dug into it and I started looking at stories throughout my family's history where the rural workforce, the places that I came from, really impacted our economy and the economy impacted us, you know, my great aunt, my grandpa, etc. And I looked at some research by some MIT researchers and others, and here's what I found. It's a pretty shocking thing. AI is actually in a place to entirely gut our rural economy in a way that we are completely overlooking. And there's reasons for why, but the basic reason is it would take all the trends going on in our economy around the consolidation of different industries and put them on hyperdrive. And then it'll wipe out more farms, it'll wipe out more opportunities for our rural workforce in terms of the trades, all kinds of things that we're not talking about right now. So people are talking about data centers as it pertains to rural Wisconsin.
10: Right.
12: But they're not talking about what's going to happen to the workers. So I thought somebody ought to do that.
10: So what gets in the way of that? Because obviously farming and the rural communities of Wisconsin matter to all of us who live here. And it's not just Wisconsin. Other states depend on that sector as well. What gets in the way of stopping that rush, the explosion of AI that's going to hamper this sector?
12: Here's what it is. We've got to make deliberate decisions about how we use AI. And I'm going to explain a concept that is a little bit interstellar for just a second, so bear with me. The notion here is as AI goes to AGI, artificial general intelligence, what that is that's when AI can start making its own decisions, learning on its own, applying that knowledge. That's like when the robots come alive is like the way I jokingly put it, although it might not be all that funny. We'll see. So in that moment, what's going to happen is it allows a handful of companies to get their arms around basically the entirety of human knowledge. So you think about every time you get a couple of companies to get their arms around an industry, you get a couple of companies to get their arms around our food industry, you get a couple of companies to get their arms around manufacturing or whatever it is, it drives consolidation, right? It wipes out small businesses and it concentrates power. If we have that happen with our knowledge-based economy, it's going to affect the way we use all of our technology. So for farms, for instance, and I can get into the other parts of the rural workforce, farms is a good example. One of the biggest problems we have with our farms, in addition to the government screwing things up, in addition to all kinds of economic crises we've never understood properly, I've told you guys before, is technology, right? Do we have technology that can be scale neutral, meaning it can work for small and mid-sized as well as large farms? Or do we should have more technology that's making farmers add more field rows, larger buildings? More and more farms can't afford to innovate and they get wiped out. If AGI continues on the course that it's on, it's just going to turn into hyperdrive, having more technology that forces our farms to get bigger, as opposed to how do we create technology that can help farms of all sizes and types innovate? We could reprogram AI to do that if we wanted to, but if we don't make the deliberate choice, we're going to wipe more of them out.
9: So just so I understand the argument, or what you're seeing, is it's that the technology that could be applied to farms will be too big, too expensive for everyone to be able to access it, and then it will gain, the people who can afford it will gain an even bigger competitive advantage, which will change prices and then drive out the folks who couldn't afford that technology?
12: That's exactly right. And that same concept also applies to rural manufacturing, the trades, and others. Let's take rural manufacturing. Already been getting wiped out by automation. Already been getting wiped out by offshoring. If we have AI focused on, hey, how do we make these companies more productive without needing labor, which is basically what AI is focusing on right now, right? How do you create more productivity, more value, and having lower costs, less people needing to do it? If we add that trend on top of the automation and the offshoring that's already occurring, we're going to wipe out more of our rural workforce as it pertains to factories, all kinds of industries. So whether it's farms, factory floors, whatever it is, if we don't use AI the right way, it's going to put all of our worst economic trends on steroids.
9: Okay, so let's take a break really quickly. We're talking to Brian Reisinger, author of Land Rich, Cash Poor, and talking about the AI, something you probably haven't thought about, because I didn't, of AI's impact on rural areas. I want to ask you when we come back about what your fix is. Is it a government regulation fix? Is it just a plea to the technology companies that are making this? So we'll talk to him about his solutions and about Trump's new allowing dairy farmers to have a path for migrant labor. So we'll talk about all of that with Brian Reisinger on Point Taken after this.
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9: Welcome back to Point Taken. We are out at Morningstar Golf Course for the Pella Windows and Doors of Wisconsin WTMJ Golf Classic Golf Outing. Steve, Kristen, and we are talking to Brian Reisinger, author of Land Rich, Cash Poor, and author of two
10: great articles.
9: Great articles, op-eds in the Milwaukee Journal Sentinel talking about the AI threat to Wisconsin's rural areas. And the previous segment, we talked a little bit about what the threat is. But Brian, what are some of your solutions? Because I have to imagine, knowing you, an overreach from government is not necessarily

0: necessarily your go-to solution for things. So what do you think is actually the fix here?
1: Yeah, that's right. You know, it's a mix of market and government solutions. And here's the basic premise. We need to move decisions about how AI is used on our economy, particularly our rural workforce, out of Silicon Valley into the heartland. And part of that might be people in Silicon Valley with a lot of these companies developing this stuff, coming into rural communities and seeing how the local economy and workforce work and how it affects things like food prices and other things that we're all going to care about later so they don't screw it up further. But the other part of it is small businesses, the UW, anybody who has an opportunity to implement AI or research the use of AI should be focused on how do we create a way for current workforce in rural America to not be eliminated to increase productivity. We don't just increase productivity by like getting rid of costs, but to actually have their capabilities increased. So you can increase productivity in the economy by two ways. You can cut costs and just keep on producing more with less, or you can find a way to have more skilled workers, whether they're on farms or whether they're in factory floors or wherever, able to do new things, more things that allow their companies to innovate what they're doing, expand into new markets, grow that pie. So that's the basic premise. And just to unpack a little bit of the way that you can do that, we talked about farm technology in the last segment. Focus on using AI to develop technology that can work for farms of all sizes, small and medium as well as large. There's other things. You know, figure out how to make a factory floor more efficient to be able to use workers to be able to do more things at once. And don't just, you know, eliminate a worker because you got someone next door who can do the same thing. Find a new way to use those workers. AI can help do that. It can project and really help small businesses do that. The other thing is the government plays a role, but they need to find a way to get money in people's pockets for this transition, because no matter what we do, it is going to be bumpy. So how do you, through tax cuts, through things like wage insurance and other programs, find a way to get people to have a little more money in their pockets so they can make this transition and retool for being able to work on into the future with AI as an extension of them rather than emplacement?
2: Brian, I often look to you as the guy who gives us a status report on the state of American farming, especially Midwest farming. We have a lot of listeners who are Wisconsin dairy farmers and other kinds of farmers, obviously in Northern Illinois as well. Since we last talked, which is probably a few months ago, what's the current state of affairs? What are they talking about? I know that we talked a lot about the tariff impact and fertilizer problems, getting those through the Strait of Hormuz. Where are we at right now?
1: Yeah, the hope is that if goods can keep moving through the Strait of Hormuz and, you know, trade issues can settle down, the hope is that some of the shocks to the system that farmers were seeing can settle down. Now, the deeper issues are still there. We're still, all the big picture structural things that were making us lose tens of thousands of farms a year for the past several decades, they're still there, right? These other issues we're talking about, they're flare-ups, they add to it, but they didn't create it. So what we still have is farms that in general in Wisconsin have higher input costs, higher costs that it takes for them to produce their crops and products. And the price that they're getting for the most part is staying the same or going down. Corn is still the price it was when I was a little kid, you know. So those forces are still there, Steve. It's still tough, but farmers, I think, are hoping that there's a little bit of breathing room with progress on the Iran front and progress on folks like China buying some soybeans while we figure out a long-term strategy with what to do with that country.
0: And potentially some progress on the status of migrant labor. So let's talk about that. Let's take one more break. Brian Reisinger is with us. He will talk a little bit more about Trump's allowing dairy farmers a path for migrant labor and what the status of that would, what would that mean if it actually goes forward. I'm Kristen, he's Steve, and this is Point Taken.
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0: All right, that it just about does it. Yeah. Does it for us, for Steve and I on Point Taken at the 6th Annual Pella Windows and Doors of Wisconsin WTMJ Golf Outing. But we are finishing up talking to our friend Brian Reisinger, because we were going to talk about this. I saw this earlier this week, that the Trump administration opened up a new legal pathway for migrant farm workers, which was a pretty aggressive lobbying campaign from the dairy industry about this topic specifically. Obviously, this is at odds with the anti-immigration part of this base, we'll say. To me, this seems like a good thing. I think most of us agree that legal immigration is a good thing, and people who want to work and especially want to do the jobs that a lot of us don't want to do is a good thing. But what are you hearing about this, Brian?
1: Yeah, so, you know, farmers live a reality where, on the one hand, look, I mean, a good amount of President Trump's support comes from rural communities, farming areas. Many of these folks voted for the president. They may or may not have voted for the president in part because of his immigration agenda. Some of them, others not, right? But so a lot of folks from these areas might believe in securing the border, which, depending on how you're doing it, is at times either a bipartisan goal or a thing more on the right, depends upon kind of the policy proposal, right? But a lot of these farmers agree with that goal, but they also depend upon migrant labor to be able to milk cows, especially as our farms are forced to get bigger and bigger. Here's what this policy does. There's a lot of things going on here, but one of them is it said, hey, we've got H-2A visas, a legal farm visa worker program. Let's make it so that dairy farms can be eligible for it throughout the year and deal with a kind of a seasonal exception that had excluded a lot of dairy farms. So making that policy change just allows dairy farms to be able to use more of those farm visa workers who are here legally, have a way to be able to be here with a legal status. And so that's a step forward for farmers, and for them, it's not necessarily at odds to say they believe in securing the border, whether you agree with that or not, and that they also need this labor. Those are realities they live with.
2: That sounds like compromise to me, Brian. And for a group of people, one, that want to know with some certainty what their future is, but two, for an industry that needs help, and they need it, like, right now.
1: Yeah, well, you know, you used the compromise word that's been banished from our discussion, right? But, you know, look, the reality is, I think, that a lot of people that are strong supporters or strong opponents of President Trump, you can actually break down these issues, get them out of the partisan framework, and say, hey, here's a goal. Can we get to that goal? There's actually a lot of ways to do that. There's many ways to meet the legal workforce needs in this country and secure the border. And we often don't get to those conversations. This is one of those that whatever people on the right or the left in your listenership think about President Trump, I hope they can see that this step is something that can help farmers. Whether all those farmers agree on other parts of the immigration issue with your listeners or not, this is something that is a workforce reality.
0: And it's happened, right? Like, this isn't a debate. Like, it happened, whether it's there was a lot of press around it or not. It is a done deal.
1: Yeah, that's right. And, you know, there's a lot of talk about, okay, is he doing it now because of politics and all, you know, all this stuff. And we can talk about the midterm elections and we can talk about the economic drivers of what's going to be happening this fall. And I do think the Republicans need to take that very, very seriously in rural communities where they get a lot of their support. They can't have their turnout down and they can't have, you know, the occasional person voting for a blue-collar Democrat who thinks going to fight for them, which there is a little bit of capacity for in a lot of these rural communities. They were voting for those folks not too long ago. So these areas aren't going to flip, but the Republicans do need to take this seriously. But whether there's politics going into it or not, it's something that can help dairy farms that are producing milk and other products in this state that is an important part of our economy and affects things like the price for all the consumers out there. So there's kind of a real world actual impact discussion to be had regardless of politics.
0: Absolutely. And we'll talk about that the next time you're on as far as your analysis going into the midterms, because they're not that far away. But
1: coming.
0: Brian Reisinger, as always, love having you on the show and love having your insight.
2: Appreciate you, Brian.
1: Good to be with you. Thanks, guys.
2: All right. We're wrapping up our show. We got Greg and Jessica coming up live from the Morningstar Golfers Club in Waukesha, the 6th annual WTMJ Pella Windows and Doors of Wisconsin Golf Classic. We're going to hit the course, hit some shots, see what happens, hopefully not hurt ourselves in the process. The news is next on 620 WTMJ.
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17: 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Struck him out with a changeup. 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
18: At 12:01, it is 88 degrees in Milwaukee, an extreme heat warning continuing for all of southeast Wisconsin until 7 p.m. Wednesday. High of 95, breezy as well, 77 your overnight low. From the WTMJ Breaking News Center, I'm Adam Roberts. And that hot heat exacerbating issues on Milwaukee's south side this afternoon, where crews remain on scene after a five-alarm fire heavily damages Lincoln Avenue Elementary School. The building, built back in 1917, did not have fire sprinklers inside, and investigators are still working to determine if the school is a total loss. Assistant Fire Chief Darren Peterberg says even amidst the heat, they'll stay at the school until they're confident all hot spots are out.
19: We're trying to fight fire that's buried by a couple floors of construction materials that have collapsed in on it. So it's going to be a while before we're able to call the fire under control and leave here. There's certainly some things working against us, but we're going to do our job to be here until the fire is out.
18: No one was injured and no one was inside of the school when the fire started around 3 o'clock this morning. The heat does continue, as mentioned, until late Wednesday, in fact, even till the end of this week, and Milwaukee leaders are continuing to share resources for people in the city as dangerous heat has its impacts.
20: Make sure that you stay hydrated, and if you need to or you can, please make sure you go to one of our safe places with some air conditioning, libraries, county senior centers, splash pads, take the kids there when those places are open.
21: Mayor Cavalier Johnson and others urging safety as the sweltering conditions continue today. State officials also remind residents that utility companies cannot disconnect power to occupied homes while a National Weather Service heat warning or heat advisory is in effect. If your power has already been shut off, you may qualify for a temporary reconnection. Neil Doyle, WTMJ News.
18: High temps in the 90s and heat index values above 100 degrees are expected across southeast Wisconsin through the entire week. Storm Team 4 Chief Meteorologist Brian Nisnansky.
22: I think we probably top out 96, 97 degrees here in Milwaukee, and then tropical dew points. I mean, the humidity. It's one of those phrases that probably gets overused. It's not the heat, it's the humidity. Well, actually, it's both for today and the next several days.
18: Temperatures will stay above average even heading into the holiday weekend. It's another busy day for the U.S. Supreme Court, which this morning blocked President Trump's executive order on birthright citizenship. ABC's Stephen Portnoy in Washington.
23: In upholding the citizenship rights of all children born in the U.S., except those born to ambassadors, Chief Justice John Roberts points to what the drafters of the 14th Amendment said about the promise of citizenship to every freeborn person in this land. We keep that promise today, Roberts writes. Three of his fellow conservatives dissented, with Clarence Thomas expressing his view that neither the Constitution nor the law guarantee citizenship to people born in the U.S. if their parents aren't domiciled here.
18: The High Court also erased limits on how much political parties can spend in coordination with candidates for Congress and president, and upheld state bans on transgender athletes in women and girls' sports. News about your money now, the WTMJ Annex Wealth Management Market Update. 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The crew go for two in a row tonight at AmFam. Sports, traffic, and weather next. 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
18: Time for a WTMJ Sports Update from the Gruber Law Office's One Call That's All Sports Desk. A thrilling 5-3 win for the Crew on Monday over the Reds thanks to the bat of Joey Ortiz with a two-run shot late. The Crew going for two in a row over Cincinnati at American Family Field tonight. 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The Milwaukee Bucks will be adding former point guard T.J. Ford to Taylor Jenkins' coaching staff. ESPN's Steve Thamel reporting Wisconsin targeting Sean Eichhorst as the school's new athletic director. The university not commenting on that report. 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It's siding and a whole lot more. To the roads we go, your WTMJ time saver traffic. A smattering of broken down vehicles right now. Nothing in the way of traffic, nothing causing any delays. Our slow spot is going to be right around the stadium between 27th and Mitchell Boulevard, east and west on 94. And then also it'll be a touch slow as you work north on 4145 from about North Avenue up to Capitol Drive, and then southbound on 4145 from Appleton Avenue down towards Burleigh. Your WTMJ 5-day forecast. Again, we are monitoring the heat. It will be here until at least 7 p.m. This extreme heat warning for all of southeast Wisconsin until 7 p.m. Wednesday, though the majority of this week is still going to be quite hot and muggy. 95 your high today. Heat index values could get over 105 in some parts of our area. Not a lot of relief at night either. Low of 77. There is a slight chance also of some thunderstorms in our northern counties. Mostly sunny, 96 Wednesday, 93 Thursday, hot and humid again, and 90 on Friday. Right now in Milwaukee, it is 88 degrees and some high clouds at 12:08.
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8: I don't know who put the Sinatra music behind the open, but bravo. It does feel like a kind of a Frank sort of setting here, right? Overlooking the beautiful Morningstar Golfers Club golf course. I just saw Rose Gray knocking a nice putt on 18. There she goes. Yeah, she's a good golfer.
25: She
8: plays a lot.
25: There she goes. I feel like the Frank Sinatra is perfect until all of a sudden somebody goes out in the woods or you're like, four.
8: Well, thankfully, it is a comfortable day, more comfortable than I thought, if I'm going to be perfectly honest. A little cloud coverage out here. It is warm.
25: The clouds are helping a lot.
8: Yes, absolutely. So we know some outdoor activities have been canceled already tonight due to the heat. Chill on the hill. Would not be so chill tonight in the heat and conditions. But if you got things planned for tonight, just check with whoever's organizing it to see if it's still on. But this is on. We'll be here till 3 o'clock.
25: That would be a hot hill, not the chill hill.
8: You got that right.
7: It's now at noon on Wisconsin's Midday News.
25: Happening now, the heat dome is settling in. It got started yesterday. Now it's getting ready to stay a while. You're experiencing day two of extreme heat here in southeastern Wisconsin. In fact, all of southern Wisconsin is under an extreme heat warning. The National Weather Service has now extended that warning until tomorrow night at 7. This afternoon, are you ready for this? It's going to feel like, and as I said that, the sun is peeking out a little bit more. This afternoon, it's going to feel like 107 degrees in Kenosha, 106 in the city in Milwaukee, and 106 here in Waukesha as well. You know what to do. Be safe, stay hydrated, and limit your time outdoors.
26: If you're going to be out in the warm weather, hydrate first. 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So drink maybe 12 to 16 ounces of fluid before you go out, and maybe 6 ounces every 20, 30 minutes.
25: Meteorologists across the country are calling this a life-threatening heat dome. It is putting millions of people in danger this holiday week. It's not just us.
8: Well, number two, it's a match made in Wisconsin. The University of Wisconsin Athletic Program and Culver's announced a new angle to their multi-year partnership, and a familiar voice is helping break the story today.
0: Touchdown, Wisconsin! He shoots and scores! Fire off the glass and in!
1: Well, we're back and continuing our conversation from before the break. Look, these are two icons in our state, and it combines two things that most people in Wisconsin love. And I don't care where you are, it does not matter. These brands are around every corner. The Badgers and Culver's, they bring everyone together. They bring the state together.
2: Anything else I can get for you guys? Our pleasure.
1: Again, you're just joining us.
9: Oh, no, and you got something on your jersey.
1: Breaking news.
9: Oh, thanks, bro.
1: The Wisconsin Badgers have announced a partnership with Culver's as the jersey patch sponsor for football, men's basketball, and men's hockey.
10: Oh, yeah, Culver's. That makes sense.
1: Yeah.
8: It's a kind of a cool ad. They put it out on social media. It's some members of the UW football and basketball team. Mark Tauscher, our friend and teammate, doing the narration there as a unofficial breaking news story. So they're going to have these patches debuting on the football uniforms for their game to kick off the season, September 6th against Notre Dame. That game will be at Lambeau Field, by the way, so a lot of eyes on that game. In addition to uniforms, Culver's very visible within the Badgers athletic program at various sporting events. They have an on-court logo at the Kohl Center, of course. And this goes back to the year 2000 when they first started their partnership. Some other news here. It's being reported that the Badgers athletic department is closing in on a new athletic director. Sean Eichhorst is his name. He worked with Barry Alvarez when Barry was the AD. He was an associate AD under Barry, so he's got ties to the state. He is from the state. He also has stints at the University of Texas and University of Nebraska. So understand what big college athletics is all about.
25: So closing in, but not a done deal yet.
8: Not a done deal yet. I don't know what it all takes here, but that contract perhaps not yet signed, and maybe an official announcement to come, but sources indicate this is on its way.
25: And back to Culver's for a moment. That'd be real good right about now.
8: That
25: on
8: does
25: this
8: sound
25: hot,
8: good.
25: Hot day, right? You got to lick it real quick, though.
8: Yeah.
25: Otherwise, it's going to melt. Well, it's not every day a mural gets a tailgate party, but then again, Bob Uecker wasn't just anybody. Milwaukee celebrates its newest tribute to Mr. Baseball today. In fact, the celebration is happening now at the site of the new Uecker mural near Jackson and Mason. The mural, it is larger than life. So cool to see, 100 feet tall. Brewers broadcaster Lane Grindle is emceeing the program. Milwaukee Bear Cavalier Johnson and Brewers President of Business Operations Rich Schlesinger are also speaking. Fans will also hear from the artist who created the mural, Mauricio Ramirez.
11: The stakes are really high with this one. You know, you're painting one of the most prominent figures in Milwaukee and culture and American pop culture. And, you know, it's just you really got to be on point with everything that you do and just be super sharp.
25: That was Ramirez on What's on Tap with Sandy Max. He'll be signing that mural. Let me look at the computer here. The time, in about, looks like 20 minutes or so. Talk about a tailgate worthy of the Brewers, though. They are giving out free brats and ballpark snacks. They're also giving out 500 cans of Miller Lite. Ooh. For a toast that's coming up in about 20 minutes here. That tailgate celebration goes until 2:30 this afternoon. Yes, it's going to be a hot one, but what a fun one. The new Brewers dance crew is out there. So is the street team, Bernie Brewer, Barrel Man, the Racing Sausages. Everybody's there. What a great new addition to the city of Milwaukee, though.
8: It's unbelievable. I didn't realize how big the facade of the Wintrust building is until you see the mural, Bob Uecker, on it. Like, yeah, I guess you just don't pay attention to such things. But even Ramirez, the artist, said, we had scaled this for a much, much smaller design, and then we looked at the facade of the building and said, we can't make it that small. It's going to get lost. So they had to amplify it, and now it's, you know, 100 feet by 80 or whatever. It's a massive, massive mural. So, but incredibly well done. Such a cool addition to our downtown scene.
25: Oh, it's just awesome. And so many of you went to go check it out as it was in the process of being painted. So really neat. You've got Rick Schlesinger out there right now with the Brewers, Milwaukee Mayor Cavalier Johnson. Lots of people are gathering, getting ready to have a good time. That mural honors Uecker's legendary 54 seasons behind the mic as the voice of the Milwaukee Brewers.
8: Well, coming up next, how many times have you done this, right? Something doesn't look right, something doesn't feel right, you got some symptoms, and you go to an AI chatbot to figure out what's wrong. Well, one expert says that may not be the best of ideas. We'll explain after this.
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8: For all of southeast Wisconsin, in fact, it goes till 7 o'clock tomorrow night. Extreme heat warning in effect with that heat index reaching about 105 in some spots today. Sunny conditions, there's a little bit of cloud coverage, but when the sun is out, it really ratchets things up. A little breezy, that might be helping just a little bit. Very muggy tonight, mostly clear, low of just 77 degrees. Tomorrow's high, 96, very similar conditions to today. So perhaps this is you, Jessica, right? Something doesn't look right, something doesn't feel right, not sure exactly why you're not feeling well, but you really don't know where to go. You're trying to figure out the answer to your questions. Not terribly clear. So what do?
25: People used to go to Google, but now they're evolving.
8: Well, Google was a big deal, and then WebMD became a thing. So it became just, I guess I'll go to WebMD and type in my symptoms, and it'll spit out some sort of diagnosis. Well, we've advanced. We have evolved. And according to a recent study, roughly 25% of Americans have sought answers in the past 30 days using an AI chatbot, preferring to begin the process with ChatGPT. So why? Why would you do this? Well, you want answers quickly, right? 71% said that's the reason they do it.
25: But can you trust that bot?
8: Well, that's the big question. It's the intersection of AI and healthcare. Todd Furness is the president of the Everest Group. He's an expert in AI matters, joining us here on the line. Hey, Todd.
17: How are you? Your info is a little dated. I'm now the CEO of AI Holdings Corporation. I've gotten a promotion.
8: Yeah, there you go. Well, you are an AI expert, no doubt. So I wanted to bring this up to you, Todd, because AI chatbots are certainly a thing and people use them every day for a variety of things. But are they a dangerous diagnostic substitute, or are they a logical and very cost-effective way to navigate a complicated healthcare system?
17: Well, I think the answer is both. They're interesting in that they have a very helpful utility, and they can be amazingly helpful in the areas of pathology, radiology, and certain other areas. So the question is, how does one use it responsibly? And in the instance of healthcare, I think what a lot of people are starting to do is they're starting to say, hey, instead of going to Dr. Google or Dr. WebMD, they're saying, let me have my symptoms, put my symptoms in Grokken or ChatGPT or Claude or Perplexity and see what comes up. And maybe that should give me some guidance on what I should do next. I think we're going to see this happen on an increasing basis because it allows us not to suffer the expense of a doctor visit and not have to deal with insurance claims and perhaps provide an answer that is

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1: 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Drake & Associates LLC does not provide legal or tax advice.
2: Curious, why is there such a huge range?
3: It's really based on how the question is asked and the extent of the quality of the prompt, if you call it, which is what we call it. Or alternatively, it could be the tool that you're using. So in each instance, it can lead to a less perfect response or a lower quality response. It just depends on those two factors. Those are the two biggest factors that influence the outcome.
4: So I'm trying to reconcile a couple of different numbers here, Todd. I mean, millions of Americans, about 14 million adults, according to the study, are skipping doctor visits based upon AI advice. Yet, according to this study, only 4% strongly trust its accuracy. How do you make sense of those numbers?
3: I'm a little suspect on both ends. I think that probably more people are using it, and I think that more people rely on it. I see that, you know, day in and day out across the things that we do. And so I think I would challenge both elements of that study. There's a study recently by a major healthcare system here in the United States that said, for example, you have a choice as a patient, and we will either give you a protocol and a diagnosis from AI only, from AI plus a doctor, or from a doctor only. Which do you prefer? 80% said they would prefer AI only. Hmm. Now, what does that reflect? That reflects a real downward pressure on the trust that patients have in the healthcare industry generally, and in doctors specifically, I think largely arising out of what happened with COVID.
2: So trust is certainly a factor for some people. Some people also say they feel less judged talking to AI than to another person. Is there real value in that, or is that giving people a false sense of support?
3: Well, actually, that's a fantastic question. And what we have seen is that people are far more comfortable talking to a nameless, faceless, non-human computer than they are talking to people directly, because they're intimidated by that. And they do feel judged, either morally or ethically, or just from a socioeconomic perspective. None of those things are good, and people should feel the freedom to speak candidly with their physicians.
4: Yeah, really interesting information. Todd Furtis joining us here, an expert in the world of AI. Great insight, Todd. We appreciate your time. Thanks for joining us.
2: Thanks, Todd.
3: Thanks so much for having me.
4: Yeah, you bet. I'm guilty of this. And not for anything serious. I mean, it's not like I had like green liquid coming out of my ears or anything that, right? You know when you're going to the doctor, but you know sometimes it's something. That's like, well, what is this, right? And you do a little search and feel like any concern you have has been alleviated. I think you got to trust yourself and know when it's time to go in and really make a call to an expert. Get on the phone with somebody. Get in to see somebody. But I can totally identify with the ease and the quickness of. It's 2 in the morning and I'm awake and something doesn't feel right. What is this, right? You go to your phone and you're like, all right, well, and maybe you're able to fall asleep after that. I'm definitely guilty of that.
2: I think there's something to be said for using, whether it's the internet, whether you're using Google or you're using AI, to initially ask some questions just to see if there's something out there. But I certainly have trusted in my doctors. I will say, when I realized I needed my gallbladder removed after many years of pain, I finally was able to narrow it down. One time when I was having an attack in the middle of the night, and I thought, okay, something is seriously, seriously wrong. And it gotten worse and worse progressively over the years. I finally found something online that made me say, this is it. This is it without a doubt. And I went in and I saw my doctor that day. But when we talk about the trust level too, 100% trust my mother, ER nurse for 17 years. And so if I do have an issue, okay, Mom, what do you think? What do you think?
4: It's one of the great strengths of my wife. She always knows when it's time to go to urgent care. That's just a gift. It's a gift she has.
2: Time to go, Greg. Get in the car.
4: 12:26 in WTMJ. Just getting started from the WTMJ Golf Classic from Morningstar Golfers Club. A lot of golfers on the course, and it is warm, no doubt about that. We're having a great time out here with you till 3 o'clock. We've got Brewers baseball later tonight.
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1: 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Thank you. No rush.
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7: At 12:31, the temperature climbing up almost to 90 degrees in downtown Milwaukee, with an extreme heat warning still in effect for all of southeast Wisconsin until 7 p.m. Wednesday. 95 your high today, 77 the overnight low. From the WTMJ Breaking News Center, I'm Adam Roberts. And the heat making for tough conditions at a 5-alarm fire early this morning on Milwaukee's south side, where crews battled the blaze at Lincoln Avenue School.
8: Milwaukee Fire Chief Aaron Lipsky says crews initially fought the fire from inside before switching to a defensive attack.
9: They were having trouble navigating the basement and the first floor because of a large amount of stored goods in the hallways. So they were having to clear that out as they were trying to advance their hose lines. Fire was coming up through the floor below them.
8: No injuries have been reported, and investigators will begin looking into the cause once the fire is under control. On the south side of Milwaukee, Nizir Spencer, WTMJ News.
7: Chief Lipsky adding the building does not have a fire sprinkler system inside. It was built back in 1917. Work is still ongoing to determine if the building is a total loss. The holiday weekend forecast starting to take shape amid the heat dome, keeping temperatures soaring, while the weather pattern known as the Ring of Fire could bring rounds of thunderstorms around the hot air later this week. Storm Team 4 Chief Meteorologist Brian Nisnansky explains.
10: That looks like that Ring of Fire parks itself over us for the next several days, including, yes, into the 4th of July weekend. Each day, there's at least a chance of a thunderstorm complex moving through that, you know, at least an hour or two of your day, you know, is shot because we have thunderstorms.
7: Your complete WTMJ 5-day forecast coming up in about 5 minutes. The heat isn't stopping the celebration in downtown Milwaukee this afternoon, where a crowd is marking the official dedication of a larger-than-life tribute to Mr. Baseball.
11: Artist Mauricio Ramirez painted the realistic portrait of the late Bob Uecker on the side of the Wintrust Financial Center in downtown Milwaukee. Ramirez tells WTMJ.
12: It's a really good feeling to see how people respond and appreciate public art, especially for icons like Bob Uecker. I just love the way that, you know, people appreciate, you know, things like this that are ultimately show care within our community.
11: Ramirez officially signing the mural to a large crowd of Brewers players, Uecker's family, and Milwaukee baseball fans. Elizabeth Linton in WTMJ News.
7: Overseas, work continuing towards finding an end to the war in Iran, with the indirect talks taking place in Qatar.
13: A White House official confirms that the U.S. and Iran are not currently expected to hold direct talks today in Doha, Qatar. This after President Trump said yesterday that Iran had, quote, requested a meeting with the U.S. Special Envoy Steve Witkoff and the president's son-in-law Jared Kushner will meet with the Qatari prime minister and other mediators in Doha today, according to a White House official. And the U.S. and Iran are also expected to have separate technical talks with mediators from Qatar and Pakistan on Wednesday. Karen Travers, ABC News, the White House.
7: And Ford issuing another recall for some of its most popular SUV models.
14: Certain Fords and Lincolns could unexpectedly roll away if there's damage to the park system in the vehicle's transmission, the company says. That's why Ford is recalling 740,000 Lincoln Navigators and Aviators and Ford Explorers, Expeditions, and F-150 pickup trucks. According to the recall notice, 24 allegations of property damage and 9 injuries have resulted from the issue. Owners will be notified in August if their trucks are affected. Mike Dubusky, ABC News.
7: A long-awaited return to center court about to get underway. Sports, traffic, and weather next. 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
4: Time for a WTMJ sports update from the Gruber Law Office's One Call, That's All Sports Desk. The Brewers getting a much-needed win Monday night over the Reds after dropping 2-of-3 to the Cubs. 5-3, the comeback for the crew, thanks to a Joey Ortiz 2-run home run in the 8th inning as the bats got going late after a stagnant period in the middle of the game. Manager Pat Murphy.
5: Swinging the bat good early. We had good at-bats early, but we hit 5 line drives right at them. And felt a little snake bit, but just stayed with it instead of feeling sorry for ourselves. We stayed after it and got it done in the 6th, 7th, and 8th.
4: Game 2 of the 4-game set underway tonight at American Family Field. It'll be Brandon Sproat on the mound for the crew. Our coverage starts right after the 6 o'clock news here on your home of the Brewers, WTMJ. The thrilling games, there were plenty of them in the FIFA World Cup yesterday. Brazil, Paraguay, and Morocco all moving on to the round of 16. Three more matches today, including right now in Arlington, Texas. Ivory Coast and Norway scoreless heading into the 38th minute of action. The U.S. poised to face Bosnia and Herzegovina tomorrow night in L.A. And Serena Williams taking the court today at Wimbledon, her first time playing the tournament in over 4 years. It was a scheduled 12:30 start on center court for Serena, but it looks like that has been moved to 1 o'clock our time in London. Checking the roads now, your WTMJ time saver traffic. Only one real trouble spot that's popped up since we last checked in. This is going to be on 894 South. Looks like things are beginning right around Greenfield, and then as you go south towards Oklahoma Avenue, that's where the delays are going to be heaviest. It looks like there may have been a vehicle stuck in traffic right near the Lincoln Avenue overpass, but right now everyone's trying to move slowly through this area. Just keep that in mind if you're heading south on 894 from the zoo. The backups start around Greenfield and end once you get past Oklahoma Avenue. Elsewhere, just delays around the stadium, 94 east and west between Mitchell Boulevard and 27th Street, and then north on 4145 from about Highway 100 up towards Capitol Drive. Your WTMJ 5-day forecast. An extreme heat warning continues for all of southeast Wisconsin. That runs till 7 p.m. Wednesday. But really all week this week, it's going to be hot and humid. 95 your high today. Could see a heat index over 105 in some parts of our area. Windy gusts as well. Muggy clear tonight, low of just 77. We'll watch for some storms north on Wednesday around Fond du Lac and Sheboygan. A high again around 96, 93 Thursday, 90 on Friday. The weekend gets back down into the 80s for your Saturday and Sunday. Right now, it's 89 degrees and partly sunny in Milwaukee at 12:39.
6: The 1-1, and a fly ball to center, hit well. Friedel back. At the track, at the wall, Joey goes deep!
7: Well, unbelievable night at the ballpark. The Brewers eke out a 5-3 win, thrilling fashion, defeating the Cincinnati Reds. I was watching that game last night. They were down 3-0. All right, it's the Reds. You got time to chip away here. And they did. They slowly started chipping away. And then, wouldn't you know it, Joey Ortiz, you heard Lane Griddle's call there. The guy is barely hitting 200, right? He's had a really, really tough year at the plate. He's not a power hitter, but he goes deep at a time the Brewers needed it most. You'd have been happy for anything to get a run across there, and he hits a 2-run home run, and not only puts the Brewers on top, but gives them a little breathing room, and they go on to defeat the Reds. An unexpectedly thrilling night at the ball yard last night.
8: Wow, yeah, frustrating night at first, but then Milwaukee came through when it mattered, and hey, they got the W.
7: Adam McAlvey joins us. He was at the game last night, and I believe is at the Bob Uecker mural unveiling today. Adam is our reporter in the field here today. Hi, Adam.
9: Yeah, exactly. I'll describe the action. The artist, Mauricio Ramirez, just signed his name in the corner, so it is officially complete. And I can't imagine the pressure signing your name with about 500 people watching on a mural that's going to last for 30 years. I would completely botch that.
8: That is just awesome. I'm so excited this is finally done. What is the vibe like? Because let's be honest, this is a hot, hot day. It's a little uncomfortable for a lot of people, but I know so many people wanted to be out there to see this, to celebrate, to crack open that Miller Lite and say, cheers to Bob, cheers to Uke.
9: Yeah, think of how many games Uke sat up there in his plaid suit and sweated all the way through it for a July game at County Stadium where
8: good point.
9: There was no air conditioning in sight. So it's fitting that we're out here, that summer is here. I mean, again, I've said this to you guys. If you haven't come by on Jackson and Mason, kind of in the shadow of the Pfister Hotel Tower, you have to see this. It is so great. The way he captured youth, that, you know, the eyes are the thing that always catch my eye. It's just captured that kind of like he's about to tell you a good joke. It's really a wonderful piece of art down here. And I talked to Bob Uecker Jr., who's out with members of the Uecker family, and he's thrilled. So, you know, the fact that the family loves, they look up and they see their dad, their grandpa, you know, their husband. That's the best part of it, too, is that it's for the city, but it's also for the family, and everybody is just loves the way it came out. So cheers to Mauricio Ramirez, who gave Milwaukee another really a beautiful piece of downtown art.
7: Adam, did you notice any players, coaches, or front office personnel at part of the unveiling today?
9: Yeah, they're here. Christian Yelich is here. Pat Murphy, back surgery and all, is here. All the broadcasters are here. Matt Arnold, Rick Schlesinger, Brewers officials. The mayor is here. You know, everybody came out for a toast to Uke and, you know, officially dedicate this. It's so many of us. I've said this too, maybe to you guys. This is our commute up Jackson. If you live in Easttown or you live even on the east side and you don't want to go down to Lincoln Memorial with all the construction, you come down Jackson and it feeds you onto I-94 East towards the ballpark. So for a lot of us, this is like our everyday drive, and to watch it kind of step by step. He started almost in the top right corner of Uke's head and then worked down. You got to see this piece come to life. And I was talking to some other east side types, and you know, that's been the joy for us, is to almost feel part of it as this has come together. And now that it's complete, I really hope everybody comes down and takes a look and raises their own bottle of water or whatever it is to Uke.
8: Yeah, Mauricio the artist is so talented, without a doubt. What do you think, Adam, what do you think Uke would think about all this and the fact that he has this larger than life mural?
9: He would just wish they picked a better looking guy, or he would hate it, because, you know, he, for as great as he was on screen, on stage, entertaining, when he was the center of, you know, he owned every room he ever walked into, right? He was the center of attention in every room he ever walked into from age, what, 40 onward, probably younger than that, is how entertaining he was even as a ball player. So he certainly was not afraid of the spotlight, but he never, you know, loved it when he was, you know, up on display like this. So it would drive him nuts, but he would have some great jokes about it, about the way he looked or the way his hair is all gray or something like that. So it would be great to have him here. And just like we always say with those Brewers ads, they do those funny reads now. The North Shore adult diapers are part of the broadcast.
8: That's Jeff Levering,
9: right. You read that as part of the Cubs series and had a great line about Craig Counsell and the pitching change going bad. That's the kind of thing where it's like, man, I wish Uke was here. How many times do we say that over the last couple of years where we just wish Uke was here to crack a joke about that?
7: Well, I could see Uke making a joke about birds pooping on the mural or something along that line.
9: For sure.
7: I could hear that coming out of his mouth. You know, I often, listening to games, Adam, sometimes you still sort of hear Uke's version of a call, even if it's one of our good friends, Jeff or Lane or Josh, doing the call. But I thought Lane Grindle's call last night of Joey Ortiz going yard, as I mentioned at the start of the segment here, and here's a guy who's been on tough times, barely hitting 200. He's not a power hitter to begin with. Had a couple rough at-bats last night, and then he sort of saves the day in the late innings.
9: And this was discussed during the dedication here. Those are the kinds of players who Uke loved. He was a great, you know, he was one of the guys, because he was in the clubhouse, he's in the pool every day, you know, he'd come in and do his workouts, he was at home as part of the team. And he was part of the team in the way he helped struggling players when they were going through it and remind them that, look, it's going to turn. You're here for a reason. There's better days ahead. He'd find a way to make a guy laugh. And I think about that after that terrible ending to the 24 season, Pete Alonso hits the homer. You know who the first person to talk to Devin Williams in the clubhouse was that night after calling his final game as the Brewers broadcaster? It was Bob Uecker.
8: Nice.
9: And it's exactly what Devin Williams needed in that moment. And so often, a guy like Joey Ortiz is really struggling. They bring in another shortstop. He could easily have, you know, dropped his head and complained or griped or just given up. but he didn't, and he has a huge moment for the team.

0: last night, a team that is going through it right now with runners in scoring position. The hits are not falling, and yet, you know, they've won five of the last seven games. So it's the kind of thing Uke was really known for, is lifting everybody up, and last night was a game he would have loved.
1: Adam, I wanted to ask you about a play I saw on social media last night, and I know a lot of fans watched this happen. The Reds player who had that ridiculous catch, but then went back into the wall, and it just, I actually said out loud, like, ooh, any idea? I heard he got carted off the field, maybe went to the hospital. Do we know if he's okay?
0: We'll find out more information today when the Reds clubhouse opens, but he was taken to a hospital last night. Dane Myers, just an absolutely daring catch, and how he, you know, you make the catch number one, a great running catch at full speed, crashes into the wall, and hung onto the baseball was an incredible part of that play for the out. He came in, x-rays were negative, but then he was just in so much pain that they couldn't get the pain under control, so they opted to take him to the hospital for observation and more tests. So we'll find out more about his status today when the Reds clubhouse opens.
2: I also wanted to ask you about another injured member of the Brewers' pitching rotation, Logan Henderson, because it feels like he's getting a little closer, Adam, and I know we're, you know, about a month or so away from the trade deadline, but you're starting to look at this Brewers' rotation and trying to answer the questions, do they have enough? Well, you have to consider the case of Henderson, but where is he right now?
0: Yeah, this becomes a really important time of year because teams have to kind of assess what they have before they decide what they need to go get. And in the case of a guy like Logan Henderson, even Colman Crow, another pitcher, part of their depth pool, who are on the injured list right now, you need to assess, you know, where do they fit? Are they healthy, number one? And then what role do they play? So Logan Henderson had a really good rehab outing the other night for Nashville. He's going to have one more. And then the expectation is that he'll be back with the Brewers in the big leagues before the All-Star break. So if he could get an appearance before the break and they sort of gauge where he's at, see some swings from major league hitters, that would really help this team because they are thin in the pitching department right now. They have three relievers, really, who they trust, and they'll need to make some decisions about what to go get. The trade deadline this year is August 3rd.
1: Adam, oftentimes I'll make myself a little note, just things I see before you come up with us on Tuesdays, and I looked at my little Brewers lineup here, and at the bottom I've got news team assemble, and I was trying to remember. You guys were assembling for pictures, weren't you? You got your pro pictures taken.
0: Well, it was the broadcasters who were, I was just being a smart aleck and saw them gathering and snapped a picture. Sophia hasn't murdered me yet. She's fixing her hair in the picture. And it's pretty great. I think she's probably fixing to murder me here soon for posting that publicly. So maybe my last appearance. But if you think about it, that crew is not often together all in the same place because of the way they sort of tag team the broadcast, where Brian Anderson is here, then Jeff Levering sometimes is on TV. There's a lot of moving parts on that crew. So they were all together, and I think it was to take a photo because they have you know, they picked up some awards over the years. They wanted to have a photo of the entire group all together.
1: It was kind of fun zooming in on everybody. See, that's why, you know,
0: Adam's
1: been social media follow.
0: And take embarrassing pictures, yeah.
2: Adam, always ready with camera in hand. Adam McKelvey at the Brewers unveiling a mural of Bob Uecker. He'll be at the ballpark later tonight. Adam, always appreciate your time. Great stuff today. Thanks,
1: Adam.
2: Thanks for being out in the field
0: right.
2: For us.
0: Bye, guys.
2: Yeah, take care. Great stuff from Adam there, right? Christian Yelich there, a couple of players, front office members, manager Pat Murphy, just kind of days removed from his surgery. You know, it's not
1: what
2: very comfortable right
1: surgery.
2: Now. I do wonder if the Racing Sausages were there. It's hard to think of any sort of Brewers-related event without them there. But
1: they were supposed to be there, but that's a hot job.
2: That's not one you want to be in today.
1: No,
2: I don't think you want to be in that one today. It's 12:52.
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2: Extreme heat warning in effect until 7 o'clock tomorrow night. It is hot, no doubt, pretty much everywhere, except a little bit of Port Washington, which somehow was in the 60s ahead of time yesterday. It was like 96 everywhere else.
1: I don't know.
2: A little sliver in Port Washington.
1: Was that sensor right?
2: That's a very good question.
1: Yeah,
2: I was not in
1: lake,
2: Port Washington, but somebody out there, please let us know on the text line. Mix of sun and clouds today. Breezy conditions, that probably helps a little bit. But 96 your high, 105 with the heat index. Very similar forecast on Wednesday. Thursday, 50% chance of showers and storms, but still a high of 96. Friday, similar situation, high of 92. Saturday's high, the 4th of July, 86 degrees, hot and muggy, 60% chance of thunderstorms. It is 89, feels like 97 in Waukesha at Morningstar Golfers Club. A story worth sharing here because it's one of those popular vehicles in the United States, and there are a lot of them driving around here in southeastern Wisconsin. Ford issuing another recall for some of its most popular vehicles.
19: Certain Fords and Lincolns could unexpectedly roll away if there's damage to the park system in the vehicle's transmission, the company says. That's why Ford is recalling 740,000 Lincoln Navigators and Aviators and Ford Explorers, Expeditions, and F-150 pickup trucks. According to the recall notice, 24 allegations of property damage and 9 injuries have resulted from the issue. Owners will be notified in August if their trucks are affected. Mike Dubusky, ABC News.
2: That seems like a problem.
1: Yikes.
2: Yeah.
1: Can you imagine that? There goes my car. Hold on. I got to go get it. And then what do you do? That's dangerous. Try to jump in there and stop it. Mm-mm.
2: You know, I feel like this was more common. Remember the old gear shifters, right? It was that big lever that came out of the steering wheel and you'd kind of pull it back toward you and you'd slide it to neutral or reverse or drive.
1: Yeah, or sometimes it'd be on the side of you.
2: Yes. Well, that could happen. That was more, I think, a common occurrence. It was easy to kind of jar that out of place. But now with the way transmissions are, and a lot of these are just sort of push button, or maybe you have the big stick sort of in the middle of the console. But, I mean, you think about that. It's Explorers and F-150s. You can't drive 30 seconds without seeing four of those. They're all over the place on
1: yeah,
2: the freeway.
1: I saw them on my way up to here to Waukesha. If the transmission park feature breaks, the vehicle may roll away when shifted into park, unless the mechanical parking brake is manually engaged. Yikes. Here's the other thing, too. They have some injuries with this. Ford is aware of at least 24 property damage claims and 9 injury allegations tied to the defect.
2: It's 12:56. We've got 1 o'clock news coming up.
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0: at 101. It's an even 90 degrees in Milwaukee and partly sunny. High of 95, low of just 77 tonight as the extreme heat warning continues for all of southeast Wisconsin until 7 p.m. on Wednesday. From the WTMJ Breaking News Center, I'm Adam Roberts. And that heat having an impact on Milwaukee firefighters on scene still this afternoon after a five-alarm fire heavily damages Lincoln Avenue Elementary on the city's south side. The old building did not have

0: have fire sprinklers, and investigators are still working to determine if the school will be a total loss. Assistant Fire Chief Darren Peterburz says even amidst the extreme heat, they'll be on site until they're confident all hot spots within the building are put out.
1: We're trying to fight fire that's buried by a couple floors of construction materials that have collapsed in on it. So it's going to be a while before we're able to call the fire under control and leave here. There's certainly some things working against us, but we're going to do our job to be here until the fire is out.
0: No one was inside the building when the fire started just after 3 o'clock this morning, and no one was injured. The dangerous heat across not just southern Wisconsin, but all of the Midwest isn't letting up anytime soon, with high temps in the 90s and heat index values above 100 degrees expected across the area all week. Storm Team 4 Chief Meteorologist Brian Nisnansky.
2: I think we probably top out 96, 97 degrees here in Milwaukee, and then tropical dew points. I mean, the humidity. It's one of those phrases that probably gets overused. It's not the heat, it's the humidity. Well, actually, it's both for today and the next several days.
0: Your complete WTMJ 5-day forecast coming up in about 5 minutes. A controversial redevelopment plan for a former Walmart store at Milwaukee's Midtown Center is now on hold.
3: After hours of public testimony largely opposing the project, the Milwaukee Plan Commission postponed its decision indefinitely on a proposal that includes affordable housing, a new library, self-storage, and a computer research facility that critics have called a data center. Commissioner of City Development Lafayette Crump is adamant it would not be an AI data center and is pushing for the project to move forward.
4: Capitol Heights, Dineen Park, Grassland Manor, Lincoln Creek, Roosevelt Grove, Sunset Heights. None of them deserve to have this site remain vacant and blighted for another 10 years.
3: Neil Doyle, WTMJ News.
0: The U.S. Supreme Court today rejecting President Trump's attempt to end birthright citizenship in the U.S. by executive order. The 6-3 decision by the High Court today reaffirming legal precedent that babies born in the United States are automatically American citizens. House Speaker Mike Johnson reacting.
5: I'm very disappointed in that outcome. I think it subjects the country to serious challenges going forward, and we'll have to deal with it as a Congress.
0: The High Court also erased limits on how much political parties can spend in coordination with candidates for Congress and president, and upheld bans on transgender athletes in women and girls sports. News about your money, the WTMJ Annex Wealth Management Market Update. Been a solid day on Wall Street, and the Big Three continuing to make gains this afternoon. The Dow, the NASDAQ, and the S&P 500 all in the green in the 1 o'clock hour. 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
0: 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How about that for a thrilling Monday night win for your Milwaukee Brewers?
10: The 1-1. And a fly ball to center, hit well. Friedel back at the track, at the wall. Jolly goal!
0: Lane Grindle with the call here on WTMJ. That two-run Joey O bomb, the difference maker in the 5-3 Brewers win over the Reds. They'll go for two in a row tonight at American Family Field. Coverage begins at 6:05 here on your home of the Brewers, WTMJ. ESPN's Pete Thamel reporting Wisconsin now targeting Sean Eichhorst for their new athletic director spot. Eichhorst, former athletic director at Nebraska and Miami, currently the deputy AD at Texas. The university not commenting on the news. 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It's siding and a whole lot more. And prep basketball standout Cader Knepel is committing to play basketball at Duke University. Knepel will be a senior at Wisconsin Lutheran High School next year. To the roads we go, your WTMJ time saver traffic. Some of those earlier delays we saw on 894 South starting at Greenfield Avenue going down towards Oklahoma, those have since cleared up. It's a free, easy ride from the zoo over to the Hale. We do have delays northbound 4145 starting at North Avenue and going up towards Capitol Drive, and then southbound beginning right around Silver Spring and working over towards Burleigh. And then off the freeway system, we also have an incident right now blocking the two left lanes. This is going to be on Highway 18, Blue Mound Road in Waukesha County, right near Pilgrim. Two left lanes blocked to what's being called an incident. I don't see what is causing the situation right now. The camera nearest to that intersection is currently turned off by the Department of Transportation. But we do know it is impacting those two left lanes on Highway 18 right near Pilgrim Parkway. Your WTMJ 5-day forecast. It's going to be hot. No surprises there. The extreme heat warning continues until 7 p.m. Wednesday for all of southeast Wisconsin. We could see heat index values over 105 degrees in some parts of our area. High of 95 officially today. No relief overnight with a low of 77 degrees. 96 for your Wednesday. Sunny, hot, and humid. Even after the extreme heat warning ends, it'll still be plenty hot. 93 Thursday, 90 on Friday before upper 80s return for your weekend forecast. It's right now 90 degrees on the dot and partly sunny in Milwaukee at 109.
11: 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Wisconsin's Midday News is teeing off from the WTMJ Classic, presented by Pella Windows and Doors of Wisconsin. From the lush greens and majestic fairways of Morningstar Golfers Club, here are your hosts, Greg Matzik and Jessica Tai.
12: Morningstar Golfers Club. It is spectacular out here today. If I take a peek behind me, Greg, doesn't this almost look like it's just picturesque? Somebody painted it. We've got a couple, it'd be a hot painter today. Okay. We've got a couple clouds in the sky, but it is so lush, so green. You've got the water, the beautiful trees, and I think I have to stand up because I'm so short to see any golfers. I see a couple golfers back there.
13: Well, the other thing is our vantage point is really unique because this beautiful. Is the story behind Morningstar is that this is sort of an old quarry area, so everything is sort of sunken down. It feels like a valley when you're on the course, and we're broadcasting from the patio overlooking all that, so you really look down and you see how expansive it is and how beautiful it is. Gorgeous subdivision that the course is sort of in the middle of. Just a beautiful setting. Yes, it's warm, but a great place to be.
12: I thought you were going to blame the old quarry on that shot I saw you take.
13: The one that hit the tree or the one that hit the cart path?
12: No, Greg's pretty good, actually.
13: But I did do both. I think I may have helped one team get a birdie today. But happy to be out here. We're out here till 3 o'clock. We've got Brewers baseball later tonight. Thanks for being with us on Wisconsin's Midday News.
11: And now it's time for three big things on Wisconsin's Midday News.
12: Number one, a massive fire destroys most of an elementary school on Milwaukee's south side. Investigators say there were no sprinklers or working smoke alarms in the building. The flames broke out at Lincoln Avenue School just after 3 this morning. Firefighters tried to fight the fire from inside first, but had to pull out when flames started burning through the floors, then burst through the roof. Milwaukee Fire Chief Aaron Lipsky.
14: Firefighters made extremely aggressive attempts to put the fire off from the inside. They were having trouble navigating the basement and the first floor because of a large amount of stored goods in the hallways. So they were having to clear that out as they were trying to advance their hose lines. Fire was coming up through the floor below them.
12: The scene was just incredible. At one point, there were four ladder trucks up in the air. Firefighters were using their hoses to douse the building below, gray smoke just billowing into the air. The school was, of course, empty at that early hour, so thank goodness no one was hurt. But most of the school has collapsed. Only a newer addition was spared. More than 100 firefighters spent a majority of the morning putting out that fire. Investigators now, they've got the heavy task, the difficult task of trying to pinpoint what caused the fire. Meanwhile, summer programs at Lincoln Avenue School are being relocated while MPS figures out next steps.
13: Number two, between the 4th of July, America's 250th, and the World Cup, airports bracing for tens of millions of passengers and a, wait for it, record-setting holiday week of travel.
15: American Airlines says this 4th of July will be a record for them, too. 8 million customers expected to fly that airline alone this holiday. TSA says it expects to screen nearly 18.7 million travelers starting today through Monday, July 6th. And because of those World Cup games, too, TSA says it has increased staffing at airports in host cities in the U.S., preparing for a surge of travelers.
13: News Nation's Brooke Schaefer. So the TSA is expecting the 2nd of July to be the busiest day for travel, although a very, very busy week altogether. Meanwhile, on the road, AAA projects a record 61.5 million people expected to drive to their destination, and they use the 50-mile mark as sort of their benchmark. 50 miles or more you will be driving as part of your
12: Seems about week. Right for the 4th.
13: I think that's right. We're usually a driving family if we're going to go anywhere, maybe down to my brother's or out to maybe Lake Country, which isn't really all that far away. This year we will be on an airplane, so we'll give you a firsthand look at what the airports are like. But running from June 28th to July 6th, the overall travel volume represents about a 7% increase compared to last year.
12: Number three, funflation. Never heard of it? Let's get you in the know. It's basically paying more for fun. Boo! That's no fun, Greg.
13: Doesn't sound fun.
12: The cost of live events has been increasing over the last 5 years or so, to the point where it's being dubbed as funflation. People are stretching their budgets to go to these events by dipping into savings or utilizing layaway programs. ABC's Elizabeth Schulze.
16: Across the U.S., admission prices, including for concerts, theater, and sports events, are up 27% in the past 5 years, driven in part by factors like higher touring costs and more elaborate shows.
12: Experts say some credit cards could offer deals. Also, look for tickets last minute from people desperate to get rid of them. All that can help bring the cost down. I do love that. If you have the flexibility, not everybody does, I get that, but if you have the flexibility to look for tickets last minute,
13: yeah.
12: I know my husband and I have done that for many concerts, especially down at the Summerfest grounds. If it's not somebody we have to go see, but you're like, oh, I know I like a lot of their songs, that might be fun. A lot of times last minute we'll go, and we've gotten some great seats. It's not like an amazing deal, but it does save you money. But you never know, because you need people to drop the prices. Like for Post Malone, a lot of those prices weren't dropping that quickly that
13: night. Yeah, it's a game, right? I mean, if you look for those same seats a week ahead of time, you're probably paying an increased cost. But yeah, the people who put set the market with their secondary market tickets, they want to get paid. They want to get something. Right? And if the price is too high, they got to bring it down. And usually the closer you get to the start of whatever it is you want to see, the more that price works into your favor.
12: I kind of like the game, but it's also a risk.
13: Yes.
12: I mean, I what was it last season for the Packers? I bought tickets on the plane.
13: Oh.
12: Because the plane had Wi-Fi, and I was watching. And then finally we were about to land, and I thought, okay, I don't think they're going to drop anymore. I got to go, and I got them.
13: Nice. Well done. Yes, impromptu concerts and sporting events, that's tough with a couple of kids, but I envy your ability to be able to do that. It is 1:15 here on WTMJ, broadcasting live from the WTMJ Golf Classic. We're at Morningstar Golfers Club. 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
13: Hey, thanks, John. Hey, my friends at Siding and Limited are out here at the Golf Classic today. 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
13: So the extreme heat advisory, or warning, I should say, is in effect until 7 o'clock tomorrow night. And it's not going to be much a cooler by the lake situation either. Wednesday's high, also 96 degrees. Heat index today and tomorrow could exceed about 105 degrees. And hesitate to say we'll be cooling off toward the back end of the week, but we do introduce the idea of thunderstorms on Thursday with a high of 92. Similar situation on Friday as we hit the 4th of July. Thunderstorms part of the equation here. No rain in the forecast throughout the day today. That could change a little later tonight. It's currently 89 degrees at Morningstar Golfers Club. Heat index feels like 100.
12: It sounds like something straight out of a sci-fi movie. A satellite that's still doing valuable science is slowly falling towards Earth, and engineers are racing against the clock to save it. A private company is proposing a first-of-its-kind rescue mission to give one of NASA's aging space telescopes a second chance before it burns up in the atmosphere. They wanted to give it a go today, but the attempt was scrubbed due to poor weather conditions. ABC's Jim Ryan joins us with the details. And Jim, first things first, how did a functioning NASA telescope end up in danger of falling back to Earth?
21: It's nature. You know, that's what happens. Everything that goes up is going to come down at some point, Jessica. So all those satellites that are circling the Earth, eventually they're going to come back down. They'll burn up in the atmosphere. That's just what happens. But the Neil Gehrels Swift Observatory, which has been up there since 2004, still had a lot of life left in it, but its orbit began to decay more quickly than anticipated. Part of it is solar flares. The weather patterns on the sun affect what happens here on Earth, and including affecting the satellites. And that also includes the Swift satellite. So, yeah, the goal was to try to keep this thing up in orbit longer. Now, the plan involves a robot, a three-armed robot that is sent up and hoists the thing back up into orbit about 100 miles higher than it is now. That gives it another 10 years of life.
12: I bet some people are wondering, why can't NASA just fire the engines and boost Swift into a higher orbit?
21: Because it ain't got engines. No engines at all. And it doesn't, by the way, also have hooks or grips or handles for the robot to hold on to. It's essentially just a camera out in space pointed into the universe. So that was part of the challenge, too, to design a robot that can carefully, delicately grab hold of this thing and lift it up into orbit.
12: So why is Swift worth spending about $30 million to save? What science is it still producing?
21: Well, it's still telling us a lot about the universe. You know, its main goal is to capture explosions out in space. Those explosions are supernova. In other words, the deaths of stars. We learn a lot from that stuff. It also, by the way, on a more pragmatic note, cost $500 million when it was launched. That was in 2004. So you can imagine that $500 million is substantially more than it is now. So, yeah, spending $30 million to try to keep this $500 million satellite working, NASA figured it was worth it.
12: So this was scrubbed today due to Mother Nature, but once it happens, assuming it does, is this essentially a test case for future satellite rescues, including potentially extending the lives of other expensive spacecraft?
21: 100%, yes. Yeah, the satellite rescue, satellite repair, but also maybe, Jessica, satellite destruction? I mean, look at this thing. So they keep saying that the next battlefield is going to be in space. So if this works, if you can build a robot that can go up and tinker with a satellite, fix it, lift it into higher orbit, could you also build one that will sneak over and maybe find a Chinese spy satellite and tinker with it, turn it off, or maybe, you know, somehow sabotage it, crush it? or point it in the wrong direction? Possibly. I mean, that's kind of the practical upshot of this.
12: I guess the other thing I'm thinking about right now, what if

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1: In the future, even the launch of this robot today or tomorrow or whenever it happens is not what you normally think of, Jessica. They don't put it onto a rocket and launch it vertically from Cape Canaveral. It's loaded onto a rocket as a payload and put into the cargo bay of what used to be a commercial jetliner. It's taken up to about 35 or 40,000 feet over the Pacific. The bay doors open, the thing drops out, the rockets fire, and it's set off into orbit horizontally.
2: Hmm. Is this being watched closely by the commercial space industry as a potential new business model for servicing satellites in orbit? It kind of seems like a tow truck mission.
1: Absolutely, yeah, yeah. That industry is watching carefully. NASA is watching carefully. I suspect that the Pentagon is watching it carefully, and so too are Chinese defense officials.
2: Well, we will be watching it carefully once it happens. Today's attempt was scrubbed. Any idea of when they might try again?
1: They'll try again tomorrow morning. I think 5:34 Eastern time is the next attempt tomorrow.
2: All right. We'll be watching. ABC's Jim Ryan. Thanks so much.
1: All right. See you, Jessica.
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10: It's just before 1:30 and 90 degrees and partly sunny in Milwaukee. Extreme heat warning continues until 7 p.m. Wednesday for all of southeast Wisconsin. 95 your high today, 77 your overnight low. From the WTMJ Breaking News Center, I'm Adam Roberts. This afternoon, firefighters still on scene at Lincoln Avenue School on Milwaukee's south side, hours after a massive five-alarm fire tore through the building.
11: The fire broke out just before 3 a.m., bringing more than 100 firefighters to the school near 18th and Lincoln. Crews spent hours battling the flames and continue working to extinguish fires within the building. Milwaukee Assistant Fire Chief Darren Peterburz tells WTMJ.
12: We're trying to limit the damage to the surrounding structures as well. We had embers from the school that were flying around the neighborhood. We're literally wetting down adjacent buildings, people's homes, so that they don't start on fire. So we try to limit the damage and prevent spread, and we were able to do that.
11: Chief Peterburz says no one was hurt in the fire, and investigators will determine the cause once it's safe to enter the building. Nizer Spencer, WTMJ News.
10: The building built in 1917 did not have working sprinklers or working fire alarms inside. As the extreme heat warning continues for southeast Wisconsin, you may be asking how much water you should be drinking during the heat wave. Dr. Aaliyah Roberts is a virtual family medicine doctor with Aurora Healthcare and tells WTMJ.
13: If you're going to be outside and it's a hot day, just make sure you're adding an additional cup of water to whatever your normal baseline is. Because your kidneys get used to the amount of water that you usually drink. So in these couple of days, especially when we're hitting over 90 degrees, absolutely a good idea. Just be like, I'm just going to add an extra glass of water just to make sure I'm covered.
10: Dr. Roberts says in hot temperatures, you tend to sweat more and you lose both water and salt from your body, hence why it's important to always stay hydrated. A decision on the future of a former Walmart store at the Midtown Shopping Center on Milwaukee's north side is being delayed by the city's plan commission. The redevelopment proposal calls for affordable housing, a new public library branch, self-storage, and a computer research facility. Commissioner of City Development Lafayette Crump.
14: This is not an AI data center. The fact is, this proposal does not call for millions or even thousands of gallons of water. The fact is that this computational research facility, which will cover floor space of only about 100 feet by 200 feet, will help facilitate the development of a new library, an early voting site, and new housing for hundreds of Milwaukee residents.
10: The commission's decision was postponed indefinitely following hours of public testimony Monday, largely opposing the project. The heat isn't stopping a large delegation from hanging out downtown in Milwaukee at the official dedication of a larger-than-life tribute to Mr. Baseball.
8: Artist Mauricio Ramirez painted the realistic portrait of the late Bob Uecker on the side of the Wintrust Financial Center in downtown Milwaukee. Ramirez tells WTMJ,
15: "It's a really good feeling to see how people respond and appreciate public art, especially for icons like Bob Uecker. I just love the way that, you know, people appreciate, you know, things like this that are ultimately show care within our community."
8: Ramirez officially signing the mural to a large crowd of Brewers players, Uecker's family, and Milwaukee baseball fans. Elizabeth Linton in WTMJ News.
10: It was also a scorcher at last night's Brewers game against the Cincinnati Reds, but those temps didn't stop the crew from playing, nor did they stop dozens of Milwaukee area musicians from opening up the contest.
16: The Milwaukee Community Orchestra braved the heat to play the national anthem at Monday's game against the Reds.
17: The strings do not like the heat. I remember when I was like younger, a little bit on the opposite spectrum, like it was super cold and like actually like your strings can break from like the temperature difference.
16: Violinist Rachel Goh is new to the group and to Milwaukee.
17: The first rehearsal that I was at, everyone was talking about this Brewers game and I was just like, oh my God, are we just like going as a group to go watch the Brewers? And I'm like, no, you're going to play the national anthem at the Brewers. I'm like, oh yeah, I should do that.
16: At American Family Field, Jessica Gatso, WTMJ News.
10: The Milwaukee Community Orchestra will play another Brewers game later this summer on July 18th. And a unique way to honor a loved one's military service and their sacrifice begins tomorrow here in Wisconsin. Starting July 1st, Gold Star family members will be able to get a personalized Gold Star family license plate at no cost to them. Gold Star family members include immediate family of a U.S. military service member who died in the line of duty. There are currently just over 480 active Gold Star license plates on Wisconsin roads. The plates have no special registration fee, and a $15 personalization fee will also be waived under the new agreement. Sports, traffic, and weather on the way next. Outdoor Living Unlimited WTMJ News Time is 1:34.
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10: Time for a WTMJ sports update from the Gruber Law Office's One Call, That's All Sports Desk. Brewers and Reds back at it again tonight at American Family Field after last night's late game theatrics from Joey Ortiz, a two-run home run giving the Brewers the 5-3 win over Cincinnati. They'll go for two in a row tonight with Brandon Sproat on the mound for the start for the crew. Our coverage begins after the 6 o'clock news here on your home of the Brewers, WTMJ. It's round of 32 action once again today in the FIFA World Cup. We got a good one right now in Texas. Ivory Coast and Norway in a 1-1 tie. Ivory Coast just getting the equalizer moments ago. France and Sweden set to play later this afternoon, followed by the nightcap Mexico and Ecuador. The U.S. plays their round of 32 match against Bosnia and Herzegovina tomorrow evening in Los Angeles. And we're still waiting on the start of Serena Williams to take the court at Wimbledon for the first time in over 4 years. Actually, action just beginning a few moments ago on center court. She's taking on the Australian Maya Joint. No score in the first set of that match in London. To the roads, your WTMJ time saver traffic. We did have a broken down vehicle right near 25th Street on 94 heading west, gumming up the works a bit around American Family Field. But as of right now, that has been taken care of. You will still see those construction delays anywhere between 27th Street and Mitchell Boulevard this afternoon. And we've still got our slowdowns on 4145 to be expected. Right around Appleton Avenue, all the way south towards Burleigh, it will be slow. And then northbound from Highway 100 up to about Capitol Drive.
0: Well, usually he is out somewhere doing something, and we're saying, hey, where the heck are you, Niz? And he tells us he's at some farmer's market or some festival. But now it's turnabout time. We are out and about at the WTMJ Golf Classic at Morningstar Golfers Club with Brian Niznanski, I assume, in studio tracking all the heat, eh, Niz?
1: Hey, what's going on, guys? Yeah, a hot one out there. Wow. You guys are sitting out on a golf course. I did the same thing yesterday. It's pretty brutal out there, guys.
2: It is brutal, but I'll tell you what, Niz, the couple of clouds that we have out here, it was a little overcast this morning. That really helped us out. And then also, there's a wind. I know it's a warm wind, but it helps. It helps a little bit.
1: Yeah, it mixes the air up. I felt the same thing yesterday. I was out at the WPGA Youth Championships at the Wisconsin Country Club, and it was hot out there. Those golfers, I mean, they got to carry their bags, too, the youth golfers and everything, and It was tough. Some kids were handling it better than others, but it's a hot one today, even hotter in most locations.
2: Niz, Greg tried to make me carry his bag today, but yeah. I was like, listen, it's supposed to be like a heat index. It's going to feel like 106 out here in Waukesha, and I just can't do it today, Greg. I can't do it.
0: I had to focus on my shot, right? How am I supposed to do all this stuff myself?
1: Are you guys playing around right now? Are you currently playing?
0: Well, so we had a lot of our partners and friends of the station are out on the course, so we kind of mixed around a little bit, played a few holes. Jessica was my driver, which was great. So I was able
2: I like to go fast, but the cart didn't go as fast as I thought it was going to go.
0: Cart didn't allow for that. I like to focus and prepare for the next bad shot I'm going to hit, Niz, so I needed all that time. We were on the course at a time where there was enough insulation from the clouds to keep the sun from breaking through.
1: Yeah.
0: It really did help. But right now we're kind of more in a sunny, more sun than cloud sort of phase. But I do wonder if this could turn into any kind of storms. Like so often we talk about the conditions being ripe. Boy, it seems like the conditions are ripe, right? You got the heat, you got the humidity. Sure. Like it seems like things could bubble up. Are you tracking anything?
1: Sure. The one thing that's missing is that trigger. So, again, we got an air mass that could easily support some big-time storms. However, you need some sort of triggering mechanism, whether that's a front or a lake breeze or anything, and that's going to be tough to get. Now, that's for today. Tomorrow, I think what we have is somewhat of a stationary boundary to the north of us, kind of the separation between hot and just very warm air. Well, that will take itself a little bit farther south tonight and into tomorrow, and as that happens, that will open up the door for some thunderstorms. I think most of us get through today without any storms. There were a few that, you know, got pretty darn close to like Fond du Lac. However, I think most of us are going to stay dry. Now, that could change tomorrow. Again, a chance of thunderstorms. These are tricky to predict. What we could end up having in the next several days is kind of round after round. Certainly not going to be plenty of dry weather in between these rounds of storms, but we'll see them fire up to the west of us and then potentially move in. So I think our next decent chance of that happening will be around midday tomorrow.
2: So, Niz, can you explain why when you have a long period of time like this, when you have a heat wave and we've been expecting it, you guys have been letting us know, all the meteorologists over at Storm Team 4 have been letting us know it's going to be dangerously hot this week. Why we always have to extend that warning? So we had the initial warning on Monday that was extended for the extreme heat, supposed to go until a certain point, and then it was extended until 7 p.m. tonight. And now we have another extension to 7 p.m. tomorrow. Why do they wait? What's the logic there?
1: Yeah, because I think there is still some uncertainty of whether that extreme heat hangs on or does thunderstorm development actually minimize things. So as you get closer to the actual time frame in play, which tomorrow again was the extension on Wednesday, they waited to see if Wednesday was actually going to pan out to be high heat humidity, whereas it was looking very likely for Monday and Tuesday, but Wednesday was still in question and they had to extend it. So, yeah. No, I agree. It can get a little bit confusing. It might give the wrong message. It's just kind of an either or. If you issue it completely all the way through Wednesday and then have to take it away because of thunderstorm development, I don't know which is better or which is worse with that scenario.
0: Well, it looks like some of those triggers or potential triggers could bubble up here as we get into the heart of the holiday weekend here. What are you seeing through the 3rd yep. and 4th and maybe even beginning tomorrow night?
1: Yeah, so it's really tough. But what happens is we're still going to be, in general, in a very warm, humid air mass. But as that frontal boundary stays south, any thunderstorms that we get will minimize our peak heating for the day. So we will end up having highs more like around 90 versus
0: not that we may have lost our, oh, there he is.
1: Yeah, I'm here. Just extremely humid, guys, these next few days. We're talking dew points well into the 70s and a few spots close to 80 degrees. And, yes, that could spark thunderstorms. So as we head into the holiday weekend, a slow decline in temperatures, but still extremely humid. And, yes, a chance of storms again on Thursday, a chance of storms again on Friday, and another chance on Saturday for the 4th.
2: As long as we can get those drone shows up in the air on the 3rd and the fireworks on the 4th, it'll all be okay.
1: Yeah, there's going to be plenty of dry weather in between. Just kind of stay up with the forecast. Like each day, we should know like 24 hours in advance a better timing of each one of the next rounds of storms, guys.
0: All right, good stuff, Niz. Stay cool, man. We'll talk soon.
1: Okay, guys. Yeah, you too. Be safe out there. Later.
2: We will. Thanks, Niz.
0: Chief Meteorologist Brian Dznansky joining us from TMJ4 News. Coming up next, coffee consumption protects your brain, but more is not better. Gina. We'll have it after this.
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0: Hey, thanks, Vinny. Hey, the Brewers got a home series going on right now against the Reds, and if you want to head to the ballpark, Pottawatomie can get you there. That's right. The Pottawatomie Shuttle, it picks up at the Annex at Pottawatomie Sportsbook. It's right next to the Sportsbook. You can't miss it. 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It takes you right to American Family Field, and you are good to go. 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Return shuttles begin in the top of the seventh inning and go for an hour after the game. That's great service. If you're not making it to the game, no problem. Just hang out at the sports book. You will see the game. You'll see all the games, every game on TV on that 2,000 square foot video wall. The folks from Pottawatomie here on the golf course today had a chance to play a hole or two with them. Great people, and they've got a great thing going right now at Pottawatomie.
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0: Greg and Jessica here as Jessica wipes the, what was that, iced tea that you just splashed on yourself?
2: So here's the thing. I hadn't had any caffeine yet when the show started, yeah. So I thought, I'm gonna pop the top on a little coffee, a little iced coffee. But because we've been out here, it's not really cold, so I decided to get some ice.
0: Yeah.
2: So got some ice, and I thought I had a lot of ice left in the cup because it's so hot, I didn't.
0: Okay.
2: And so I went to go kind of shake it around a little bit to get that coffee cooler so it was refreshing.
0: Yeah, yeah.
2: You know. And I have a big cup. So if you're watching us on streaming or watching us on YouTube right now or social media, you can see this is a large cup. The problem is there's no more ice in it because all the ice is melted and I almost gave Greg a big splash. I just splashed myself a little bit here. Did I get any on you?
0: No, not that I know of, but I'm pretty sticky sitting out here anyway.
2: Here's
0: so.
2: A bee, though, coming by going,
0: yeah, lunch.
2: That smells good.
0: Lunch. Well, speaking of coffee, a study published in the Journal of American Medical Association finds that drinking moderate amounts of caffeinated coffee or tea is associated with a lower risk of developing dementia. These are Harvard researchers. They conducted a study. They found that the strongest neuroproductive benefits were seen at 2 to 3 cups of caffeinated coffee or 1 to 2 cups of caffeinated tea per day. Now, it should point out that the study also reveals there is no extra benefit from consuming more. So if you want to go 4 to 6 cups of coffee or 3 to 4 cups of tea, I just don't get the added benefit from it. They find the sweet spot here is 2 to 3 cups of caffeinated coffee and 1 to 2 cups of caffeinated tea.
2: I think some people might argue, however, that that extra cup of coffee helps mentally in a different way.
0: Okay, I think you're right on that.
2: Gina, do you want to chime in on this one? You feel so far away to us today, but I know you are just itching right now to jump in on this convo.
7: I feel like if it's good for you, we're just going to keep drinking it more and more, and the benefits have to add up, right?
0: Perhaps, or be negated by the amount of sugar that's in the iced coffee that you might pour for yourself. What I find interesting here is that the study, this is not just one of those studies where they looked at, 1,000 adults in the last month. No, this study included more than 100,000 people who were followed for over a span of more than 40 years.
2: Oh, wow. Okay.
0: Right? So this is a long-lasting study.
2: I really appreciate that. I always say that. And even 20 years is a long time, 40 years, that's fantastic. Because a lot of times you see a study and it's like, we followed these people for 6 months. And
0: yeah.
2: No.
0: No, this
2: okay,
0: is a
2: great.
0: Significant control mechanism.
2: I'm going to say
0: here.
2: That's valid.
0: So the protective link was not found in decaffeinated coffee or tea. So if you're doing the caffeine thing, I guess you're doing it right per this study, suggesting that the caffeine itself is the active neuroproductive agent. There's been a lot of studies on caffeine and it benefits and potential drawbacks. You see this stuff all the time, but the most recent study symbolizes a protein linked to Alzheimer's disease that caffeine can help reduce the buildup of. So coffee and tea contain compounds that may reduce brain inflammation, but again, overdoing it. Like, I have a no caffeine after 2 p.m. rule. I don't do it because I think caffeine stays with you for at least 8 hours, maybe even more, depending how much you have. I want to make sure I get a good sleep at night. If I go past 2 o'clock, the chances of me sleeping as well as I'd prefer to sleep end up being reduced. So that's just my own personal rule. Others have thoughts on it, but after 2, no caffeine for me.
2: They do suggest that. I think everybody's body is different, so everybody reacts differently. I used to. This was such a bad habit, and I didn't do it for the caffeine, ironically. When I was in morning news, when you'd get up at dark 0:30, as I would call it. So you're getting up at 1 o'clock sometimes, 1:30, maybe 2, depending on the year. I would have, at the news desk, a Mountain Dew. I know some of you are cringing. It was terrible. Terrible habit. But I loved the zing of it. I loved the crispness of it. There was just something. And I tried to replace it for many years. Tried to do something. Because I knew it wasn't healthy. So I tried to do something else. And I just couldn't replicate what I got out of it. Obviously, Mountain Dew has a lot of caffeine in it. And I'm sure that helped in some capacity when you're getting up at that ungodly hour. However, that really wasn't it. It was the zing for me. And it was the carbonation of it. I just couldn't replace it. But I did, around COVID time, I did finally give up the Mountain Dew. And I don't think I've had one. And I've probably had maybe 3 in the last 4 or 5 years.
0: Interesting.
2: Yeah, but I could have one late, say 7 o'clock, and I could still fall asleep.
0: That is definitely not me. Some people, no big deal, have a cup of coffee before bed, which I don't find terribly refreshing, but some people like to do it. The after-dinner coffee that was such a staple of every Italian dinner that we had growing up. Right, the kids would go do something outside or play some pool, and all the adults were, sitting around the table drinking coffee, talking about how the price of milk keeps going up. So that's what it was like. But everybody had coffee at night. I just can't get myself to do it because I know I'm not sleeping.
2: Well, and espresso martinis are all the rage again.
0: Yeah.
2: They were popular for a while, and they've really come back. Speaking of martinis, sometimes you get a chocolate one. I was thinking of this before when you're talking about the benefits of a cup of coffee. Well, you always hear about dark chocolate, too, how dark chocolate has some benefits to it, and dark chocolate does have some caffeine as well.
0: It indeed does. It is also delicious. It is 1:52 here on WTMJ. We've got another hour left in the program. Happy to be joining you from Morningstar Golfers Club, part of our WTMJ Golf Classic broadcast. John McKeer and Julia Fella are out on the course. They'll be in with Wisconsin's Afternoon News coming up in a little over an hour, and then we'll get you ready for Brewers baseball tonight against the Reds.

0: you could also do Bodine's.
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0: just into the inbox. Summerfest is going all out for the 4th of July as America celebrates its 250th birthday. The Lakefront Festival ramps up Saturday with a full day of patriotic events. That includes a special performance by the Bodines, a community flag wave, and a 20-minute fireworks show over Lake Michigan at 9:30. It's usually dusk, and then they get ready, you know, the fireworks shoot those off. That Bodines performance, a little closer to free. I can hear it now.
1: Yeah, right, a little party of five.
0: Oh, yeah. The band is celebrating something special as well. Bodines celebrating the band's 40th anniversary. The first 5,000 people who bring three non-perishable food items between noon and 3 get in for free on Saturday. First 5,000 people between noon and 3. You get in free. All donations this time around going to benefit the Hunger Task Force, so that's great. Summerfest is also going to hand out free commemorative bandanas while supplies last. I believe Harley is included in that, too.
1: This is really cool. So Summerfest is obviously a huge deal here in the state of Wisconsin, and I think largely in the Midwest. People who are in the know on music definitely know about Summerfest, but it's also one of the events this year that is part of the America 250 official celebration. So I brought this up yesterday. Well, how do you do that? Do you have to apply for such a designation? Are you just recognized because of your size? What is it about Summerfest that allows it to be incorporated into America's block party? Well, the milestone was apparently secured through a partnership with America 250. They got a group of people that appoints organizations for these centennial commemorations and celebrations around the country. So that is a cool thing, right, to be included in one of the biggest celebrations of the year in our country, the Sesquicentennial.
0: Oh, it's just awesome. And the planning for this, it has been going on for a long time. I'm actually emceeing an event coming up at the War Memorial Center in downtown Milwaukee on July 23rd. And they asked me to emcee it. It was, I want to say, back in December. I mean, so they've been planning for a long time, but I'm really looking forward to it. It's a ladies' luncheon, but men are involved as well, and also men are invited. And they have inspiring stories of women who shaped our nation, and also stories about the War Memorial Center. So looking forward to that.
1: Very cool stuff. It's coming up on 158 here on WTMJ. 1 hour left of the program. Hang with us here, and also make sure to check us out on YouTube. See where we're broadcasting from. You'll see a beautiful golf course behind us out here in Waukesha County from Morningstar Golfers Club at the WTMJ Golf Classic.
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1: 0-2 pitch. Struck him out with a changeup. That was filthy.
0: The Brewers take on the Reds tonight at American Family Field.
1: Swing and a miss. That's strike two, and that one was at 1-0-2.
0: Our Brewers Radio Network game day coverage starts at 6:05. We are the home of the Brewers. 620 WTMJ, Milwaukee.
2: It's 2 o'clock and it's 91 degrees in downtown Milwaukee. Extreme heat warning continues for all of southeast Wisconsin until 7 p.m. tomorrow. Low tonight of just 77 degrees as well, so no relief overnight, and a high of 96 expected tomorrow. From the WTMJ Breaking News Center, I'm Adam Roberts. We'll have more on the extreme heat and its impacts on southeast Wisconsin in just a moment. But first, it was a busy day for the U.S. Supreme Court, which this morning, in a major move, blocked President Trump's executive order on birthright citizenship. ABC's Stephen Portnoy.
3: In upholding the citizenship rights of all children born in the U.S., except those born to ambassadors, Chief Justice John Roberts points to what the drafters of the 14th Amendment said about the promise of citizenship to every freeborn person in this land. We keep that promise today, Roberts writes. Three of his fellow conservatives dissented, with Clarence Thomas expressing his view that neither the Constitution nor the law guarantee citizenship to people born in the U.S. if their parents aren't domiciled here.
2: The High Court also erased limits on how much political parties can spend in coordination with candidates for both Congress and the president's position, and they also upheld state bans on transgender athletes in women and girls' sports. Work, meanwhile, continues toward finding an end to the war in Iran, with indirect talks taking place overseas.
4: A White House official confirms that the U.S. and Iran are not currently expected to hold direct talks today in Doha, Qatar. This after President Trump said yesterday that Iran had, quote, requested a meeting with the U.S. Special Envoy Steve Witkoff and the president's son-in-law Jared Kushner will meet with the Qatari prime minister and other mediators in Doha today, according to a White House official. And the U.S. and Iran are also expected to have separate technical talks with mediators from Qatar and Pakistan on Wednesday. Karen Travers, ABC News, the White House.
2: Back here at home, crews still on scene this afternoon after a major five-alarm fire destroys much of Lincoln Avenue Elementary School on Milwaukee's south side. The building was built in the early 1900s and did not have sprinklers inside. Investigators are still working to determine if the school is a total loss. No one was injured and no one was inside the building when the fire started. Several other MPS schools are also without fire sprinkler systems. Meanwhile, that dangerous Midwest heat not letting up anytime soon, with high temps in the 90s, heat index values above 100 degrees expected throughout the entirety of this week. While the heat is expected to ease later in the week, temperatures will stay at least above average heading into the 4th of July holiday weekend. Your complete WTMJ 5-day forecast coming up in about 5 minutes. And heads up for cell phone owners, one of the major wireless carriers will soon be pulling the plug on some of its low-cost plans. ABC's Mike Dubusky.
5: T-Mobile is retiring some of its legacy phone plans, which could affect customers who had Simple Choice or Magenta plans, as well as some old Sprint customers who were grandfathered over from the two companies' merger in 2020. T-Mobile is automatically moving all those customers over to more modern phone plans, with price increases of around $4 a line likely.
2: The company has started contacting impacted customers to let them know about the changes. 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It's the WTMJ Annex Wealth Management Market Update. Been a solid day on Wall Street today for the big three, that trend continuing this hour. The Dow's up around 150 points, sitting at 52,331. The NASDAQ up 368 points this hour. That's almost a percent and a half on the day at 26,187. And the S&P 500 back over 7,500 points, up 60 points this hour, just around 0.8% on the day. 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
9: Since Packers running back Josh Jacobs was arrested and booked into the Brown County Jail, it has been 30 days since he was released from jail, with no charges being filed. I cannot tell you today whether said pursuit is still ongoing, or whether even if it isn't, because DA Lissay's office won't get back to me. I also reached out to the attorneys for Josh Jacobs. They didn't get back to me, which I think is curious. Now, they don't have to, but I thought they'd want to put the heat on the DA, say, hey, clear our guy. Right. Say you're not going to charge him.
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2: Time for a WTMJ sports update from the Gruber Law Office's One Call That's All sports desk. More Brewers baseball for you this evening from American Family Field after taking game one of a four-game set against the Reds Monday night by way of a Joey Ortiz two-run shot late in the game.
1: 1-1. And a fly ball to center, hit well. Friedel back at the track, at the wall. Joey goes deep!
2: And the crowd went wild. Lane Grindle on the call here on WTMJ. Brewers and Reds tonight for Game 2. Brandon Sproat gets the start for the crew. Our coverage gets underway just after the 6 o'clock news here on your home of the Brewers, WTMJ. And in action at Wimbledon Center Court right now, Serena Williams has taken on is on the floor right now against Maya Joint, the Australian. Early advantage to Joint, 5-3, the advantage in the first set. It's Serena's first appearance in Wimbledon in 4 years. To the roads now, your WTMJ time saver traffic. Going to be heavy as you'd expect right around the stadium on 94 east from about right at the interchange over to 27th Street, and then heading west, the backups begin around the same spot, 27th, and then head over towards Mitchell Boulevard. Elsewhere, the only other real slow spot we're seeing right now is going to be 4145 south from Good Hope Road all the way down towards Capitol Drive. Elsewhere right now, you've got a pretty nice ride shaping up. No other major delays and no incidents. And here is your WTMJ five-day forecast. That extreme heat warning continues for all of southeast Wisconsin until 7 o'clock tomorrow night. We'll see if that gets extended. We do have highs expected in the 90s every day throughout the rest of this week. For now, though, just till 7 p.m. Wednesday. Low tonight of 77. There is a slight chance for some thunderstorms popping up in our northern counties overnight and into the day on Wednesday. For everyone else, though, it's going to be sunny, hot, and continued humid. 96 your high Wednesday, 93 Thursday, 90 on Friday. Then we, quote, cool off into the upper 80s by Saturday. Right now in downtown Milwaukee, it's partly sunny and 91 degrees at 209.
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10: Hanging out on the patio here overlooking a beautiful golf course in Waukesha County. It's Morningstar Golfers Club, just a gorgeous place. And it's warm, no doubt about that. Little breeze, a little bit of cloud coverage, which is helping a little bit as the golfers, I would imagine, Jessica, will be wrapping up here in about an hour or so. Things should be all wrapped up. And a lot of great people out here. And thanks to the folks at Pella for sponsoring our golf outing each and every year.
11: It is hot, but I'll tell you what, the clouds are moving out a little bit, and it is a beauty. 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
11: Number one, it's the heat that everyone is talking about, that everyone is feeling right now. The heat dome is settling in. It got started yesterday. Now it's getting ready to stay for a bit. You are experiencing day two of extreme heat here in southeastern Wisconsin. In fact, all of southern Wisconsin is under an extreme heat warning. The National Weather Service has now extended that warning until tomorrow night at 7.
13: Yeah, because I think there is still some uncertainty of whether that extreme heat hangs on or does thunderstorm development actually minimize things. So as you get closer to the actual time frame in play, which tomorrow, again, was the extension on Wednesday, they waited to see if Wednesday was actually going to pan out to be high heat and humidity, whereas it was looking very likely for Monday and Tuesday, but Wednesday was still in question and they had to extend it. So, yeah. No, I agree. It can get a little bit confusing. It might give the wrong message. It's just kind of an either or. If you issue it completely all the way through Wednesday and then have to take it away because of thunderstorm development, I don't know which is better or which is worse with that scenario.
11: TMJ4 Chief Meteorologist Brian Niznanski explaining why instead of just saying, hey, we're going to have this extended heat warning for 3 days, they do it in chunks. Okay, we're going to have it until 7 p.m. tomorrow night. Oh, no, we're extending it until the next night and the next night. So it does get a little wacky, but the bottom line is it's just hot.
10: Yeah.
11: And you have to prepare. This afternoon, it's going to feel like it's 107 degrees in Kenosha, 106 in the city in Milwaukee. Also, 106 it's going to feel like here in Waukesha. You know what to do, though. You've been through this before. Be safe, stay hydrated, and limit your time outdoors.
10: Well, number two, the Supreme Court upholds state bans on transgender athletes in women's and girls' sports. ABC News national correspondent Stephen Portnoy with the latest from Washington.
3: Justice Brett Kavanaugh's majority opinion says it's reasonable to have separate sports teams for boys and girls, pointing to the inherent physical differences between the sexes. The court's holding is that states may ban transgender athletes from girls' and women's sports, with Kavanaugh citing the need to reduce the risk of physical injury and ensure fair competition. The three liberal justices on the court wrote separately to express their disagreement with the majority's opinion.
10: So 27 states already have laws on the books banning biological males from competing in female sports. But this ruling cements the legality of those measures. It also clears the path for other states to enact similar restrictions without federal judicial interference.
11: Well, pop that top and pour one out for Bob. Bob Uecker, that is. It's 212.
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11: One moment, please, as Greg finishes up his delicious chicken Caesar salad.
10: Well, they had a lunch for us, and I feel like it was like a little appetizer for me. I don't know. I'm a bit of an eater.
11: And I'm full. Yeah. I was like, ooh.
10: So, yes, thank you for the Caesar salad that had chicken on it. It was very good. We got a heat warning in effect, extreme heat warning until 7 o'clock tomorrow. You know it by now. Temperatures topping out in the mid-90s, and then the heat index climbing to over 100 degrees. So be mindful of that. We introduced rain to the forecast on Wednesday, but just a small chance, about 15% at points throughout the day. Better chance of rain crawls into the forecast on Thursday as temperatures remain in the 90s. It's 90, feels like 103 at Morningstar Golfers Club in Waukesha County.
11: One of Milwaukee's newest landmarks is officially complete. The artist who painted a giant mural of the legendary Bob Uecker, Uke, just put the finishing touch on it. His signature, the artist signed it. Celebration is still going on for about 15 minutes here. WTMJ's Elizabeth Linton was there as fans, family members, Brewers officials, and city leaders gathered to celebrate Mr. Baseball. And she joins us now with the highlights. Elizabeth, I got to say, I was a little bit jealous that it was such a Milwaukee celebration. What a blast.
17: Oh, big time. It was very quintessential Milwaukee, and it was tailgate themed. So, you know, brats, parking lot games, Cracker Jack and peanuts, and of course a Miller Lite toast to Bob Uecker. So it was, yes, it was the quintessential Milwaukee event.
11: So much fun. Brats, beer, barrel man out there. What was the most moving, though, or emotional moment? I know Christian Yelich was out there too, and at times, especially right after Uecker's death, he was very emotional, but some time has lapsed now. And so I feel like it's different. It's more about honoring, remembering, and being grateful, but it's still sad.
17: Yeah, there was a lot of talk about Bob Uecker and his memory. I mean, it really did feel like he was, you know, he was present in spirit. And Kristen Yelich, they did a panel where people that were close to Bob Uecker got to talk about, like, what that meant to them and what that meant to see him now. You know, they call him larger than life, and this is a way to prove it with a 100-foot-tall mural. But I did actually get the chance to talk to him.
18: They love the mural and think it turned out amazing, and it's nice that, you know, downtown Milwaukee will have a place where people can come visit and, you know, get to see Bob and take some pictures. And it's just nice to honor a legend in that way and have him just be a permanent part of the city.
17: Yeah, so Yelich did just talk about, you know, how much that relationship really meant to him and how much appreciation Bob had for the game of baseball, the art of baseball, how difficult it was. And so they were very close. It meant a lot.
10: So there's 100 feet tall, essentially,
17: yes.
10: Right? It's on the facade of this Wintrust building, mm-hmm. which is a completely massive. So when the artist is signing his signature, what's the perspective on that? Is that like a 10-foot signature? I mean, I suppose it looks small on a 100-foot piece of artwork, but how big was the signature?
17: I'll be honest, he signed it just regularly on the ground. So it's big, but it's not, you know, quite to scale of a 100-foot mural. Bob Uecker's signature is probably twice my height when it comes to the murals, so that was kind of interesting to see. But yeah, he just signed it. You know, he's a very humble guy. I got to talk to him kind of extensively about, you know, the process and things like that, and he's very humble, so that kind of represented him. It was, you know, it's a big signature, but it's not perhaps as big as you would think based on the mural is 100 feet by 80 feet on the side of the building, so it's quite massive.
11: The artist is Mauricio Ramirez, and we know him because he also created the Giannis mural that so many people like to go and check out and take selfies in front of, and still do, even though Giannis is going to the Heat. What did Mauricio say to you? You mentioned the fact that he's a really humble guy. What did he say about this really special process of creating this mural?
17: Yeah, well, the first thing he said was that, you know, there was a team involved here. This is one of the things he said to me about that team involved.
19: I have a, you know, mural prepper. I have a graphic designer. I hired a painting company, LeBrant and Associates, that just kind of helped me, you know, get the lift and everything. And, you know, just having patience with it and just trusting myself with colors and knowing how to use spray paint.
17: If anyone goes and looks at the mural, you'll understand, like, him giving credit to anybody else is insane considering the scale of it and how just like hyper realistic it is. I mean, it looks like it could almost be a photo, and it's 100 feet tall out of spray paint. So he's a very, very, you know, humble, grateful person. He said this as well.
19: It's a really good feeling to see how people respond and appreciate public art, especially for icons like Bob Uecker. I just love the way that, you know, people appreciate, you know, things like this that are ultimately show care within our community.
17: The other thing that stuck out to me when I was talking to him is he said he's painted murals across the country in different cities, and that Milwaukee's his favorite because of the way that we appreciate public art and the connection we have with our sports teams. He loves painting here, so this is what he loves to do.
10: Well, it's in a pretty amazing sight, and it was so cool to see how many Brewers were there, front office executives, players on a game day honoring and supporting Bob Uecker. Of course, he had the big Miller Lite toast, too, with 500 cans of beer being handed out. So I really had that tailgate kind of vibe. You know, I was curious, and I asked Jessica this. I always assume the Racing Sausages are going to be wherever the Brewers have some sort of event. I don't know who was inside those costumes today, but that had to be rough.
11: Sticky.
10: I don't know if you want to be in chorizo running around downtown Milwaukee during the event today.
17: Yeah, they were all there. So was, you know, Bernie and Barrelman. So I cannot imagine the temperature inside. One of them came up to me at one point, and I cannot remember who it was. It was probably the Bratwurst. came up to me, and I was like, "You must be hot in there. Like, it's gotta be." I mean, I was, you know, the tailgate party happened in the parking lot next to the building. Which is like asphalt, and it's already 95 degrees out. So it was, you know, it was quite warm, but it wasn't like too bad because obviously, you know, the shadow. But I cannot imagine how hot it must have been in those costumes. I really give them credit for having everybody come on out and celebrate, because it must have been warm.
11: Yeah, it meant something to a lot of people. The Uecker family was also there. Did you get a chance to hear from some of the family members?
17: They did decline to interview, but I did get to say hi to Bob Jr., who's just so grateful, you know, to be there and experience this. And I think it's probably very surreal for them to see Bob as this ginormous landmark in Milwaukee now. I think it's, you know, a little bit surreal for them, but they were all there showing their support. You know, his kids, his grandkids, his great grandkid, like, they were all, you know, present, and they sat with the artist. And I know that they were very closely involved with the process.

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1: Yeah. Along the facade of a building with paint tools, right? It's just like that. It's an unbelievable component of this entire thing that I cannot get out of my mind. It's not like he did it on the ground and then he just fixed it to the building. No, you're 100 feet in the air trying to get this done. That's incredible to me.
2: He is up in the air. He's up there with the birds as well. And every once in a while, the birds get testy. They're like, what's this guy doing up here?
1: Right.
2: This is where we fly. Come on now. I did stop by, oh, it was probably about a month ago or so. It was on the weekend, and I just wanted – I actually didn't expect him to be out there on – it was a Sunday. It was just kind of a sleepy Sunday. Not much was going on in downtown. Certainly not like this weekend coming up here. But it was just a sleepy Sunday, and I went over. I wanted to take some pictures and just get an up-close look at it. And he was up there. There weren't many people. There was one couple who stopped by and wanted to be just take some pictures as well. In fact, I said, do you guys want a picture with it? Because that's kind of cool too, to get a picture with it. They said, oh no, that's okay, we don't need one of ourselves. But a lot of people just taking pictures, and now that mural is ours. It's Milwaukee's, and what a cool tribute. And I mean, he did the Giannis one as well, which is just incredible. And I know there was some talk about, well, what's going to happen to the Giannis one now that Giannis is going to the Heat. But that will also be, at least for the foreseeable future, that is also part of Milwaukee's fabric.
1: The guy who created the trolls, Thomas Dambo, right? Yeah. He did Mama Rosa. In Wauwatosa. He's got stuff all around the world. I wonder if there's some sort of push, or if there will be, to have Mauricio do more of these things around the country. All of a sudden, he's become known as the mural guy. Like, he's done incredible work here in our city, and maybe multiple opportunities for him. That is a rare and unique gift.
2: I thought you were going to say you're looking for a troll in Milwaukee, because I would love a troll in Milwaukee, but the Tosa one's too close, and plus, where would you put it in Milwaukee?
1: Very good point.
2: I feel like we're out of space.
1: It is 2:24 here on WTMJ. Got about a half hour left in the program. Wisconsin's Afternoon News picks up where we leave off, and then it's Brewers baseball tonight. Taking on the Reds in Game 2 of that four-game series. Thrilling win for the Brewers last night. We've got more Wisconsin's Afternoon News coming up next.
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4: At 2:30, it's 92 degrees in downtown Milwaukee. Heat, extreme heat warning continues until 7 p.m. on Wednesday. A low tonight of 77, 96. Your Wednesday high, continued hot and humid. From the WTMJ Breaking News Center, I'm Adam Roberts. As the extreme heat continues, it may seem like an obvious way to go to cold water to get a refreshing drink. But is it the right thing to give a person who is suffering from heat exhaustion? That's when your body temperature rises over 100 degrees from being in warm temperatures. 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
5: You're losing water, but you're also losing those electrolytes, those salts that go with it. So in order to replace it, you need to replace both.
4: Dr. Roberts says the best thing to do is to get into the shade, drink a sports drink like Gatorade, or eat a popsicle and get a cold pack onto your body to bring your temperature down. We'll have your complete WTMJ 5-day forecast coming up in about 5 minutes. The heat certainly a factor this morning as crews battle a 5-alarm fire that heavily damaged Lincoln Avenue Elementary on Milwaukee's south side. The building did not have fire sprinklers inside, and investigators are still working to determine if the building will be declared a total loss. Assistant Fire Chief Darren Peterburs says even amidst the heat, they'll be on scene until all hot spots in the building are put out.
6: We're trying to fight fire that's buried by a couple floors of construction materials that have collapsed in on it. So it's going to be a while before we're able to call the fire under control and leave here. There's certainly some things working against us, but we're going to do our job to be here until the fire is out.
4: The building was empty at the start of the fire and no one was injured. A man who drowned while kayaking in Lake Ivanhoe is being identified as 64-year-old Thomas Sater from Kenosha. The Walworth County Sheriff's Office says Sater was found floating next to an upside-down kayak last Thursday, unconscious and wearing a life jacket around 150 yards off of the shoreline. The cause of Sater's death is still under investigation. A woman and her young son are safe after an attempted kidnapping in Fond du Lac County.
7: The Fond du Lac County Sheriff's Office says a 27-year-old woman was walking with her 1-year-old son on the Muskegon Valley Trail in Rosendale Monday afternoon when a man allegedly grabbed her, put a white cloth over her mouth, and tried to restrain her. She fought back, escaped with her son, and called 911. Investigators later arrested a 21-year-old man on suspicion of attempted kidnapping, false imprisonment, and battery. Authorities say they believe it was an isolated incident and there is no ongoing threat to the public. Nice here, Spencer, WTMJ News.
4: A controversial Milwaukee redevelopment plan at the former Walmart in the Midtown Shopping Center is on hold.
8: After hours of public testimony largely opposing the project, the Milwaukee Plan Commission postponed its decision indefinitely on a proposal that includes affordable housing, a new

0: library, self-storage, and a computer research facility that critics have called a data center. Commissioner of City Development Lafayette Crump is adamant it would not be an AI data center and is pushing for the project to move forward.
1: Capitol Heights, Dineen Park, Grassland Manor, Lincoln Creek, Roosevelt Grove, Sunset Heights, none of them deserve to have this site remain vacant and blighted for another 10 years.
0: Neil Doyle, WTMJ News.
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3: 75% of our wishes that we grant each year at Make-A-Wish do involve airline travel, and the majority of wishes do fly out of this airport. 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
2: Time for a WTMJ sports update from the Gruber Law Office's One Call That's All sports desk. As the 51-win Milwaukee Brewers hope to keep up with the Joneses in the National League, they haven't shown their hand on whether they'll be buyers ahead of the August 3rd MLB trade deadline. While rumors have circulated about interest in Detroit Tigers ace Tarik Skubal, one ESPN insider says he wouldn't rule out a reunion with an old bullpen arm. Jeff Passan on ESPN Wisconsin's Wilde and Tausch says a deal for former Brewers closer Josh Hader, currently in Houston, could make sense if the price is right.
7: A Brewers roster and a Brewers payroll like this right now, $19 million for a reliever is a hefty sum, but man, you put Josh Hader at the back end of that bullpen, how much better do you feel? How much better does it look? It's a question of what it's going to cost.
2: Hader was dealt from Milwaukee in 2022 in a deal that included current Brewers starter Robert Gasser. Milwaukee continues their series with the Cincinnati Reds this evening at American Family Field. Our coverage starts after the 6 o'clock news on WTMJ. And happening right now, action in Wimbledon's center court. Serena Williams playing her first match in 4 years on the grass field, and right now in a bit of a struggle against Australian Maya Joint, losing the first set 6-3, down 2-3 in set number two. To the roads, your WTMJ time saver traffic. Only one broken down vehicle of note. It's on the exit to Hampton from 4145 south. This is not impacting your drive on the freeway, where delays are already decent, especially south of Good Hope Road over towards Hampton, adding right now about an extra 5 to 7 minutes on your drive down towards

0: the zoo. It's also a bit slow heading north on 4145 from North Avenue up towards Capitol Drive. We're also starting to see volume pick up on 894 south from around Cold Spring through the Hale over towards Forest Home. And on 94 east and west, your general construction volume, and also maybe some early eager tailgaters heading out to American Family Field, adding to the traffic on 94 right around the stadium interchange. Here's your WTMJ 5-day forecast. If tailgating is in your near-term future this evening, make sure to bring plenty of fluids, and I mean water, not necessarily beer. An extreme heat warning in effect until 7 p.m. Wednesday for all of southeast Wisconsin, and it will not be a night of relief tonight. 77 your overnight low. That's a low. 96 your high for Wednesday, 93 Thursday, 90 Friday. So the heat is here to stay for the entirety of the week, and it only gets into the upper 80s this weekend. Right now, it is 92 degrees and partly sunny in Milwaukee at 2:39.
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2: 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It's Mike Dubusky. Hey, Mike.
5: Hey, guys. How are you?
2: I'm doing well. We're at a golf course right now. It's 97 degrees. Feels like 103. How are you?
5: I am in an air-conditioned studio, not to rub it into your faces or anything like that.
2: good man. Thankfully, my Apple product is still working in my hand, my iPhone. It's been an interesting week here for Apple, Mike. I noticed it was about a week ago their stock dropped about $20 per share. What prompted this?
5: So a lot of price increases for some of their most popular products. From what we understand, the MacBook line is seeing some pretty significant cost increases. Things like the MacBook Air, which is their mid-range laptop, going from an $1,100 computer to now a $1,300 computer. The MacBook Pro, the 1 terabyte version of that computer, used to be a $1,700 proposition, is now a $2,000 laptop. Even the MacBook Neo, which debuted earlier this year to a lot of fanfare for its low price tag, kind of an entry-level model in their laptop line, was $600, is now going to be $700. Some similar price increases across the iPad line as well. And Apple is not alone here, guys. Last week, we also learned that Microsoft is raising prices on the Xbox consoles by about $100 to $150, depending on which version you get. GoPro recently warned that it might go out of business soon because of cost increases on the supply side for their cameras. Sonos, the maker of Bluetooth speakers, also said it's feeling pressure and might have to raise prices. It's really cutting across a huge swath of the consumer tech space, guys.
6: So, Mike, the reason, what is the reason? Because you hear a lot about tariffs, you hear about inflation, you hear about supply chain costs. Sometimes lately I've been hearing about the computer chips and how they're so in demand right now. Is it a little bit of everything or is it one thing mostly?
5: So it's certainly a mix of factors when you consider just how complex a lot of these devices are. But really, the motivating factor, according to these companies right now, is this memory shortage, right? The computer chips that power all of these devices really come back to computer memory. Computer memory is the stuff that your computer uses to store information. It's also RAM, which is random access memory. It's basically like the horsepower for your computer, allows you to launch programs and switch between them very quickly. That is in short supply in large part, guys, because AI companies like OpenAI, Anthropic, Google, and others have been buying it up to build and develop artificial intelligence models. That leaves less supply for the rest of the computing space out there. Interestingly enough, the like canary in the coal mine for all of this was about a year ago in the gaming sector. A lot of gamers really like to build their own computers, you might be familiar with. Well, you need memory in order to do that. They, about a year ago, started saying, hey, this is starting to get to be like a pretty expensive proposition. And now we are starting to see that affect some of the biggest players in the market, among them Apple, Microsoft, and others.
2: Well, for the cost of a small electric vehicle truck, I don't know, you got 1/25th the price of this Apple iMac iBook. So let's talk about EVs, Mike. We've had a lot of conversation about things that you've test driven. An affordable truck, the most affordable EV truck in America, is made by Slate. It's a startup. I had not heard about this, but what are they offering?
5: Yeah, so Slate is a new startup automaker, as you said. Their idea is to offer this stripped-out, low-cost, configurable electric pickup truck for about half the cost of the average new car in the United States. So the average new car transaction price, about $50,000. Last week, we learned that the Slate truck will retail for $24,950, and that is without the assistance of federal EV incentives, which, of course, expired last year. If they hit this target price, guys, Slate would be offering not only the cheapest new EV on the market, it would also be among the cheapest new cars of any kind. It's even cheaper than the average used car transaction price, if you can believe it, according to Kelly Blue Book. Edmunds.com finds that this is actually a shrinking part of the market, these sub-$25,000 cars. In 2020, more than one-fifth of the new car market was populated by cars under 25 grand. Today, it is less than 5%. So Slate will have this section of the market largely to itself, but probably not for long. Ford is rumored to be developing a low-cost four-door all-electric pickup truck we could get a look at before the end of the year. That is set to start around $30,000 or so. And admittedly, a couple thousand dollars more expensive, but you also have to think the Slate is a really bare-bones truck from what we understand, that the base model of it, the blank slate, as they call it. You get two seats, a four-foot pickup truck bed, an electric powertrain that's capable of about 205 miles, air conditioning, and crank windows. No power windows in this thing. I know, right?
6: Okay, is that a gimmick, Mike, or is this something that consumers are actually asking for because it's less expensive, it's simpler, it takes you back a little bit, maybe the nostalgia? What is it?
5: Yeah, that's the big question with this thing. So if you hang out on automotive circles on the internet, this is something that people have been wanting for a while, right? There's this attitude, it seems like, among some of the car-buying public, that cars have gotten too complex and too expensive. There's too many screens, too many things to go wrong. Let's go back to the 90s and have something that's just bare bones and simple. And Slate seems to be calling that shot. They're saying, hey, here it is. Here's the crank windows. Here's the stripped out interior that's, you know, full of plastic. That doesn't even offer a radio as a base thing. Now, of course, you can add a lot of this stuff back in, but that's going to jack up the price a little bit. The question will be, this sort of, you know, gauntlet that Slate is throwing here is the vehicle affordability crisis in the U.S. so great that consumers will flock to something as basic as this, especially when stuff that has more creature comforts might be coming down the pike, like that Ford that we talked about, which will likely throw in power windows and a radio. We're just going to have to wait and see for when this thing goes on sale. Apparently, pre-orders have been pretty strong for the Slate truck, but can they deliver on that price point? I think that's question one. And will anyone actually really go for this outside of the early adopters? I think that's question two.
6: I just have to tell you guys this little story about the crank windows, because my first car ever, bought it from Holt Chevrolet in Milwaukee. It was a little green Chevy Cavalier, and it had crank windows, and you had to do the locks yourself, the locks in the windows. But I rode that baby because I eventually paid it off, and I thought, it's paid off. I didn't want to give it up. So then, you know, I had this, at the time, this big news anchor job in the Quad Cities for my age, and I would go in the middle of the night to go get my coffee, and I would be the news lady, like, still cranking my windows, and I thought, this is so embarrassing. They're like, oh, here comes Jessica Ty, and then she's, like, cranking her windows. But, and so, you know, it was kind of embarrassing at the time, but I loved the fact that, hey, this car is paid off, and I'm going to ride it until I can. This new car, Greg, as old as it is, does not have crank windows.
2: Well, looking at the Slate, it kind of looks like, to me, Mike, like, sort of like the old 1980s Ford Broncos, and then sort of the current version of a Ford Bronco. But what gets me and why this vehicle will not do well in the state of Wisconsin is a 205 mile an hour range, right? Or 205 mile range. You're only supposed to charge to about 80% typically with EVs, so take another 40 off to help preserve the battery. And then, oh, by the way, we have winter here in Wisconsin, so take another 70 to 100 miles off of that. You might be down to under 100 miles a charge if you're in the winter and charging to 80% of the full capacity. So This seems California strong, maybe in Florida and warmer weather climates, but I do not see this doing well in Wisconsin.
5: Yeah, that is a huge concern as well. 205 miles of range is, like, pretty good for $25,000, but also, like, 205 miles, that's 100 miles out, 100 miles back, maybe on a perfect day. That's kind of some range anxiety that you can imagine people will have. Another thing to consider here, guys, with the Slate truck, though, is, like, enterprise or businesses, because we've seen EV vans and that type of thing really start to take off, you know, in a pretty, you know, kind of secluded way, not necessarily something that's consumer facing, but like have been really successful for certain small businesses. Vans and pickup trucks like this generally don't extend beyond a city if they're doing deliveries. That's perfect for an electric vehicle. And they all go back to the same parking lot generally at the end of the day where they can be charged. So there are applications, certainly. Are there concerns as well? Definitely. And I think range is a huge one.
6: So bottom line, Mike, do you think Slate is a legitimate competitor, or is this something because it's a startup that people should be cautious about?
5: Yeah, I think Slate is definitely a real company, first things first, because that is a thing that you probably need to like outline with a lot of startup automakers. A lot of automakers out there, especially in the startup world, they kind of show something off and then nothing ever comes of it. People have driven the Slate truck. They are, you know, taking, early orders. It seems like it's a real thing that they will put on sale. So there's a good chance you will see one kind of, you know, puttering around your neighborhood. Will it be successful? I just don't know yet. I think that Ford, especially if Ford is able to deliver on that $30,000 price tag, is going to be something that really challenges Slate, not only because it has likely more range and more creature comforts, but also because it's a four-door, four-seat small pickup truck that Ford is working on. The Slate, at least in its base configuration, only has two seats and a four-foot bed. Of course, you can add back in, you know, two additional seats, make it into that kind of like small Ford Bronco-looking SUV, but that will come at an additional cost. The more stuff you add on to the Slate, the higher up in the sort of price category you get, where it is a little bit more competitive. I don't know. It's going to be really fascinating to watch, though.
2: All right. Good stuff, Mike. We appreciate it. Enjoy your holiday weekend, and we'll check in again next week.
6: Thanks,
5: likewise,
6: Mike.
5: Guys. Happy 4th. Take care.
6: Yeah, happy 4th.
2: Yes, indeed. It's 2:49 here on WTMJ. We wrap up the program with some final thoughts from beautiful Morningstar Golfers Club. Looks like people are starting to finish up a little bit from the WTMJ Golf Classic.
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2: A little breezy today. You might be able to hear it here through the microphone, but it's needed as the sun is back out here at Morningstar and temperatures are hot. 96 is your high today. Right now it's 92 at Morningstar. The heat index makes it feel like 103, but we know it's hot pretty much everywhere in southeastern Wisconsin. Not a lot of relief by the lake either. This is not a different sort of day in downtown Milwaukee.
6: Greg was just showing me his Fancy Pants app, how he can turn the air conditioning on in his car.
2: Well, yeah,
6: and then I asked him
2: up.
6: If he would like to hear about my crank windows that I had back
2: in the day. That was an old car. I had crank windows in my first car
6: but
2: as well.
6: I had it for forever, though.
2: Oh, that's a good point.
6: I was like the older news lady, like crank, crank, crank.
2: You know what? I might still have my 1985 red Toyota MR2 if it weren't picked off by a minivan when I was going to a job interview when I was in college. But that's a sad
6: story. I hope you didn't turn the air on just yet, though, because we have an event to MC here.
2: We do. So we have to finish up everything here at the golf outing where we have been since about 9 and 10 o'clock this morning out of the golf course here doing our show. Wisconsin's Afternoon News comes in next. As for your temperatures, the rest of the week, it's going to be hot and sticky. The extreme heat warning does expire at 7 o'clock tomorrow night. We introduce rain to the forecast on Thursday, about a 50% chance of some thunder showers popping up. It's certainly stable and ripe conditions for the threat of severe weather. So be mindful of that. Rain in the forecast here, really at all points throughout the holiday weekend. Hopefully no washouts, however. It's 92 at Morningstar. Were you looking up Port Washington to see if it was 66? Again, at Port Washington. I don't have the text line in front of me.
6: I pulled it
2: up,
6: actually.
2: Did anybody pop that up?
6: I saw it earlier. It was back around noontime. We got a text in right before 1 o'clock. Yeah, from the 262. It was cool in Port yesterday. Only 74-ish around 4:30, then dropped some more. We're definitely cooler by the lake in Port Washington. And that's the thing. You always hear cooler by the lake, but it's not always. It depends on the wind.
2: Well, and this seems to be kind of isolated because it is blistering hot in downtown Milwaukee right now.
6: Mm-hmm.
2: Not sure how much of a cooling effect you're going to get from the lake. Could be that way for Summerfest as well as it launches its final weekend here. So definitely try and find ways to beat the heat if you're headed to the fest.
6: It did not stop people from going out to the tailgate / celebration for the finalization of the Bob Uecker mural in downtown Milwaukee. How Milwaukee was that celebration? What a blast. You had beer, you had brats, you had people, they were giving away Miller Lite. So
2: love
6: you could
2: that.
6: Have the celebratory toast. Just awesome. And I love that mural is now forever Milwaukee's and Bob, such an important part of the fabric of our community. It was a great day to celebrate.
2: No doubt. 500 Miller Lights, sign me up. I love that. Well, we are out of time. We do have Brewers baseball coming up later tonight. It'll be after Wisconsin's Afternoon News, which is next, continuing our conversation and enjoyment here from Morningstar Golfers Club. I want to thank Gina Cuccio for producing the program. It's always tough, well, working with me any day, but especially when we're on remote. So we always appreciate Gina and what she's able to do.
6: Thank you, Gina.
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25: It's 3 o'clock. I'm Jessica Gatzo. Your top story, a win for birthright citizenship.
26: I'm Debbie Lazaga. We do have a crash on the ramp from 43 northbound the Rock Freeway to 894 eastbound in the hail. The right shoulder is blocked right now. And then we've also got a crash on the off-ramp to 35th Street from westbound 94. So careful with that. And also right at 35th Street, the right lane is blocked with this crash. So that's going to be causing some headaches. Delays now coming in from 27th Street all the way to 35th, or I'm sorry, to Holly Road. Eastbound from Holly Road, going to be slow to 35th Street. And southbound on 41, backing up from Good Hope Road all the way to Capitol Drive. I'm Debbie Lazaga with your WTMJ Time Saver Traffic.
25: We have an extreme heat warning in effect for all of southeast Wisconsin until 7 p.m. tomorrow. Very muggy tonight, mostly clear skies, but there is a slight chance of storms to the north, low of 77. Wednesday, sunny, hot, and humid, tracking just a few storms near Fond du Lac and Sheboygan, high of 96. From the WTMJ Breaking News Center, congressional Democrats are praising the Supreme Court's decision to uphold birthright citizenship. The court rejected President Trump's executive order declaring that children born to people in the United States illegally or temporarily are not American citizens. New York Congressman Adriano Espaillat is the first formerly undocumented immigrant to serve Congress.
27: Birthright citizenship is protected, is shielded by the 14th Amendment and by the sacred document called the Constitution.
25: After the ruling, President Trump called on Congress to pass legislation to codify his executive order into law. Growing concerns about aviation safety after two recent close calls between drones and airplanes, including an incident yesterday involving a JetBlue plane. News Nation's Jessica Cartaglia.
0: The FAA says that that JetBlue flight inbound from Las Vegas was landing at JFK Monday morning when the crew reported the possible strike at about 3,000 feet. So JetBlue says that the plane landed safely. All passengers deplaned normally. The airline took the plane out of service for inspection, but says that it really found no damage and no evidence of an actual collision.
25: And days before that, a United Airlines pilot said he narrowly avoided a drone at Newark Liberty International. Crews battled a large fire this morning at a Milwaukee elementary school.
1: Firefighters were called to Lincoln Avenue School near 18th and Lincoln just before 3 a.m. Tuesday. The fire quickly grew to five alarms, bringing more than 100 firefighters to the scene. Crews were forced to pull out of the building because of the intense flames and have been battling the fire from the outside. Milwaukee Fire Chief Aaron Lipsky says the heat and humidity are making an already difficult job even more tough.
3: Fire was coming up through the floor below them. At 3:36, the incident commander withdrew everybody, accounted for everybody, and we began a defensive posture.
1: No one was hurt. The cause of the fire remains under investigation. On the south side of Milwaukee, Nizer Spencer, WTMJ News.
25: It's easy to get sick in extended periods of hot weather. Dr. Aaliyah Roberts is a virtual family medicine doctor with Aurora Healthcare. She tells WTMJ what to look for when it comes to heat stroke.
4: Heat stroke is when you really have to have a fever of 104, like a true temperature of 104 degrees Fahrenheit. And then you have to have something that's called altered mental status. So when somebody just isn't acting like themselves, I know a lot of times you go to the doctor and someone asks you your name, asks you your birthday, what year is it? Those kinds of questions. If somebody can't answer those questions, that's an immediate 911 call.
25: Dr. Roberts says other symptoms of heat stroke include seizures, hot and dry skin, and a rapid pulse. Officially dedicating a larger-than-life tribute to Mr. Baseball.
5: Artist Mauricio Ramirez painted the realistic portrait of the late Bob Uecker on the side of the Wintrust Financial Center in downtown Milwaukee. Ramirez tells WTMJ.
7: It's a really good feeling to see how people respond and appreciate public art, especially for icons like Bob Uecker. I just love the way that, you know, people appreciate, you know, things like this that are ultimately show care within our community.
5: Ramirez officially signing the mural to a large crowd of Brewers players, Uecker's family, and Milwaukee baseball fans. Elizabeth Linton in WTMJ News.
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25: Time for a WTMJ sports update from the Gruber Law Offices. One Call That's All Sports Desk. Game 2 tonight between the Brewers and Reds at American Family Field. The bats got going late for the crew. Joey Ortiz with a 2-run homer for a comeback 5-3 win. Brandon Sproat takes the mound tonight for the crew. Our coverage starts right after the 6 o'clock news here on WTMJ. The Wisconsin Badgers could soon have a new athletic director.
2: ESPN reports the University of Wisconsin is targeting Sean Eichhorst to lead the athletic department. Eichhorst is a Wisconsin native and UW-Whitewater graduate who previously served as deputy athletic director in Madison under Barry Alvarez. He later became AD at Miami and Nebraska and now serves as deputy athletic director and chief operation officer at Texas.

0: The university has not officially announced a hiring decision. If selected, Eichhorst would return to Madison after nearly two decades working at other major athletic programs. Nizer Spencer, WTMJ News.
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5: 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We're teeing off Wisconsin's afternoon news. Now, here are your hosts, John McCure and Julia Fellow.
6: Well, day, the temperature's perfect. If it were 30
7: perfect.
6: Degrees cooler. Happy birthday, Julia!
7: Thank you.
6: It's Julia Fellow's birthday. Happy birthday to you.
7: Oh, I wanted everyone to know that.
6: I just wanted you to bring a fan for everybody, maybe a little mister. That would have been a nice gift for you to give us on your birthday.
7: I went to the PGA Golf Club last night in Wauwatosa.
6: Yes. Oh, that's nice place.
7: They were out of fans.
6: Oh, they were? I saw you had beautiful big golf umbrellas for some of your partners.
7: With UV50.
6: Oh, wow.
7: Yep.
6: I learned
7: at the PGA golf course that's the thing.
6: Well, happy birthday.
7: Thank you so much.
6: We're going to celebrate it for 3 hours, so everybody strap it in. Here we go.
7: I'm 41, that's it.
6: You look fantastic. You are not 41.
7: I should have lied. I should have said I'm 51, right?
6: You look really good for 61.
7: Right.
6: All right, let's get to it. What are we tracking early today?
5: This is the 3 at 3 on Wisconsin's Afternoon News.
6: All right, the first one is the heat. Extreme heat warning is in effect until 7 o'clock tomorrow night. That is the first in the 3 at 3. It is hotter than HE double hockey sticks. It is really hot outside. Where we are, the breeze is helping a little bit. The heat index is over 105 right now. What does it mean for you? How long does it last? Is there any relief in sight? We'll be joined coming up here by meteorologist Craig Copleen. He is with us live coming up at 3:35. Before that, I know we all think about our perennials. What about trees? What about shrubs? What about that stuff? Do we need to do anything to keep them doing okay? Melinda Myers, the plant doctor, with us coming up in about 4 minutes.
7: All right, number two, I've been looking forward to this. We have WTMJ's Elizabeth Lintonen. She is live outside where there is a tailgate going on for the formal unveiling of the Euchre Memorial, the mural, the tailgates. Elizabeth.
8: Hi, Julia. Yes, so I actually just got back a few minutes ago from that tailgate party where Mauricio Ramirez signed officially and dedicated his 100-foot-tall mural of Bob Euchre downtown on the Wintrust Financial Building. It's right on Jackson Street, and it is ginormous. It is massive.
6: How was the party? How did the heat impact things?
8: The party was good. It was quite warm. I'll give a lot of credit right now to Bernie and Barrelman and all of the racing sausages who were out in full costume despite the, you know, extreme temperatures. It was hot, but it was fun. You know, it felt like a good summer tailgate. There were brats, there was Cracker Jack and peanuts, there were lots of yard games, and then, of course, a 500-person Miller Lite toast to Bob Euchre.
7: Wow. Elizabeth, I know that our friend of the show, Brewers play-by-play broadcaster Lane Grindle, was the MC. Was he emotional? Were you taken by what he said?
8: Really, I think everyone was pretty emotional. I mean, in addition to Lane Grindle, there was also, you know, a lot of Euchre's family, his kids, his grandkids, his great-grandkid. They were all there. I got to talk to them about what it meant to see their, you know, their loved one larger than life. And he really is larger than life at 100 by 80 feet. So it was just, I mean, everyone was emotional, but it was also, you know, a really happy celebration. I think it was, you know, the idea was to embody the spirit of Euchre, which is a joyful one and an excited one. So everyone was just happy

0: to be there, happy to be honoring the legend. And it was, yeah, it turned out really well. It was a great day.
1: WTMJ's Elizabeth Lipsinen, thank you so much.
0: Thanks for having me.
2: WTMJ's Jessica Gatzo was part of the national anthem at last night's game at American Family Field. How cool is this? Oh. And Jess is with us. All right, our oboe player is in the house. You're part of the Milwaukee Community Orchestra. How cool was it to do the national anthem, Jessica?
3: It was super fun, John. I play oboe, and my sister Emily, she plays violin. We're both in this group. The process started with sending in an audition tape, and we are a very large orchestra, usually averaging about 160 members. So they actually gave us not one, but two dates because they couldn't fit us all on the field. So
2: that is so cool. Yeah. Text the word watch if you want to see pictures from last night. Text the word watch to 855-616-1620, and you can see the national anthem. Describe the oboe. I think everybody knows the saxophone. Everybody knows the trumpet. Everybody, tell us about the oboe, and how long have you been playing?
3: Oh, gosh. I've been playing for quite some time now, probably since, I'd say, middle school. A lot of people will confuse the oboe with the clarinet. They look very similar. It is a woodwind, but, you know, it actually has a higher range. I'd say, I'd describe it like closer to a flute. But continuing with the heat theme, you know, we were all braving the heat to marching out with our instruments, and that can be kind of a problem, too, for instruments. They don't like extreme temperature changes. But actually, I think the biggest challenge for doing this was just memorizing the part, because usually we have, you know, music stands with our music in front of us. So we definitely had to put in a lot of work on our own to get ready for this.
2: Such a good point. WTMJ's Jessica Gatzow. By the way, if an oboe and a clarinet were in a cage match, oboe every single time.
1: Oh, yeah.
2: Yeah. Thanks, Jessica. We appreciate it.
1: We're really proud of you, too.
2: Text the word watch, and you can check it all out. All right. What about your trees? What about your shrubs? What about the potted plants? Do you have tomatoes? What should you be doing the next couple of days? Up next, the plant doctor, Melinda Myers. 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
9: Since Packers running back Josh Jacobs was arrested and booked into the Brown County Jail, it has been 30 days since he was released from jail, with no charges being filed. I cannot tell you today whether said pursuit is still ongoing, or whether even if it isn't, because DA Lissay's office won't get back to me. I also reached out to the attorneys for Josh Jacobs. They didn't get back to me, which I think is curious. Now, they don't have to, but I thought they'd want to put the heat on the DA, say, hey, clear our guy. Right. Say you're not going to charge him.
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2: All right, let's check those roads with Debbie Lozaga. Good afternoon, Deb.
11: Good afternoon. We have a couple of issues out on the road. First of all, 94 westbound, right about at 35th Street. The right lane is blocked with a crash. There's also part of the crash also on the off-ramp from 94 westbound to 35th Street. So keep that in mind. It's going to be really kind of causing some headaches.

0: Got delays coming in from about 20th Street all the way to that point, then more delays right through the stadium to Holly Road. Eastbound backing up from just past 68th Street through to 35th. Southbound 41 slowing from Good Hope Road to about Capitol Drive. Northbound slowing from Mayfair Road all the way up past Burleigh. I'm Debbie Lazga with your WTMJ Time Saver Traffic.
1: The WTMJ 5-day forecast, excessive heat warning in effect for southeast Wisconsin until 7 o'clock on Wednesday. Tonight, it doesn't really cool down. 78 is your low. Tomorrow, high of 93, heat index of about 100. On Thursday, high of 91, heat index of 100. On Friday, 85 degrees and still dangerous heat. On Saturday, chance for rain, a high of 80 degrees. 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
2: Wow, what a great day.
1: What a great day, right?
2: I know it was really hot out, but once I had Ryan put the pedal to the metal, we had the wind.
1: Agree. Very nice. It's better than rainy and drizzly and yucky.
2: I do agree.
1: It was fine. But what about your plants? All right, we all know that if you have annuals and they're in a pot that you should probably water them. What about the big stuff? What happens when we go this many days in a row with excessive heat? Can it be dangerous for your trees and your shrubs and the things we usually don't think about watering? The plant doctor, Melinda Myers, is with us. By the way, melindamyers.com is the website. Melinda, thank you so much for being with us.
3: Oh, my pleasure. And I think we're all in the same boat worrying about those plants, especially things we just put in this spring or early summer, right? Because they haven't really established that big, robust root system that's better able to pull water from larger area and deal with the heat and the drought. So you're right, we often overlook even those established plants too. So proper watering, you mentioned containers. I think we're all pretty well geared to check them every day, and some of the smaller pots twice a day and water thoroughly. For your trees and shrubs and perennials, a good soaking, but don't overdo it. The problem I see most often when we have heat and drought especially is a little bit of water every night. I call it the one beverage watering system. You get home from work, you open up your favorite beverage, you water everything. In the time it takes you to drink that beverage, go inside, feel good. You haven't done anything but train those roots to be near the surface. Thorough and less frequent. If you can water in the morning, best time to do that, right? You can tell if the plants need it because sometimes they curl their leaves to conserve moisture and they look drought stressed when in reality they're just trying to conserve the moisture. So a good, deep, thorough watering is needed. Dig down and check the soil moisture with a trowel or, you know, any kind of digging tool that you can just go and see what's happening below the surface.
2: Melinda, for your backyard, today and the next few days with this heat dome that we have and our heat index at 105, which plants in your own backyard are you most worried about?
3: You know, great question, Julia. So always prioritize the new plantings, as I mentioned. I'm kind of one of those people that tells everyone what to do, and I'm still putting plants in the ground. And so those things that I just put in the ground, things that like a lot of moisture. So if you have ferns or a stilbe, birch trees, some of those plants that really like moist soil, those are going to be the ones that are going to take the biggest beating. And then mulching the soil. You know, hopefully you've already got mulch in place, but it's never too late. You know, cover that soil surface. Maybe if you can get a hold of leaves or wood chips or any kind of organic mulch, it'll help keep the roots cool, which is very important, as well as conserving moisture.
1: Melinda Myers, the plant doctor, is with us. What about milorganite on the lawn or fertilizer on the plants? Should we avoid that when it's this hot?
3: You know, great question. For the lawn, unless you're watering your lawn during hot, dry weather, really there's no need to fertilize in the summer. One of the reasons I like milorganite is it's low nitrogen, slow release, and so unless we have the right amount of moisture, it's not going to release the nutrients, and so you don't have the risk of burning. But you're right, high nitrogen, quick release fertilizers, be very careful. If you can't provide needed water, you can cause some damage to your plant. So better to err on the side of water and mulch are probably the best things we can do for our plants. And some of them, maybe a little temporary shade. You know, maybe you have some new shrubs or perennials that are looking a little stressed. Put a chair in front or something to cast some shade during the hardest

0: amazing. I'm really worried for Vince Vitrano, though, because in Law and Wars, all he can do is come up with an excuse. And I'm afraid this has given him another excuse. He's going to act like his lawn is the only lawn
1: got
0: that's
1: burned.
0: Affected by the drought. It's only dry on my side, blah, blah, blah.
2: Do you have sprinklers?
0: No, but I do move. I use sprinklers, but I don't have built-in irrigation. But I use sprinklers, and I move them. Last night, I
2: does
0: was
2: Lance,
0: making sure
2: does
0: the lawn
2: Lance
0: got.
2: Or Vince have sprinklers?
0: That's a good question. Hey, Max, does Vince have sprinklers in your yard? He's like me, I think. So Max Vitrano, Vince's son, is part of our team here, and he's sitting next to me. I move mine around, so I don't have them built in either, but I do try to water the lawn. All right, let's check the markets.
2: Wait, we made sure Max was here for this.
0: That's right. Good thing you were here, Max.
2: Thanks, Max.
0: All right, big day on the markets. Another very good day, another day with a lot of green. Let's start with the NASDAQ. It was up the most. WTMJ Annex Wealth Management wants you to know the NASDAQ was up 394 points, 1.5%. That's pretty good, back over 26,000. The Dow was up 136 points. That's a quarter of a percent, another gainer. And the S&P 500 was up 59 points on the day, more than three-quarters of 1%, just shy of 7,500 right now. WTMJ Annex Wealth Management, check them out, annexwealth.com. 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
3: It's 3:30. I'm Jessica Gatso. Your top story, a teenager missing from Milwaukee is found years later.
4: I'm Debbie Lozaga, and westbound 94 right at 35th Street. We do still have the right lane blocked at 35th with a crash. We also have a crash now eastbound 94 right at Mitchell Boulevard. Again, off on the right shoulder there. So westbound delays stretching from 20th Street to Holly Road. Eastbound's backed up from 70th Street all the way to about 35th. Southbound 43, watch for delays from just north of Good Hope Road all the way down towards Bender. Back on the brakes right through the Marquette. I'm Debbie Lozaga with your WTMJ Time Saver Traffic.
3: Extreme heat warning that remains in effect for all of southeast Wisconsin until 7 p.m. tomorrow. Tonight, warm, breezy, and very muggy. A slight chance for thunderstorms late to the north, a low of 78. Wednesday, partly cloudy, hot and humid, another slight chance for thunderstorms. High of 94 and the heat index 106. From the WTMJ Breaking News Center, a girl from Milwaukee missing for nearly 4 years has been found safe by police.
5: Janiyah Walker was found May 26th and is safe, police confirmed to WTMJ, though officials did not confirm where she was located or in what condition she was found. Now an adult woman, Walker was just 15 when she originally went missing in 2022 while walking in the Brewers Hill neighborhood just blocks from her home. In prior interviews, Walker's family members alleged police officers did not take her case seriously. She was never classified as a critical missing person. Adam Roberts, WTMJ News.
3: A woman and her young son are found safe after an attempted kidnapping in Fond du Lac County.
6: The Fond du Lac County Sheriff's Office says a 27-year-old woman was walking with her one-year-old son on the Muskegon Valley Trail in Rosendale Monday afternoon when a man allegedly grabbed her, put a white cloth over her mouth, and tried to restrain her. She fought back, escaped with her son, and called 911. Investigators later arrested a 21-year-old man on suspicion of attempted kidnapping, false imprisonment, and battery. Authorities say they believe it was an isolated incident and there is no ongoing threat to the public. Nizer Spencer, WTMJ News.
3: Milwaukee leaders are reminding residents to stay safe as dangerous heat continues to impact southeast Wisconsin. Mayor Cavalier Johnson.
7: Make sure that you stay hydrated, and if you need to or you can, please make sure you go to one of our safe places with some air conditioning, libraries, county senior centers, splash pads, take the kids there when those places are open.
3: State officials also remind residents that utility companies cannot disconnect power to occupied homes while a National Weather Service heat warning or heat advisory is in effect. A decision on the future of the former Walmart at the Midtown Center is being delayed by the Milwaukee Plan Commission. The redevelopment proposal calls for affordable housing, a public library, self-storage, and a computer research facility. Commissioner of City Development Lafayette Crump.
8: This is not an AI data center. The fact is, this proposal does not call for millions or even thousands of gallons of water. The fact is that this computational research facility, which will cover floor space of only about 100 feet by 200 feet, will help facilitate the development of a new library, an early voting site, and new housing for hundreds of Milwaukee residents.
3: The commission's decision was postponed indefinitely following hours of public testimony, largely opposing the project. A new space race emerges as both the U.S. and China look to establish bases on the moon. News Nation's Nancy Liu.
9: The new American target with the Artemis program is 2028, while China is currently targeting a moon landing by 2030. To speed things up, NASA has been outsourcing, relying on outside companies for key components. Testing setbacks like the massive Blue Origin rocket explosion in May could mean delays in the American timeline.
3: NASA believes this new race to land on the moon could come down to a matter of months. A child's wish journey is getting a warmer welcome at Milwaukee Mitchell International Airport. Make-A-Wish Wisconsin and Green Bay Packers Give Back unveiled the newly branded Kids Zones this morning for families traveling on wish trips. Milwaukee Airport Director Brian Dranzik tells WTMJ.
10: Since the initial unveiling and refresh of our new Make-A-Wish Kids Zones last year, families have enjoyed a bright and welcoming place to relax and play during travel on both the C concourse and here on the D concourse. We hope every child who passes through our airport feels a little more inspired, a little more supported, and a little more at ease.
3: Officials say nearly 75% of Make-A-Wish Wisconsin wishes involve air travel. Time for a WTMJ sports update from the Gruber Law Offices. One Call That's All sports desk. The Brewers continue their series with the Reds tonight at American Family Field after a 5-3 win in the heat. Brandon Sproat will take the mound, and our coverage starts after the 6 o'clock news right here on WTMJ. Rumors continue to swirl over who might be added to the Brewers ahead of the August 3rd MLB trade deadline. Insider Jeff Passan tells ESPN Wisconsin's Wild and Tausch a deal for former Brewers closer Josh Hader could make sense if the price is right.
11: A Brewers roster and a Brewers payroll like this right now, $19 million for a reliever is a hefty sum. But man, you put Josh Hader at the back end of that bullpen, how much better do you feel? How much better does it look? It's a question of what it's going to cost.
3: Hader was traded from Milwaukee in 2022 in a deal that included current Brewers starter Robert Gasser. And the Milwaukee Bucks are adding former point guard T.J. Ford to Taylor Jenkins' coaching staff. Outdoor Living Unlimited, WTMJ News Time is 3:36.
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13: Sure dance.
1: It's getting hot in here.
13: Everybody keeps on coming up for 2 seconds saying, are you okay?
1: They do. They're like, are you guys all right? You look like a puddle. You're good. And then they run back inside.
13: The only person who's here for us is Max Vetrano.
1: Yeah.
13: That's the only one.
1: Max is a cold-blooded killer. He's out. Even his dad just came out here. He's like, how you guys doing? And then he ran back inside. I can't blame him. I'd do the same thing. We're broadcasting live from the Pella Windows and Doors WTMJ Classic Golf Outing on what is a very hot day. Meteorologist Craig Copleen is with us. Hey, Craig, we keep hearing the words heat dome. Can you explain what that means, how it works? What's a heat dome?
14: Yeah, it's sort of an indication of when a large area of very warm air sort of parks itself over one particular region of the country. And that's really the extent of it. There's nothing terribly noteworthy about the word or anything really unique about it, other than it's when there's a big area of hot weather that's pretty much parked right where it is.
13: Okay, so we're outside. It's so cloudy out. So is that what the dome is? Is like we're almost in the Milwaukee domes? Is it the same thing that was going on in Europe that hurt a lot of people? Kill people.
14: No, it doesn't have to do with the clouds. And I'll tell you that the clouds that we had for a time today during midday, once again, sort of kept temperatures from warming into the mid-90s, as I thought they might, similar to yesterday. We're right now in Milwaukee at 91 degrees, in Waukesha it's 90, Kenosha is 91, up at West Bend it's 95. And the clouds have been diminishing through the afternoon, so I think the hottest weather is still to come. I'm sorry to tell that to two people who are sitting outside in it. But yeah, the hottest weather is still to come through the afternoon. The heat index right now in Milwaukee is 100. In Waukesha, it's 101. Kenosha is 105. It's also 105 on the feels like temperature in Watertown.
1: Okay, so Craig, it's not unusual to get heat, to get 90s, to get a heat advisory for maybe a day, but to get it for 4 or 5 days at the end of June, how unusual is this?
14: Yeah, this is somewhat unusual. You know, we usually get a couple, 2-3 days maximum in our, you know, in our heat waves during the summer, and we get those maybe 3, 4, 5 times a summer. This one is, for the most part, lasting 4 days, although there's really not going to be a defined end to this. Tomorrow's going to be just as warm as today, or perhaps even a little bit warmer. Thursday is going to be down only a touch, and then Friday is going to be down a touch, and Saturday is going to be down a touch. So the trend is going to be toward less hot weather as we get into the 4th of July weekend, but it's by no means going to be cool. It's just going to be less hot.
13: It's just strange that it's just getting hotter, and it's 340. So we're going to be out here in Waukesha, for example, and we have many, many Waukesha County viewers until 6 o'clock. So during that time, how hot can it get?
14: Yeah, as we get later into the summer, we often see our high temperature for the day hit at around 4, 4:30 or so. Last night was particularly unusual because the high temperatures hit about between 6 and 7 o'clock and were very slow to cool. And we're probably going to have that same thing happen late this afternoon, too. We'll probably still be at or above 90 through 6 or 7 o'clock. So that's a little bit later than a typical summer afternoon. By the way, how do I get invited out to the WTMJ Classic? Well, you guys seem like you're having a good time out there, other than the heat.
13: It's amazing. Honestly,
1: you're right on the list for next year, Copeline. We're going to get you out here next year.
14: Am I in?
13: Absolutely.
14: Look, I got a lot of golf balls that are just looking to be hit into trees, into the woods, into the ponds, sand traps. I can't miss them. I got a lot of golf balls to share with everybody.
1: All right, Craig, you got it. Next year, you're in. Hey, thanks for the update. We'll talk to you in maybe an hour or so.
14: Fantastic. I'll be back then.
1: Meteorologist Craig Copeline. It is 3:42 at WTMJ. 5-alarm fire being battled in the heat by Milwaukee and other departments today in a school that had, wait for it, no sprinklers.
13: Wow.
1: The fire chief, Aaron Lipsky, with us live up next on WTMJ.
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9: 345 traffic and then weather. Debbie Lazaga, how are the roads?
4: It's a bit backed up along southbound 41 from Good Hope Road all the way down to Capitol Drive. Northbound slow from Mayfair up to Hampton. Westbound 94, we had that accident at 35th Street. Right lane still blocked with that. And then on the eastbound side, we've got a crash right at Mitchell Boulevard. That one's off on the right shoulder at least, so you should be able to get past it. However, delays are there. Westbound's backed up from 20th all the way to about Holly Road. More backups right past Moreland Road to Calhoun. Eastbound slowing down from Highway F through the Barker Road area, back on the brakes from 70th Street to 35th. I'm Debbie Lazaga with your WTMJ Time Saver Traffic.
9: Here is your WTMJ 5-day forecast. We have an extreme heat warning until 7 o'clock tomorrow for all of southeast Wisconsin. Tonight, warm, breezy, very muggy, slight chance of thunderstorms. We also have on Wednesday, it's going to be very hot and humid. Heat index up to 106 degrees, slight chance of thunderstorms, a high of 94. Thursday, partly cloudy, hot and humid, a chance of thunderstorms. Heat index 105 degrees, the actual high 94. Friday, partly cloudy, hot and humid, a chance of thunderstorms, a high of 90 degrees. Please be safe.
0: 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A massive fire in a school in Milwaukee, Lincoln Avenue Elementary, leaves the school a total loss.
9: Wow.
0: In this dangerous heat, firefighters from several departments battling the blaze. Milwaukee Fire Chief Aaron Lipsky is with us this afternoon. Chief, good afternoon.
23: Good afternoon, John. How are you?
0: All right. So we're going to talk about the heat factor in a second, but first I want to focus on the sprinkler issue. I know that we have school buildings that are 50, 75, almost 100 years old, and sprinklers weren't a thing back then, but I was shocked to find out that this school and many other MPS schools don't have sprinkler systems. Does it take a classroom of kindergartners getting killed to have this discussion? I don't understand this. Are there a lot of schools in this situation?
23: Yeah, and I guess I'd be real careful about just typecasting this as a public school system problem. I think you'd be real surprised to see a whole bunch of any school system's old school buildings that have not been retrofitted with sprinklers.
13: Really? Okay, I didn't know that. I know the AC situation. This was just kind of shocking to me. Do you know what the cause of this fire was?
23: We have absolutely no idea. We are actively investigating. It's very hard right now. There's so much collapse interior to the building, and we're still extinguishing hotspots as we speak. And so to really get down to the brass tacks of it will be a bit.
1: Chief, is there any hunger? Has there been any discussion about retrofitting schools with sprinklers? I know you've led the charge on apartment complexes that

0: don't have sprinklers that should. I've never heard any discussion surrounding schools.
1: Yeah, I'll tell you what. Sprinklers in general, I mean, I think I've said numerous times, any building that's going to be occupied, particularly with any, you know, highly or at-risk groups, children, elderly, should be sprinklered. There's no question. So whether we're talking nursing homes, schools, apartment buildings, it to us, it's all the same, because there was no need for our firefighters, to make a valiant charge into this place and then be blown right back out the door. There was no cause for that. And a simple sprinkler would have eliminated that.
2: No kidding.
1: Is there an appetite for it? I think we've seen some pretty aggressive legislation. State Senator LaTanya Johnson, Dora Drake was involved, Alderwoman Malele Coggs, the mayor was on board with kind of a three-part bill that encouraged some discussion about sprinklers and more importantly, giving some sort of home rule back to a municipality to decide whether they want to enact retroactive sprinkler legislation.
2: That, of course, made it nowhere.
1: Mm-hmm. That made it nowhere in Madison, of course, and that's where we sit.
0: I want to ask you, Chief, about the heat, because today is a dangerously hot day for people just walking their dog, and you have men and women trying to save lives and save buildings and save all that sort of stuff in this heat. Take us inside how difficult it is in turnout gear with feels like temperatures over 100 degrees at a five-alarm fire.
1: Yeah, sure. So, you know, put on your snow pants and your parka and your hat and, you know, wrap it all up tight and now try to breathe through a mask. And it's absolutely miserable. Just as it keeps the heat off of us, it keeps your body heat in. That can be extremely dangerous when you're exerting at a level far beyond the average daily exertion that any regular human would undertake. And you're doing that very fast, sometimes from a dead sleep. It's very dangerous. So we shorten the work cycles, meaning we don't allow them to work as long as we might on a nicer day. We lengthen their recovery time, their rehab time between work cycles. We send more people. We have hired extra people to protect Milwaukee during this heat wave. We're bringing large passenger vans to every fire so that either the firefighters or displaced occupants who are standing outside in this miserable condition can actually get out of the weather and sit in air conditioning. So hydrate. That's what we're having our firefighters do, and looking out for each other. It's very important.
2: I mean, I've covered you when it's been a horrible fire and it's negative 30 wind chills, and you guys have, you know, heating tents and all that you do, and now this. And when I woke up this morning and I heard that Lincoln Avenue School was on fire, I did not realize the complete devastation, that there were four ladders up. It was unbelievable video, drone video from Milwaukee Journal Sentinel. I mean, oh, yeah. I cannot thank you and your firefighters enough for what you do. When you first got on scene, or when your firefighters first arrived on scene in the middle of the night or this morning, what did they see? Where was it?
1: So we were dispatched. We were getting a variety of reports. And so as we were heading inbound, when we have such high heat and humidity, we have what's called atmospheric inversion. And the smoke hangs very, very low in the streets. It's a very dangerous condition because, you know, people can sort of see the blinking lights. They can hear sirens, and they tend to run out in traffic to try to get our attention. We don't want to run somebody over. So it slows everything down as we head into all this smoke hanging low. When they finally were able to get eyes on the building and see how much smoke they had, they immediately requested a full structure fire assignment and immediately requested a second alarm. And then subsequently that was followed by a third, fourth, and fifth, and a bunch of extras beyond that. And there was smoke pushing from a whole bunch of different openings on the building. And then as soon as they went in, they encountered heat, zero visibility smoke. They tried locating fire in the basement and the first floor, and there was so much fire breaking out all at once. in so many different spots above and below them, and we just didn't have enough personnel on scene even at that point to really mount this attack and sustain it. And that's when we lost a big section of roof, you know, up above the fourth floor or third floor.
2: Oh, my goodness.
1: And a huge plume of fire, and it was very obvious we had structural problems. So the commanders made the wise move to back everybody out.
0: Milwaukee Fire Chief Aaron Lipsky is with us. So, Chief, you guys collaborate with neighboring departments on a regular basis on all sorts of different events. When it's this hot, when you're trying to work shorter shifts and give your people time to hydrate and rest in between a big battle like happened today, can you talk about the added importance of collaboration with neighboring departments?
1: I'm telling you, we would not have been able to have sustained this without the assistance. And right at the scene, you know, we had Greenfield, Greendale, West Allis, Butterbelt Club was there. But probably far less glamorous, it was a number of other fire departments that were backfilling in our empty firehouses by sliding an engine here, a ladder truck there, a chief officer, you know, to a different station, so that we spread out the remaining coverage in the county. I don't think that the average taxpayer understands how much value there is in that. And that is wise fire chiefing, you know, in the past 10 years or so, where we've really amped that up so that nobody's left without the best available coverage.
2: Absolutely.
0: Was anybody hurt, Chief?
1: I have no reports of injuries, which we're counting ourselves very lucky.
2: You know, and I wasn't even thinking about how the weather would affect the smoke and how it billows out and that it's lower. And I know how hard the Milwaukee Fire Department works for our community and our children and everyone. So for this to be a total loss at Lincoln Avenue School, what are you thinking?
1: That's kind of a shame. You know, I was walking, you know, I was there for a number of hours and talking with neighbors, and I would say half of the neighbors there were just staring at the building saying, that's where I went to school.
2: Wow.
1: I've talked to so many people since who are like, that's where I went to grade school. So this has been a neighborhood anchor for a while. This is, you know, this is a good, solid, respected school. And so it makes you feel terrible because we did everything we could, but that was not enough. Not this morning.
0: He's Milwaukee Fire Chief Aaron Lipsky. The school is a complete loss, but the good news is there are no reports of injuries. Chief, please thank your men and women for us. We don't take for granted what they do every single day, and thanks for your leadership.
1: Thank you so much for your interest. I appreciate that. Thank you.
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2: Nate?
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7: I'm Debbie Lozaga. Eastbound 94, right at Mitchell Boulevard. The right shoulder is blocked with a crash, so we are seeing delays coming in from 70th Street all the way through that area, all the way to 35th Street. The westbound side's backed out from 27th to Hawley Road. More delays then from Moreland Road to Calhoun. Also eastbound delays from 164 all the way past Barker Road. Southbound 41, watch for delays from just before Appleton Avenue down past Capitol, and northbound is slowing down from Mayfair Road up to Capitol. I'm Debbie Lozaga with your WTMJ Time Saver Traffic.
6: Southeast Wisconsin still under an extreme heat warning until 7 p.m. tomorrow. Tonight, warm, breezy, very muggy with a slight chance for thunderstorms to the north, a low of 78. Wednesday, partly cloudy, hot and humid with another slight chance for thunderstorms, high of 94 and the heat index 106. From the WTMJ Breaking News Center, big changes are coming to the federal student loan system that will impact millions starting tomorrow. ABC's Elizabeth Schultz.
8: 7 million people currently enrolled in the Save Repayment Plan are going to have to choose a different plan now because that one's going away. There are only going to be two repayment plans going forward. But what it might mean, especially for some lower income borrowers, is that their monthly student debt payments will be higher. The other really big change here is that we're going to see new caps on how much people can borrow for graduate degrees.
6: The major overhaul follows President Trump's signature tax law, the Working Families Tax Cuts Act, that passed last year to limit the amount of debt a grad student can take on. The U.S. Supreme Court ended its term today, but they've already decided to take up a major case involving assault rifle bans. ABC's Devin Dwyer.
9: They have announced that they will review the constitutionality of state bans on AR-15 semi-assault rifles. These are weapons that are prohibited in 10 states, plus the District of Columbia. They've been used in some of the deadliest mass shootings in the United States, including Sandy Hook and Uvalde. So many children there killed with these weapons. States responding to that, trying to limit the sale and possession, but now the justices have indicated they're ready to decide whether in fact, that's unconstitutional.
6: The High Court begins its next term in October. Firefighters remain at Lincoln Avenue School hours after a massive five-alarm fire tore through the building.
10: The fire broke out just before 3 a.m., bringing more than 100 firefighters to the school near 18th and Lincoln. Crews spent hours battling the flames and continue working to extinguish fires within the building. Milwaukee Assistant Fire Chief Darren Peterburs tells WTMJ.
11: We're trying to limit the damage to surrounding structures as well. We had embers from the school that were flying around the neighborhood. We're literally wetting down adjacent buildings, people's homes, so that they don't start on fire. So we try to limit the damage and prevent spread, and we were able to do that.
10: Chief Peterburs says no one was hurt in the fire, and investigators will determine the cause once it's safe to enter the building. Nizer Spencer, WTMJ News.
6: The heat and humidity continue in southeast Wisconsin.

0: but when can we expect some rain? TMJ4 chief meteorologist Brian Nesnansky tells Wisconsin's Midday News.
1: What we could end up having in the next several days is kind of round after round. Certainly not going to be plenty of dry weather in between these rounds of storms, but we'll see them fire up to the west of us and then potentially move in. So I think our next decent chance of that happening will be around midday tomorrow.
0: And how much water should you be drinking during our heat wave? Dr. Aaliyah Roberts is a virtual family medicine doctor with Aurora Healthcare. She tells WTMJ.
2: If you're going to be outside and it's a hot day, just make sure you're adding an additional cup of water to whatever your normal baseline is. Because your kidneys get used to the amount of water that you usually drink. So in these couple of days, especially when we're hitting over 90 degrees, absolutely a good idea just to be like, I'm just going to add an extra glass of water just to make sure I'm covered.
0: Dr. Roberts says you tend to sweat more in hot temperatures, so you lose both water and salt from your body. A unique way to honor a loved one's military service and sacrifice begins tomorrow in Wisconsin. Gold Star family members will be able to get a personalized Gold Star family license plate at no cost to them. That includes the immediate family of a U.S. military service member who died in the line of duty. There are currently 483 active Gold Star license plates on Wisconsin roads. The plates have no special registration fee, and a $15 personalization fee will also be waived. Coming up, a comeback win in the heat for the Brew Crew. Outdoor Living Unlimited, WTMJ News Time, 4:05.
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0: Time for a WTMJ sports update from the Gruber Law Office's One Call That's All Sports Desk. Game 2 tonight between the Reds and the Brewers and Reds at American Family Field. The Bats got going late for the Crew. Jory Ortiz with a 2-run homer for a comeback 5-3 win. Manager Pat Murphy.
5: Swinging the bat good early. We had good at bats early, but we hit 5 line drives right at them and fell a little snake bit, but just stayed with it instead of feeling sorry for ourselves. We stayed after it and got it done in the 6th, 7th, and 8th.
0: Brandon Sproat takes the mound tonight for the Crew. Our coverage starts right after the 6 o'clock news here on WTMJ. And some thrilling games yesterday in the World Cup with Brazil, Paraguay, and Morocco all moving on to the round of 16. So far today, Norway advances as well. The U.S. faces Bosnia tomorrow night. Outdoor Living Unlimited, WTMJ News Time, 4:08.
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2: 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We're teeing off Wisconsin's afternoon news. Now, here are your hosts, John McCure and Julia Fellow.
3: It's a big day today, right, Nate?
4: Yes, it's the WTMJ Golf Classic.
3: It's something else. Happy birthday to Julia Fellow.
4: Thank you. I am 41 years old. Whoa. Wow, look at that.
3: That fireworks. How about that,
4: Thank you for that. Well, that was a big firework.
3: Oh, wow. Did you hear that little party favor? That's so nice. That's so fun. Julia Fellow celebrating a birthday. I will say about you, you are fiercely loyal. You work very hard. If you're in Julia's circle, you are in her circle. You are a defender of your friends.
4: There's a circle of trust.
3: You're loyal. Yep. And that's so real with you. And I appreciate that so much.
4: Oh, thank you.
3: Here we go. So at GKB, we do this thing. It's called the birthday questionnaire. It's one of the company things. So I'm going to do the birthday questionnaire.
4: I didn't fill it out.
3: For Julia Fellow. You did not fill it out, but we're going to do it live on the radio.
4: I was a little busy.
3: You ready? Yeah, you've been moving. You've had a very good excuse. You've been crushing yourself the last couple of weeks moving into your first house.
4: Mm-hmm.
3: Here we go. Julia, your favorite birthday dessert?
4: Ooh, tiramisu.
3: Oh, that's a very good one. I know you use a lot.
4: Or cannoli.
3: Cannoli. Hey.
4: I had that at my wedding. I had a whole, right next to my wedding cake.
3: Yeah.
4: Were all these cannolis.
3: Ooh.
4: And my grandmother, for her wedding cake, quote unquote, was a giant cannoli.
3: Oh, that's
4: cool.
3: She
4: married on my mother's side when she married my grandfather.
3: Two great Italian desserts. Your favorite app on your phone?
4: TikTok,
3: yep. I would have guessed that. Your favorite smell? What's your favorite smell?
4: Versace Bright Crystal right now.
3: Oh, wow.
4: Perfume, okay. Whatever. There's the other kind, but...
3: What about your favorite smell that's not a perfume? Like a natural, what do you like the scent of?
4: Ooh. Okay, it's very specific.
3: Yes.
4: When I go to Galena, Illinois,
3: okay,
4: when I grow up and I could smell the smoke of the outside, like someone's doing a fire.
3: Yeah, and you can smell it. That's cool.
4: I knew that I was going to our family
3: in your happy
4: vacation
3: place.
4: Home. Mm-hmm.
3: Your favorite sports team?
4: The Brewers.
3: Yeah, the Miz.
4: Yeah, they are so special. We're so lucky.
3: You're
4: seriously,
3: right.
4: we are in such a special era right now. My neighbor, his name is Trapper. Yes.
3: That's a cool name.
4: He's so
3: awesome. And he's
4: awesome.
3: An adult? That's not a child?
4: No, he's super,
3: wow.
4: He's so cool.
3: That's a cool
4: name.
3: And
4: he said, you're a big Brewers fan? Happy birthday. And he gave me a signed Uribe.
3: What?
4: Jersey today.
3: Oh, my gosh.
4: I know.
3: And this is a new neighbor?
4: Yeah, super chill.
3: Wow.
4: I said, cool. Thank you so much.
3: That's cool. All right, these are fast ones because you choose one or the other. Sweet or salty snack?
4: Salty.
3: Salty. Clean desk or organized chaos?
4: What do you think?
3: I know what you're going to say. I don't have a desk.
4: I don't have a desk. I did. I had cactus plant.
3: Summer or winter?
4: Summer. Come on.
3: Live music or live sports?
4: That was a tough one. I did look at that. I would say live sports.
3: Oh, especially now with the Brewers.
4: Well, I mean, the Packers games are really fun. If you ever went to Camp Randall before.
3: That's true.
4: And that jump around when the whole stadium feels like an earthquake.
3: Window seat or aisle seat?
4: Okay, my husband, this is perfect because my husband likes window. I don't know why. He likes leaning against it.
3: Yep.
4: I like aisle.
3: Me too.
4: Okay.
3: And we're the same too. Michelle likes window. So
4: okay, but the thing is, for security, the FBI... and U.S. Marshals say never, ever, ever sit in the aisle.
3: Well, you and I are risk takers, so give me the aisle. One more. Sunrise or sunset?
4: Okay, I am a night person through and through. Are you?
3: Absolutely.
4: Okay, but we had to work the morning show.
3: Yep, both of
4: you
3: us.
4: You and me.
3: Which was hard, yep.
4: Which was very hard, but when I was in Madison, I looked at the Monona Terrace, and I did a live shot from there, and the sunrise, nothing touches a morning sunrise. And also, when I worked the weekend morning show for TMJ4, we'd have the live looks.
3: Yeah.
4: Oh.
3: So you're going sunrise?
4: It took my breath away. What's that?
3: So you're going sunrise?
4: What was your question?
3: Which do you prefer, sunrise or sunset?
4: Oh, I'm sorry. I thought you meant...
3: Which do you prefer, sunrise or sunset?
4: Sunrise. I answered you.
3: You know what? My idea of a great week is I never see the sunrise.
4: Yeah,
3: no,
4: I know.
3: That is so early.
4: But it's worth it.
3: Yeah, it is beautiful. Happy birthday. happy birthday to you. It is 4:14 at WTMJ. Debbie helps get you home up next.
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3: Traffic and weather begins with Debbie Lozaga. Then Jim Cantor, the new leader of the Wisconsin Center District, is with us. Hello, Deb.
9: Hello. Well, we knew it had to happen sooner or later. Yep, the heat has wreaked havoc. We do have a ramp closed because of pavement damage. Pavement buckling, yeehaw. Northbound 94, the off-ramp to College Avenue, closed right now because of that pavement damage. So basically what you really need to do as you're driving around, since it's probably going to be in more spots than just that one, scan a little bit further down the road ahead and don't get surprised by something that's going to pop up, literally. We do have a crash on eastbound 94 at Mitchell Boulevard off on the right shoulder, and a crash on the ramp from northbound 43, the Rock Freeway, to 894 eastbound in the hail off on the right shoulder. Another crash there. We got delays coming in from National down through the hail to just past Forest Home. I'm Debbie Lozaga with your WTMJ Time Saver Traffic.
3: The WTMJ 5-day forecast, an extreme heat warning for southeast Wisconsin until 7 p.m. on Wednesday. Tonight, muggy, a low of 78. Tomorrow, hot, humid, a high of 94, heat index of 106. Thursday, hot, humid, chance for rain. 94 is your high, heat index of 105. Friday, hot and humid, chance for storms, a high of 90. And on Saturday, partly cloudy, a high of 85 degrees. Jim Cantor has been named Wisconsin Center District Chief of Staff. A board meeting took place this week where he was put in that position. It's the interim leadership position, this coming after the decision to fire his predecessor, Marty Brooks. And Jim Cantor, who's also the Chief Commercial Officer at Central Standard Distilling, is with us. Hello, Jim.
10: John and Julia, how are you today? Hopefully not too hot out there for you, but I don't think that can be the case, right?
3: Yeah, we're doing okay. Thanks for asking.
10: Good.
3: Congratulations on the new opportunity.
4: Yes.
3: I've spoken recently to members of the Wisconsin Center District staff, and more than one have told me that the last 6 weeks have been really tough, and the Marty Brooks situation has been, one of them told me, quote, distracting. How do you move the district past this?
10: Yeah, you know, I've been on the board of directors here for 13 years. I've been the chair for 8. So I think just the continuity and the stability that they're kind of seeing, and I think that the action the board took place. You know, Marty is still the CEO of the Center District. You know, he has a 30-day window in his contract. So Marty is still the CEO. I'm just coming in, you know, again, provide that operational continuity to the Center District. And I've had more than one conversation with folks that are just excited to continue to move things forward. The team here is fantastic. The staff has done a great job keeping focused on that with some of the distraction that have taken place. But at the end of the day, they love this place, as do I. And we want to make sure that we continue to be good stewards of everything that we have here moving forward with all the events that we've had. We've just had the a number of, I think, 16 MPS high school graduations earlier this week and last week, which is just cool to see how the community just kind of rallies around things.
3: So you mentioned Marty Brooks. I believe it's until July 8th is that 30-day window that he has to also appear before the board. Do you believe that will happen, or will this quietly end?
10: You know, Marty has that opportunity. We've extended that. We're at this point, you know, we're letting some of the folks on the legal side work through dates, times, what have you. Again, I'm going to continue to stay focused in this role on driving everything forward with the team, and I don't want to get more distractions. So, you know, that's Marty's certain right, and if he comes, great. And if he doesn't, you know, those are choices that he will have.
4: Jim, how do we ensure that distraction doesn't happen again? Because he was using, you know, the company business card to even do donations to politicians.
10: Yeah, right. Again, I'm not going to comment on any of those kind of things that are going on in the past that, you know, that have been reported from what Marty did. You know, again, I've had one-on-one conversations with everyone on the leadership team. I attend the ops meeting every Wednesday with the team, and I think just having that presence and understanding what we have in front of us, we still have 6 months of events that are ahead of us. We're at, you know, 95% of our event goal right now, and the team assures me that we're going to continue to do that. So just staying focused on what the goals are out there, what the team needs to accomplish and how they're accomplishing them, that's, again, what we're focused on. And I think sometimes just looking at things a little differently provides different perspectives and allowing folks to kind of bring up some different suggestions about maybe some ways we can tweak something here or there. I'm all ears, right? I don't know exactly all the detail, but I'm learning quickly. And again, having been exposed to this place for 13 years, I think I do know. I've seen the Fiserv Forum built. I've seen the Baird Center built, and I've seen some of the other changes we've made here. So I think staying focused on what a great place this is, a number of people that have been to other conventions, and I relay this to the staff here, they like to hear it, you know, from the mayor on down, who says, I went to a convention in XYZ city, and that Baird Center we have is amazing. And when you get exposed to another convention center and see what a great thing we have here, that's what we're going to keep focused on.
3: Jim Cantor is with us. Jim, you're the interim leader. Will you apply to become the permanent leader of the Wisconsin Center District?
10: No, I will not. You mentioned earlier, I'm kind of wearing two hats right now, and you know, my life has never known a 40-hour work week, John and Julia, so that's okay. And you know, I'm enjoying this new challenge, but Central Standard is still where everything will be for me in the long term and in the very near future here. Again, we're just want to make sure we provide some operational continuity, some stability here. They can see a friendly face that they know and we can drive things forward. So it is not something that I am interested in doing for the long term. I want to continue to drive Central Standard forward.

0: or is the, Marty is the CEO still of the Wisconsin Center District. So we have the High Life Theater, we have the UW and Panther Arena as well. You know, we just had a group in for a site visit this week, and actually nothing came up. And I've talked to our great partners at Visit Milwaukee. I just talked with Peggy earlier today. And it's not something that's actually coming up. I think it gets reported, but the folks that are bringing the business here and are wanting to come to this great city with the great venues that we have here are really kind of, you know, putting it behind them, if you will. And I guess as the great Coach Bill Belichick would say, you know, on to Cincinnati. We're looking forward.
1: Jim Cantor is the new interim leader of the Wisconsin Center District. He's also the chief commercial officer at Central Standard. Jim, thank you for being with us. We appreciate it. Have a good weekend.
0: All right, you too. Thanks so much, and stay cool, everybody. Thank you.
1: Yep. All right, time for the WTMJ Annex Wealth Management Market Update. 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The NASDAQ up 394. That's 1.5%. The Dow up 136. That's 0.25%. The S&P 500 was up 59 points. That is more than 0.75%. 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
3: It's 4:30. I'm Jessica Gatso. Your top story, a Milwaukee teenager missing for years is found.
4: I'm Debbie Lozaga. We're still getting reports of pavement damage out there. Yep, pavement buckling. It's a thing. 94 northbound, right at the off-ramp to College Avenue. As a matter of fact, that ramp is closed because of that. Also, Highway 59 in Waukesha County, just past Racine Avenue, they're going to have some lane closures because of the pavement damage in that neck of the woods. Not to mention the fact that we've got a crash in the Hale interchange. It is on the ramp from 43 northbound to 894 eastbound. Off on the right shoulder, backups coming in from Lincoln down and around the Hale past Forest Home. I'm Debbie Lozaga with your WTMJ Time Saver Traffic.
3: An extreme heat warning is in effect for all of southeast Wisconsin until 7 p.m. tomorrow. Tonight, warm and breezy, very muggy with just a slight chance for thunderstorms late to the north, low of 78. Wednesday, partly cloudy, still hot and humid with another slight chance for thunderstorms, high of 94 and the heat index 106. From the WTMJ Breaking News Center, a girl from Milwaukee missing for nearly 4 years has been found safe by police.
5: Janiya Walker was found May 26th and is safe, police confirmed to WTMJ, though officials did not confirm where she was located or in what condition she was found. Now an adult woman, Walker was just 15 when she originally went missing in 2022 while walking in the Brewers Hill neighborhood just blocks from her home. In prior interviews, Walker's family members alleged police officers did not take her case seriously. She was never classified as a critical missing person. Adam Roberts, WTMJ News.
3: The U.S. Supreme Court says states can ban transgender athletes from female sports teams. In the 6-3 ruling, the court's conservative majority says more than two dozen states, like Indiana, can require transgender athletes to compete on sports teams that align with their biological sex and not their gender identity. ACLU attorney Josh Block arguing before the court on behalf of trans athletes.
6: The decision we got today is a very disappointing result for transgender girls who just want the same opportunities to participate in school sports that cisgender girls have.
3: He says the ruling doesn't mean all other states have to follow suit. Rescues continue in Venezuela nearly a week after two earthquakes struck the nation. As News Nation's Connell McShane reports, the golden window to find survivors is fast approaching.
7: The death toll now up to at least 1,750 people in the quakes. That's from the Venezuelan government, a number that's been going up and certainly appears to be headed higher still. Plus, thousands more have been injured or left homeless. And satellite pictures from NASA show nearly 59,000 buildings were just decimated by these twin earthquakes and much of the damage along the Caribbean coast of the country.
3: The U.S. is among countries lending support for Venezuela. Identifying the man who drowned while kayaking in Lake Ivanhoe.
8: 64-year-old Thomas Sater from Kenosha was pronounced dead at the scene. Officers responded to a call about an empty kayak in the lake last Thursday. Sater was found unconscious while floating next to the upside-down kayak. He was wearing a life jacket. Jen Gregg, WTMJ News.
3: Milwaukee leaders are reminding residents to stay safe as dangerous heat continues to impact southeast Wisconsin. Mayor Cavalier Johnson.
9: Make sure that you stay hydrated, and if you need to or you can, please make sure you go to one of our safe places with some air conditioning, libraries, county senior centers, splash pads, take the kids there when those places are open.
3: State officials also remind residents that utility companies cannot disconnect power to occupied homes while a National Weather Service heat warning or heat advisory is in effect. Giannis is headed to Miami, but the show must go on for one local musical. MKE MVP centers around the Milwaukee Bucks championship win in 2021. The show's creator, Matt Zembrowski, says there's only a few small changes due to Giannis's trade. He tells Wisconsin's Midday News.
10: The show really, it tracks his journey from 2013 when he was drafted to the championship win. So that's history. You know, nothing's going to change that. People still have really great feelings and really great memories about what all those guys did for the city. And so that part is history. That won't change.
3: The musical will premiere at the Milwaukee Rep in January. Time for a WTMJ sports update from the Gruber Law Offices. One Call That's All Sports Desk. The Brewers continue their series with the Reds tonight at American Family Field after a 5-3 win in the heat. Brandon Sproat will take the mound, and our coverage will start after the 6 o'clock news right here on WTMJ. And the Milwaukee Bucks are adding former point guard TJ Ford to Taylor Jenkins' coaching staff. Outdoor Living Unlimited, WTMJ news time is 4:35.
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16: What's the temperature out right now?
11: It is smoking hot out right now. The temperature right now is this right? 95 degrees. Meteorologist Craig Copeland is with us. He probably knows. Craig, what is the current temperature and the heat index?
17: Well, I can tell you that in Milwaukee, it's 91. Okay. And the heat index is 103. It's been as high as 106, so it's backed off just a couple degrees.
11: All right, so we've been talking about how it seemed like the forecast was that it would actually build at 4 o'clock and then into 5 o'clock and then into 6 o'clock. Is that still the basic belief?
17: That the temperature is going to continue to go up a little bit?
11: Yeah.
17: Yeah, it's certainly not going to go down. We may yet add another degree or two or three before we're done today. If anything hasn't gone the way it looked like it might go the last 2 days, it's that, two things. The actual temperature, the reading on the thermometer has been down just a little bit than my expectations. I thought we'd get to 93, 94, 95. We haven't quite made that. But the humidity, the dew point has been higher than expected the last couple of days. And so put those two things together and we are ending up with about the heat index or the feels like temperature that we expected, 103, 104, 105, 106.
11: Is the heat index calculated for what it feels like in the shade, what it feels like in the direct sunlight? Where is that measured? How's that measured?
17: That's measured in the shade, as are temperature readings. Yeah, thermometer readings also in the shade as well. So, yeah, when you're in the direct sunlight, undoubtedly, you feel even hotter.
16: So are there storms that might fire up tonight?
17: Not for here in southeast Wisconsin. There may be storms in the central part of the state. Say La Crosse over to Wausau and then over maybe into the Fox Valley area. But I don't expect any around here. I don't expect any around here tomorrow either. The first reasonable chance of any storms for us is going to be on Thursday, and then that threat's going to be higher on Thursday night and Friday and Saturday too. So yeah, eventually we're going to get some storms out of this heat and humidity, but it's still maybe 2 days away.
11: Meteorologist Craig Copeland is with us. Craig, the other thing that seems to jump out is that the overnight lows aren't low. Tonight's low is 78 degrees. What is that lack of nighttime cooling due to our environment, due to what happens the next day?
17: Yeah, well, it gives us a head start on the next day's warmth for certain. Yeah, last night officially in Milwaukee, the low was 79. Same thing out in Madison, it was 79. So basically, you can interpolate that pretty much there weren't any places in southern Wisconsin that got a whole lot below 80 degrees. And so, yeah, it gets us a head start on the next day's highs. That's why I expect tomorrow to be just as hot or hotter than it was today, because we're going to start off before you even walk out the door, for most people, depending upon when you leave, already in the 80s.
16: So what I was thinking about with this heat dome is the 4th of July. So looking ahead at the 4th of July, when so many people are going to be sticking out their favorite spot all day or the night before, what is it going to be on the 4th of July?
17: It's going to be marginally better. Temperatures are going to be in the mid to upper 80s in the afternoon, which is still very warm, right? But not as hot as low to mid 90s. I think on the 4th, the heat index is not going to be a whole lot higher than the actual temperature, because by then the humidity is going to back off. And we're also going to have a bit of a wind shift, so that areas near Lake Michigan, which are suffering with the heat just like everybody else is today and will be again tomorrow because winds are out of the southwest, by the 4th, winds are going to turn back around to the northeast. So if you're anywhere near the lakeshore this weekend, you are going to get a substantial cool down, whereas inland areas, the cooling is going to be pretty marginal.
11: Meteorologist Craig Copeland. Craig, thank you very much.
17: Yeah, my pleasure.
11: Hey, coming up, one of the brightest guys that I know is Dr. John Raymond. Today is his very last day as the leader of the Medical College of Wisconsin. Dr. Raymond is with us up next on WTMJ.
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4: 4:45 traffic and then weather. Debbie Lozica, how are the roads right now? How are they holding up?
23: Well, not that great. Things are buckling out there. 894 southbound at Oklahoma Avenue, left lane is blocked with a broken down vehicle. I'm not sure if that's necessarily because of a buckle, but we do have a couple of them. One on 94 northbound, the College Avenue off ramp is currently closed because of pavement buckling. We also have some pavement buckling on Highway 59 in Waukesha County, a couple miles past Racine Avenue. They are going to be closing off some lanes heading through that area. Otherwise, we've got westbound 94 backing up from 27th Street all the way through to Holly Road and in patches all the way out to Highway 164. On the eastbound side, slowing from Highway 16 past Barker Road to Brookfield Road, back on the brakes from Holly Road to 35th Street. I'm Debbie Lozaga with your WTMJ Time Saver Traffic.
11: The WTMJ 5-day forecast, it's going to stay really hot out tonight, a low of 78 degrees. Tomorrow, 92, heat index over 100. Thursday, 91 is your high, heat index over 100. On Friday, 86 degrees, heat index of about 100. On Saturday, we're about 80 degrees with a chance for rain. 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
24: Doctor, doctor, give me the news. I got a bad case of loving you.
11: Dr. John Raymond is the president and CEO of the Medical College of Wisconsin. It is his last day as the president and CEO, but he will continue at the Medical College of Wisconsin, and we are all better off in this community because of that. Dr. Raymond, thanks for being with us.
25: Yeah, always a pleasure, John. Thank you.
4: Dr. Raymond, I'm thinking about the heat today and how it may be affecting our prescription medications that our friends and family may be on, maybe SSRIs. My husband is taking Parkinson's medications. There's a lot of people with different ailments. How do the prescription drugs specifically, how are they affected by the heat?
25: Yeah, it's a really good question. I think maybe the better way to frame it is, how do those drugs affect your metabolism if you're out in the heat? So if you're perspiring frequently, you can metabolize the drugs faster. If you're on antihypertensive medications, you might actually feel dizzy sooner because you get dehydrated. And you may also have symptoms that were associated with some of the psychiatric medications, as you mentioned. So the main thing is to stay hydrated, to protect yourself from the heat if you can, to cool off frequently, which I guess is a problem for you guys today, being outside. But those would be the main things that I would advise.
4: I'm so happy that I'm talking to you right now, Dr. Raymond, because I have had probably 5 water bottles, and I didn't have to go to the bathroom for a long time. And I know that you specialize in nephrology, so what's going on with my body?
25: You're probably perspiring a lot, and if you're not, you're breathing more quickly. And believe it or not, when you exhale, you actually exhale quite a bit of water. It's on the order of about a liter a day. And if you're hyperventilating, then you're actually shedding more water that way than you even know.
4: Wow.
11: Dr. John Raymond is with us. All right, Dr. Raymond, we're going to call an audible here, and you're always really good at this. So we want to talk to you about your legacy. You are staying. You're still going to be at the Medical College of Wisconsin. But it has been an incredible time at the Medical College of Wisconsin under your leadership. For 16 years, you've been president and CEO. And it comes at a time right now that's kind of precarious for higher education and biomedical research. I don't so much want to get into that as getting into what's happened during your tenure. The college has grown enrollment to more than 1,600 students and expanded into rural areas of our state. How important is that part of what we do in Wisconsin and you all do at the Medical College of Wisconsin?
25: Yeah, thank you so much, Sean. First of all, it's been an honor to be associated with such an incredible institution. And in many ways, we're growing into our name as the Medical College of Wisconsin through those regional campuses. We established those to try to provide a workforce of physicians and other healthcare practitioners for the Northwoods. We do have a doctor shortage in the country, actually a shortage of all healthcare providers, but under-resourced urban and rural areas are suffering from a maldistribution that only makes the problem worse. So these campuses that were opened in 2015 and 2016 have trained 300 new doctors, and more than half of the graduates have decided to practice in those underserved areas. So I think that's one of the really wonderful things that MCW has done over the last decade, and something that we should be proud of and want to make sure that everybody here in southeastern Wisconsin knows. We've also recommitted to Central City, Milwaukee by providing family medicine residencies on the near north and the near south side of Milwaukee, which also are urban underserved areas.
16: You know, there's also been a huge shortage of pharmacists nationwide. And in 2017, the college opened its first school of pharmacy. What was that like?
25: Well, first of all, my son is a pharmacist, so I have a personal affinity and an investment in that profession.
16: Both are too.
25: Awesome. Well, you know, pharmacists, I think, are underappreciated and underutilized. The closest point of contact with the healthcare system in the United States for most people is their local pharmacy. And so our idea was that we would train the pharmacists of the future, pharmacists that were comfortable working in team settings, but also kind of working on their own in some of these underserved areas, so they would be comfortable laying hands and a stethoscope on a person to be able to do good triage work. Those are things that are not traditionally within the scope of pharmacists, but here in Wisconsin, we have fairly liberal practice guidelines, and the state is fairly permissive about allowing pharmacists to do things that normally would be considered out of their scope. And I think it was really a brilliant move on our part, because this is an untapped, very highly educated part of our healthcare workforce. And rather than having to train a lot of new doctors as the only solution, empowering other types of healthcare providers to practice above their usual scope of practice, I think is a smart thing to do.
11: Dr. Raymond, what would you say you're most proud of during your tenure as the leader of the Medical College of Wisconsin?
25: Yeah, that's really, I mean, that's a great question. I mean, we've done so many wonderful things as an organization, and we've done it, I think, in a quiet and understated way. But what I actually am most proud of is the people that work here and their dedication to giving their all to make our communities healthier, to give back to our country and to the region in ways that in many times are unrecognized. And I actually did send a nice letter out to our faculty, staff, and stakeholders today. And I also wanted to recognize sort of the unsung heroes of the institution, our housekeepers that take pride in making sure that our facilities are welcoming and clean, the facility staff that try to help us get set up when we have major events, and the people that are just here to support everyone else with a smile and a word of encouragement. In many ways, I think that reflects the character of MCW more than any of the more publicly visible things that we've done.
11: You're such a humble guy, and
16: right.
11: Julie and I respect you so much and have for so many years. I know you don't like to talk about things like legacy, and you're very generous in your praise of all the people that surround you and do the important work. How would you like people to think of your legacy as leader of the Medical College of Wisconsin?
25: Oh, that's a great question. I think just showing up every day, trying to do our best, to do it quietly and effectively and with some humility. And that's so important when you're trying to address the needs of under-resourced populations and disenfranchised people that may not feel comfortable connecting with a large organization like ours.
11: What's next, Dr. Raymond? You're still going to be, I've mentioned this a couple times, at the Medical College of Wisconsin, thank goodness. What's next? What are you going to do? What are you going to focus on?
25: Well, the board gave me a designation as president emeritus, so yeah. I will be here to advise if needed. But I'm going to spend a good bit of the next 6 months taking care of veterans at the VA. As you know, I've been a VA physician for 44 years. I really want to give back in ways that I can to the vets that have served us so well. So I'm looking forward to spending more time there than I usually do in the course of a year.
11: I want to thank you for that. You know, they are underserved, and we have a great VA here. It's one of the top ranked literally in the nation. But for you to give your time to do that and your incredible experience, thank you so much for doing that. I think I can say this. I don't know. I guess
16: what?
11: I'm going to. But Julie and I were just discussing today with people over at the Medical College of Wisconsin.
16: Yes.
11: I assume you know this, Dr. Raymond, but that you will still join us a couple times a month.
16: Oh,
11: we're
16: thank
11: hoping
16: goodness.
11: To help
25: oh, good.
11: Us talk through different subjects. We feel it's important because of your voice in our community for you to be part of the discussion. And so if you'll have us, we want you to join us still a couple times each month. We'll also fold in the new leader, Dr. Kerpad, occasionally to also have those discussions. And part of your legacy is what you've done for our listeners. We started these conversations, Dr. Raymond, when COVID had everybody scared and everybody was uncertain and nobody knew what the hell was going on. And you were the voice in our community that calmed people down, gave good information, didn't guess about things, and talked about the science. And we're all indebted to you for that. Thank you so much for doing that.
25: Well, thank you, John, and thank you, Julia. I consider both of you friends, and you have really an amazing show. It's so much fun to work with you. So I would be honored to continue. So thank you so much for that.
16: Oh,
11: you're welcome.
16: John, we got him.
11: Yeah, we did it.
16: We did
11: it. Yay, us. Dr.
25: Well,
11: Raymond,
25: so
11: have
25: know,
11: a great rest of the week.
16: Does he have good news?
25: Yeah.
11: All right. Good news of the week. Yes, go for it. Of course, Dr. Raymond. What do you got?
25: Well, you mentioned Dr. Kerpad. I just have to say what an amazing leader he is and how pleased I am that he's going to be succeeding me here. He's got a really great vision and a wonderful way with people. I'm looking forward to having him on the show with me, hopefully next week, and that you'll be able to spend some time with him as he grows into his leadership role.
11: That's very nice. We look forward to that, too. Dr. Raymond, have a great rest of the week, and we'll talk to you soon.
25: All right. Thanks, John and Julia. Take care.
11: You and I meet a lot of people.
16: Mm-hmm.
11: He is truly a very special leader, a very special doctor, a very special guy.
16: Oh,
11: we're
16: my gosh.
11: So blessed.
16: So detailed, and he's able to, when you know how so many people like to have the limelight?
11: Yeah, yeah.
16: I can't believe how humble he is.
11: Yeah, he's an amazing, amazing leader.
16: Yes.
11: Blessing for all of us.
16: Yes.
11: It is 4:57 at WTMJ.
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7: It's 5 o'clock. I'm Jessica Gatso. Your top story, the U.S. and Iran begin the first round of negotiations.
8: I'm Debbie Lozagan. Delays continue on southbound 41 from Appleton Avenue down to Capitol Drive. Northbound, slowing from about North Avenue all the way to Silver Spring. Southbound 43, pockets of heavy traffic from just south of Brown Deer Road to about Bender Road. Back on the brakes from Burleigh all the way down through the Marquette to the KK River Crossing. We've got westbound 94 backed up from 25th Street all the way to Holly Road, and then from the county line to about Brookfield Road. Eastbound 94 is backed up from Highway 16 all the way to Brookfield Road as well, and 70th Street to 35th. I'm Debbie Lozago with your WTMJ Time Saver Traffic.
7: All of southeast Wisconsin still under that extreme heat warning until 7 p.m. tomorrow. Tonight, warm, breezy, very muggy. We have a slight chance for thunderstorms late to the north, low of 78. Wednesday, skies are partly cloudy, still hot and humid with a slight chance for thunderstorms, high of 94 and the heat index 106. From the WTMJ Breaking News Center, the first round of negotiations between the U.S. Special Envoy and Qatar Prime Minister on the Iran deal framework have wrapped up for the day. News Nation's Robert Sherman.
9: And they say, topic of conversation, the ongoing negotiations with Iran, implementation of the Memorandum of Understanding and the situation in Lebanon. All of those were on the docket there, which sets the stage for tomorrow, which is expected to be the day in which the Iranian delegation gets here. Again, indirect, independent talks taking place with the Iranians meeting with the Qataris and the Pakistanis, the same going for the Americans as well.
7: The diplomatic push comes after several days of U.S. and Iranian strikes. Both sides have said they remain committed to standing down under the current framework. A five-alarm fire has heavily damaged Lincoln Avenue Elementary on Milwaukee's south side. The building did not have sprinklers inside. Fire Chief Aaron Lipsky tells Wisconsin's Afternoon News.
10: We have absolutely no idea. We are actively investigating. It's very hard right now. There's so much collapse interior to the building, and we're still extinguishing hotspots as we speak. And so to really get down to the brass tacks of it will be a bit.
7: No one was injured or inside the building when the fire began. Lipsky says the building is a total loss. When will we get relief from the heat? TMJ4 Chief Meteorologist Brian Nisnansky tells Wisconsin's Midday News.
11: Extremely humid, guys, these next few days. We're talking dew points well into the 70s in a few spots close to 80 degrees. And yes, that could spark thunderstorms. So as we head into the holiday weekend, a slow decline in temperatures, but still extremely humid. And yes, a chance of storms again on Thursday, a chance of storms again on Friday, and another chance on Saturday for the 4th.
7: During these extremely hot temperatures, cold water feels refreshing, but is it the right thing to give a person who is suffering from heat exhaustion? That's when your body temperature rises over 100 degrees just from being in warm temperatures. Virtual family medicine doctor

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1: You're losing water, but you're also losing those electrolytes, those salts that go with it. So in order to replace it, you need to replace both.
0: Dr. Roberts says the best things to do are get in the shade, drink a sports drink like Gatorade, or eat a popsicle, and get a cold pack onto your body to bring your temperature down. Officially dedicating a larger-than-life tribute to Mr. Baseball.
2: Artist Mauricio Ramirez painted the realistic portrait of the late Bob Uecker on the side of the Wintrust Financial Center in downtown Milwaukee. 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
3: It's a really good feeling to see how people respond and appreciate public art, especially for icons like Bob Uecker. 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
2: 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Elizabeth Linton in WTMJ News.
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0: Time for a WTMJ sports update from the Gerber Law Office's One Call That's All Sports Desk. Game 2 tonight between the Brewers and Reds at American Family Field. Brandon Sproat takes the mound tonight. Our coverage starts after the 6 o'clock news here on WTMJ. And the Wisconsin Badgers could soon have a new athletic director.
11: ESPN reports the University of Wisconsin is targeting Sean Eichhorst to lead the athletic department. Eichhorst is a Wisconsin native and UW-Whitewater graduate who previously served as deputy athletic director in Madison under Barry Alvarez. He later became AD at Miami and Nebraska and now serves as deputy athletic director and chief operation officer at Texas. The university has not officially announced a hiring decision. If selected, Eichhorst would return to Madison after nearly two decades working at other major athletic programs. Nizer Spencer, WTMJ News.
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1: 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We're teeing off Wisconsin's afternoon news. 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
2: We're at Morningstar in Waukesha. This is so cool. Over to our left on this hot day, there are kids. I don't know. They look like roughly 10 years old. A little golf class is going on.
3: Look at the little golf clubs.
2: They're little tiny bags that they're carrying around. That is so amazing. All right, hey, coming up in just a couple of minutes, Major Garrett, CBS Chief Washington Correspondent, on what the 4th of July means to him. But first,
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4: For your 5 o'clock focus, this was the most beautiful moment that just happened last night. 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The Kenosha Kingfish had a game last night, and the person they chose to throw out the first pitch has an incredible story for the Strikeout Cancer Night. The Kenosha native's powerful personal milestone was center stage. She's Haley Kolar. She's a breast cancer survivor, very well-known, very accomplished equestrian in the Midwest. She was chosen to throw out the first pitch of the Kingfish game, breast cancer survivor, last night, then run the bases and high-five the players between third base and home plate. She had no idea that the last person that she'd be high-fiving at home plate would be her surgical oncologist at City of Hope Cancer Center in Zion, Dr. Carolyn Bakta. And there wasn't a dry eye in the stadium. You can see their emotional home plate hug in the video if you text 855-616-1620. Text WATCH to 855-616-1620. You can visit cityofhope.org. It's a world-class facility. They get everything done in a single visit. So I just thought that it was really nice. They shared that with me. And a Kenosha native that had no idea that her oncologist would come up from Zion, which is not far away.
2: It's not. That's a great story. It's an inspiring story. You got to see this. Text the word WATCH. I watched it just before the show, and it just is so moving. WATCH to 855-616-1620. So I grew up in Zion, and I went to high school in Zion. I went to elementary school in Zion. And that building, City of Hope, used to be the Zion Hospital. Then, you know, the hospital got bought by a big firm. And now City of Hope is there, and mm-hmm. It's also rejuvenated Zion, because there are good doctors there. It's a major facility. And as you just mentioned, they do really meaningful work.
4: Yes, and the City of Hope Cancer Center, the Kenosha Kingfish, they celebrated the cancer survivors during their Strikeout Cancer Night. And I just thought that was so special for City of Hope to surprise a survivor. This is a journey. My mother died of cancer. It started in her bladder, spread to her kidneys, and then her bone, which was very painful. And then her liver, and it's terrifying. And she's a pharmacist. My dad is a pharmacist, and you're
2: Isn't
4: terrified.
2: That something?
4: Yes,
2: yeah.
4: She was absolutely terrified. Didn't know what to do. So that's why I wanted to tell you about City of Hope. It's a world class facility, and it's not that far away.
2: You're right. They do a lot of very good work there. I also love the Kingfisher. That stadium is right on Sheridan Road. It's in the heart of Kenosha, not far from downtown. It's really cool. Text the word WATCH right now, and you can see exactly what we're talking about. WATCH. 855-616-1620. CBS Chief Washington Correspondent Major Garrett up next on WTMJ. 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
6: Traffic and weather. Debbie Lazaga, good afternoon.
7: Good afternoon. We have a crash on the off-ramp to Lincoln Avenue from 894 southbound, so heads up with that. We've still got this crash in the Hale Interchange on the ramp from 43 northbound the Rock Freeway to eastbound 894, so that's off on the right shoulder. And then we also have some issues with pavement buckling. The off-ramp to College Avenue from northbound 94 is closed. Then we've got some lane closures on Highway 59 in Waukesha. That's the bypass there, just past Racine Avenue. So keep your eyes open. Make sure you're scanning far ahead so you can see whether or not the pavement is buckled. I'm Debbie Lazaga with your WTMJ Time Saver Traffic.
6: Forecast, a heat advisory, heat warning for all of southeast Wisconsin goes until 7 o'clock on Wednesday night. Tonight, your low is 78 degrees. That's not very low. Still with dangerous heat indexes. Tomorrow, high of 93, heat index over 100. On Thursday, high of 92, heat index of 100. 35% chance of rain on Thursday and on Friday. Friday, your high is 86. Saturday, 65% chance of rain, a high of 80 degrees.
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9: The Iranians keep saying things that it is a very favorable negotiated settlement on their terms. 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
8: National perspective, straight answers, right here on Wisconsin's Afternoon News.
6: Major Garrett is with us. Major, we apologize for the news. We're at our annual golf outing, but we're so glad you are with us. You are on the road as well. Major, let me start with this. The experiment. That's how America's fight for independence has been referred. It survived 2.5 centuries. You're a historian kind of guy. When you think about this experiment surviving for so long, what's been the key to our survival?
9: Our ability to take seriously our founding documents, which is to make a more perfect union, acknowledging from the get-go that we were not perfect at the beginning, that we had things to do and aspirations yet to achieve. And we are, whether you're a Democrat, a Republican, or someone who doesn't care about politics, if you're an American, you're an aspirational person. You live within this country with aspirations for yourself, your family, your community, and the nation writ large. And that set of aspirations differs from person to person, but that we are an aspirational nation and believe in the ability to better ourselves and our common humanity is what keeps us going and is what has let us survive a lot of very, very trying times.
0: You know, Major, I was just talking to John about how we are celebrating our 100th birthday for 620 WTMJ. 40% of the nation's age we've been around for the state of Wisconsin. And

0: think about the freedom of the press. And I know that you've talked to international reporters before. I've talked to some journalists that can't believe that we even have access to City Hall in Milwaukee. I mean, how important is that for our, for the nation for the next 250 years?
1: It's essential. And let me tell you a couple of things from the Declaration of Independence that underscore that for me. Lots of people have very famous lines from the Declaration of Independence. All the ones that are most known that we repeat in civics class all through middle school and high school, they're all great, they're all lovely, but my favorite of the Declaration of Independence is one sentence. To prove this, meaning why we are separating from Britain, let facts be submitted to a candid world. That sentence is my entire career, everything I've ever tried to accomplish, submitting facts to a candid world. And that's what journalists and a free press do, submit facts to a candid world. That is the essence of what Thomas Jefferson was talking about in the Declaration of Independence, to explain why this tectonic event in human history was about to occur, why the colonies of America were going to separate from Great Britain, because it wasn't something without enormous risk. Everyone who signed that Declaration of Independence knew if they lost the war, lost the battle with the preeminent empire on the globe at that time, Great Britain, they would be killed as treasonous rebels against the empire. And yet they did it anyway. And they explained why, because they believed, as the Declaration of also says, a decent respect to the opinions of mankind requires that they should declare the causes which impel them to the separation. Meaning, if you are going to do something big, you better have an explanation as to why.
2: Major Garrett is CBS's chief Washington correspondent. So Major, July 2nd, 1776, Thomas Jefferson says the document's done. 2 days later is when it's signed, it's ratified, it kind of has life breathed into it. Can you give us more perspective on the point you were just making? Because I'm so intrigued. It was England, France, and Spain that ruled the world, with England maybe the most powerful military in the world, and we had a ragtag bunch of guys with muskets who decided, you know what, we're going to put it all on the line. How big of underdogs were the United States?
1: As big as could be contemplated in any part of the literate world of that era. The biggest underdogs ever, because not only were we poorly armed, we had no training whatsoever, and the British Army was well-trained and well-equipped and well-armed. We had no leadership that was coherent in terms of military strategy. The only thing we had was a sense of ingenuity, a sense of adaptation, and very importantly, knowledge of the terrain. Knowledge of the terrain. We knew where we were going and where it was much better than the British did. And over time, we also obtained something. Support from France. Reluctant at first, then more formidable as time went on. And that support, financial and otherwise, was vital. We don't win the battle against Britain without France first surreptitiously and then publicly backing the revolution.
2: Major, 250 years after that document, the world we live in is scary in some ways, but not so much different than other trials that we've been through. As we sit here today, are you more optimistic or more worried about the future of our country?
1: You know, I'm going to fall back on something that's going to sound like a cliche, but I'm realistic. As I believe the founders were realistic, as I believe those who made up the infantry of the Revolutionary war-fighting army that George Washington was able to put together. We had very brilliant people at the top writing the documents and creating the aspirational language, but we had people who had jobs, who were recently out of prison, who were basically down on their luck, and they were the core of the revolutionary infantry, people who basically were on their last legs, had nowhere else to go but believe that this country was worth fighting for, and if they won, they would be able to forge for themselves something they'd never been able to achieve, an actual future for themselves. So we came together as a country back then, a lot of ragtag people who did not get along, colony to colony, intellect to intellect, but we had one common goal. And I think if we remember that as Americans, despite all of our differences, regional, ethnic, religious, and otherwise, you focus on the big goal, much, much great things can be achieved.
2: Man, I'm fired up.
0: Can I get a mic drop?
2: Let's go. Giddy up. Man, that's great stuff. Major

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1: Market update, the NASDAQ up 394 today. That's 1.5%. Yay us. The Dow up 136. That's 0.25%. The S&P up 59 points. That is more than 0.75%. 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
6: It's 5:30. I'm Jessica Gatso. Your top story, a Milwaukee teenager reported missing years ago is found safe.
7: I'm Debbie Lazaga. A crash on the off-ramp to Lincoln Avenue from 894 southbound. Going to be causing a little bit of a headache there. More delays then from Oklahoma Avenue down and around the Hale Interchange to Forest Home. Westbound 894 tightening up from 27th Street to Loomis. Southbound on 43 backing up from Keefe all the way down through the Marquette. You're back on the brakes from Beecher Street all the way down towards the Howard Avenue area. I'm Debbie Lazaga with your WTMJ Time Saver Traffic.
6: Extreme heat warning in effect for all of southeast Wisconsin until 7 p.m. tomorrow. Breezy and very muggy tonight. Just a slight chance for thunderstorms to the north, low of 78. Wednesday, partly cloudy skies, hot and humid with a slight chance for thunderstorms, high of 94, heat index 106. From the WTMJ Breaking News Center, a girl from Milwaukee missing for nearly 4 years has been found safe by police.
8: Janiyah Walker was found May 26th and is safe, police confirmed to WTMJ, though officials did not confirm where she was located or in what condition she was found. Now an adult woman, Walker was just 15 when she originally went missing in 2022 while walking in the Brewers Hill neighborhood just blocks from her home. In prior interviews, Walker's family members alleged police officers did not take her case seriously. She was never classified as a critical missing person. Adam Roberts, WTMJ News.
6: A woman and her young son are safe after an attempted kidnapping in Fond du Lac County.
9: The Fond du Lac County Sheriff's Office says a 27-year-old woman was walking with her 1-year-old son on the Muskegon Valley Trail in Rosendale Monday afternoon when a man allegedly grabbed her, put a white cloth over her mouth, and tried to restrain her. She fought back, escaped with her son, and called 911. Investigators later arrested a 21-year-old man on suspicion of attempted kidnapping, false imprisonment, and battery. Authorities say they believe it was an isolated incident and there is no ongoing threat to the public. Nizer Spencer, WTMJ News.
6: Big changes are coming to the federal student loan system that will impact millions starting tomorrow. ABC's Elizabeth Schultz.
10: 7 million people currently enrolled in the Save Repayment Plan are going to have to choose a different plan now because that one's going away. There are only going to be 2 repayment plans going forward. But what it might mean, especially for some lower income borrowers, is that their monthly student debt payments will be higher. The other really big change here is that we're going to see new caps on how much people can borrow for graduate degrees.
6: The major overhaul follows President Trump's signature tax law, the Working Families Tax Cuts Act, that passed last year to limit the amount of debt a grad student can take on. A controversial redevelopment plan for the former Walmart at the Midtown Center is on hold.
11: After hours of public testimony largely opposing the project, the Milwaukee Plan Commission postponed its decision indefinitely on a proposal that includes affordable housing, a new library, self-storage, and a computer research facility that critics have called a data center. Commissioner of City Development Lafayette Crump is adamant it would not be an AI data center and is pushing for the project to move forward.
12: Capitol Heights, Dineen Park, Grassland Manor, Lincoln Creek, Roosevelt Grove, Sunset Heights. None of them deserve to have this site remain vacant and blighted for another 10 years.
11: Neil Doyle, WTMJ News.
6: Brady Street is adding a weekend overnight parking ban. Parking will be prohibited from Humboldt to Farwell from 10 p.m. to 4 a.m. on Thursdays, Fridays, and Saturdays. The change is part of a 6-week summer safety pilot program in response to recent violence in the neighborhood. New parking rules go into effect starting this weekend. A local musical about the Milwaukee Bucks is set to premiere despite the franchise player leaving. MKE MVP covers years of the team's history, from drafting Giannis Antetokounmpo to the NBA championship win in 2021. The show's creator, Matt Zembrowski, tells Wisconsin's Midday News.
13: It's about Milwaukee sports fans. It's about Bucks fans. It's about the people that really kind of make all of these franchises tick. Like, there's no reason that the Brewers should sell as many tickets as they do. There's no reason that a city the size of Milwaukee should have two major league franchises like the Bucks and the Brewers. And yet we're there every game and selling out a lot of them.
6: Performances start in January at the Milwaukee Rep. Time for a WTMJ sports update from the Gruber Law Office's One Call That's All sports desk. The Brewers continue their series with the Reds tonight at American Family Field after a 5-3 win in the heat. Brandon Sproat will take the mound, and our coverage will start after the 6 o'clock news right here on WTMJ. Rumors continue to swirl over who might be added to the Brewers ahead of the August 3rd MLB trade deadline. Insider Jeff Passan tells ESPN Wisconsin's Wild and Tausch a deal for former Brewers closer Josh Hader could make sense if the price is right.
14: A Brewers roster and a Brewers payroll like this right now, $19 million for a reliever is a hefty sum. But man, you put Josh Hader at the back end of that bullpen, how much better do you feel? How much better does it look? It's a question of what it's going to cost.
6: Hader was traded from Milwaukee in 2022 in a deal that included current Brewers starter Robert Gasser. And the Milwaukee Bucks are adding former point guard T.J. Ford to Taylor Jenkins' coaching staff. Outdoor Living Unlimited, WTMJ News Time, 5:36.
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10: Oh my, look at the fireworks.
3: Whoa!
10: Nate, you gotta stop with the fireworks. It's too hot out.
3: It's Julia Fellow's birthday today.
10: Whoa.
3: Fantastic hot day to celebrate your birthday. Happy birthday, Julia.
10: Thank you. Happy birthday, Jessica Getzo.
3: Yeah, well. Jessica, happy birthday to you too. We got a surprise for you. Are you ready?
10: What?
3: All right, let's bring in the special guest.
10: You're
3: special
10: joking.
3: Guest, you say hello, how are you? And let's see if she can figure out who this is. Okay, go ahead. Welcome to the show.
16: Hello. Hello, how are you?
10: Is that Bobby?
3: It's
16: yes,
3: Bobby!
16: Happy birthday!
10: Bob, you called? Oh my gosh. So
16: I didn't get through last year, so I had to call you. Happy birthday.
10: Oh, Bob. Oh my gosh. So
3: it's Julia's brother,
16: happy
3: Bob.
16: Happy birthday.
10: Bob's my stepbrother, and he's a superintendent of schools. His wife Jessica just got a principal job.
3: Oh, that's
10: and guess what they decided to do?
3: What?
10: They decided to move.
16: You
10: said to
16: move
10: house.
16: Too. Yeah.
3: Wow.
10: This is the first time I'm actually talking to Bob because I moved and he moved
3: into
10: our new houses on the same day. How was your move?
16: Oh, it's crazy. I'm in boxes and boxes and boxes. So
3: like Julia.
16: I'm in the purgatory of boxes. That's what I'm in right now. Yes.
3: Hey,
16: exactly.
3: Give us a cool Julia story. So, tell us one good thing about Julia that we don't know.
10: Careful.
16: Besides, she is amazing. But when, I don't know, this is a long, but you know, the cicadas that come out every 17 years or whatever, when she was like 4 or 5, she was the only one that would hold them up and play with them, and then she'd pick them out of our grandma's bouffant because they'd fly and get stuck in there. So Julia loves cicadas.
10: They were communicating with me. I swear, I had a connection to them. I like the ones with the red eyes, not the orange eyes.
3: Yeah.
10: And one flew into my mom's hair too, and she was going,
17: and the cicada was screaming.

0: screaming too. So then I pet it and I kissed it. And then I said, are they ever coming back again?
1: The cicada whisperer.
0: And,
1: that's so nice.
0: And then they never really come back.
2: Yes,
0: it was a huge cicada. Like, Bob, weren't there cicadas everywhere?
2: Oh, it was crazy. We had a massive oak tree, and they were falling. We had to walk with an umbrella. It was falling down like hail. It was hailing.
1: Wow.
2: Cicada.
0: Yeah.
2: It was bad. Yeah.
1: Hey, Bob, thanks for calling. Well, thanks for helping us celebrate
2: you,
1: your
2: good
1: sister's
2: job.
1: Birthday.
2: Great show, and happy birthday, Julia. I love you, and you guys have
0: Hey, Bobby,
2: great
0: I love you so much.
2: Great show.
0: I love you so much.
2: Well,
0: you're my everything.
2: Congratulations on the new house. Well,
0: you
2: too. Right back at you. And
0: I gotta go see it.
2: Okay, guys. Well, congratulations on the new house and happy birthday. Great show
0: too.
1: Have a great rest of the week, Bob.
0: Thank you.
2: Love you too.
0: What?
1: Yeah.
0: So okay, he tried to call into the show last year.
1: He succeeded this year.
0: And Brandon answered.
1: Yep, our producer.
0: And I was off.
1: Oh. Well, Nate's a better producer, so that's one.
0: Nate, what
1: so
0: the heck are you
1: we
0: doing?
1: Succeeded.
0: Is that why you went over to the corner?
1: I didn't go anywhere. Nice job, Nate.
2: Woo!
1: Nate.
0: Wow.
1: Producer Nate got that done.
0: Oh, so you vetted it? You didn't know if this was really
1: right.
0: The person
1: calling?
0: Right,
1: we had calling? To try to make sure. Right. Yes.
0: That's why
1: because it could be some crazy idiot.
0: I'm Julia's brother.
1: Exactly. It could be. It could be a serial killer just calling up.
0: Yeah.
1: I'm Julia's brother. Put me through.
0: That's happened at TMJ4. We had to.
1: I know. It's crazy
0: it
1: people
0: was really
1: out
0: weird.
1: There.
0: Yeah.
1: Hey, let's bring in quickly Chief Meteorologist Brian Niznanski on a very hot day out here. Niz, how are you?
3: Yeah, it's brutal out there, guys. We are seeing our hottest temperatures and highest humidity of this heat wave. But before we get to that, happy birthday, Julia.
0: Oh,
3: I just listened to
0: you.
3: That. That was super cool.
0: Oh, thank you so much, Brian.
1: That was
0: You're
1: really
0: amazing
1: fun.
0: Too.
1: Hey, are you out somewhere, Niz, or are you in the studio?
3: No, I'm in studio, and I'm looking at our weather sensor right now. Get this, guys. We have a heat index right now at the station of 114.
1: What?
3: That's what it feels like. So it's 94.5 degrees, and then the dew point is currently at 80 right now.
1: Oh, my.
3: 80 for a dew point. 80 dew point is, like, very rare. To put that in perspective, right now Miami has a dew point of 74. The Amazon rainforest, the Amazon basin right now, has a dew point of 75.
0: Stop.
3: So, now it is winter down there. You know, but it gives you an idea. That gives you a really big idea of what we are dealing with right now when you factor in the heat and humidity.
1: That's crazy perspective. All right, so kind of lead us through. What do we expect tonight in the next few days?
3: Yeah, so staying really muggy tonight. Breezy, low temperature, 78 degrees. There is a slight chance of a thunderstorm up towards Fond du Lac tonight. A little better chance of showers and storms tomorrow morning, mainly north of Milwaukee. Another hot one tomorrow, partly cloudy, high of 94, heat index values, triple digits. Thursday, partly cloudy, hot and humid, chance of storms, 94 for your high. Friday, partly cloudy, hot and humid, chance of storms 90. And then Saturday, back down to 80, partly cloudy with a chance of storms. Stay cool out there, guys. Today was the big golf outing, right?
1: Yes.
0: We've been outside for all day.
1: Yeah,
0: our broadcast is outside, too.
1: Oh, we've both drank like
3: exhausting.
1: 17 gallons of water and not gone to the bathroom. It's just crazy.
3: That's key.
1: All right, Niz,
3: yep.
1: Stay safe. We'll talk to you tomorrow.
3: Okay. All right, sounds good, guys. We'll see you.
1: Thanks, buddy. It is 5:43. At WTMJ.
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0: 546, Debbie Lozaga, how are the roads right now?
22: Well, we've got some delays for sure. We've got, first of all, westbound 94 backing up from 25th Street all the way to Holly Road. More delays just west of Barker Road to about Springdale. On the eastbound side, backing up before Highway 164 all the way to about Springdale Road. And then back on the brakes from Holly Road to 35th Street. We've also got an accident on the ramp from 894 southbound to Lincoln Avenue. Tightening things up on southbound 41, as per usual, through the construction zone from just before Appleton Avenue down past Capitol, northbound, slowing down north of North Avenue all the way to Silver Spring. I'm Debbie Lozaga with your WTMJ Time Saver Traffic.
1: Hey, a couple quick thank yous as we broadcast live from the WTMJ Classic. It's never easy. We're on the road. Thank you to Naya, who kept us on the air. Thank you very much. Thank you to producer Nathaniel, who made sure that we stayed on the air. And Julia, thank you for what you do for all of our listeners, our fans, our partners, and happy birthday.
0: And thank you, John.
1: Happy birthday. It is 547 at WTMJ. A massive fire in a school in Milwaukee, Lincoln Avenue Elementary, leaves the school a total loss.
0: Wow.
1: In this dangerous heat, firefighters from several departments battling the blaze. Milwaukee Fire Chief Aaron Lipsky is with us this afternoon. Chief, good afternoon.
23: Good afternoon, John. How are you?
1: All right. So we're going to talk about the heat factor in a second, but first I want to focus on the sprinkler issue. I know that we have school buildings that are 50, 75, almost 100 years old, and sprinklers weren't a thing back then, but I was shocked to find out that this school and many other MPS schools don't have sprinkler systems. Does it take a classroom of kindergartners getting killed to have this discussion? I don't understand this. Are there a lot of schools in this situation?
23: Yeah, and I guess I'd be real careful about just, typecasting this as a public school system problem. I think you'd be real surprised to see a whole bunch of any school systems, old school buildings that have not been retrofitted with sprinklers.
0: Really? Okay, I didn't know that. I know the AC situation. This was just kind of shocking to me. Do you know what the cause of this fire was?
23: We have absolutely no idea. We are actively investigating. It's very hard right now. There's so much collapse interior to the building, and we're still extinguishing hotspots as we speak. And so to really get down to the brass tacks of it will be a bit.
1: Chief, is there any hunger? Has there been any discussion about retrofitting schools with sprinklers? I know you've led the charge on apartment complexes that don't have sprinklers that should. I've never heard any discussion surrounding schools.
23: Yeah, I'll tell you what, sprinklers in general, I mean, I think I've said numerous times, any

0: building that's going to be occupied, particularly with any, you know, highly or at-risk groups, children, elderly, should be sprinklered. There's no question. So it, whether we're talking nursing homes, schools, apartment buildings, it to us, it's all the same, because there was no need for our firefighters, you know, to make a valiant charge into this place and then be blown right back out the door. There was no cause for that. A simple sprinkler would have eliminated that.
1: No kidding.
0: Is there an appetite for it? I think we've seen some pretty aggressive legislation. State Senator LaTanya Johnson, Dora Drake was involved, Alderwoman Malala Coggs, the mayor was on board with kind of a three-part bill that encouraged some discussion about sprinklers, and more importantly, giving some sort of home rule back to a municipality to decide whether they want to enact retroactive sprinkler legislation. That made it nowhere in Madison, of course, and that's where we sit.
2: I want to ask you, Chief, about the heat, because today is a dangerously hot day for people just walking their dog, and you have men and women trying to save lives and save buildings and save all that sort of stuff in this heat. Take us inside how difficult it is in turnout gear with feels like temperatures over 100 degrees at a five-alarm fire.
0: Yeah, sure. So, you know, put on your snow pants and your parka and your hat and, you know, wrap it all up tight and now try to breathe through a mask. And it's absolutely miserable. Just as it keeps the heat off of us, it keeps your body heat in. That can be extremely dangerous when you're exerting at a level far beyond the average daily exertion that any regular human would undertake. And you're doing that very fast, sometimes from a dead sleep. It's very dangerous. So we shorten the work cycles, meaning we don't allow them to work as long as we might on a nicer day. We lengthen their recovery time, their rehab time between work cycles. We send more people. We have hired extra people to protect Milwaukee during this heat wave. We're bringing large passenger vans to every fire so that either the firefighters or displaced occupants who are standing outside in this miserable condition can actually get out of the weather and sit in air conditioning. So hydrate. That's what we're having our firefighters do, and looking out for each other. It's very important.
1: I mean, I've covered you when it's been a horrible fire and it's negative 30 wind chills, and you guys have, you know, heating tents and all that you do, and now this. And when I woke up this morning and I heard that Lincoln Avenue School was on fire, I did not realize the complete devastation, that there were four ladders up. It was unbelievable video, drone video from Milwaukee Journal Sentinel. I mean, I cannot thank you and your firefighters enough for what you do. When you first got on scene, or when your firefighters first arrived on scene in the middle of the night or this morning, what did they see? Where was it?
0: So we were dispatched. We were getting a variety of reports. And so as we were heading inbound, when we have such high heat and humidity, we have what's called atmospheric inversion. And the smoke hangs very, very low on the streets. It's a very dangerous condition because, you know, people can sort of see the blinking lights. They can hear sirens, and they tend to run out in traffic to try to get our attention. We don't want to run somebody over. So it slows everything down as we head into all this smoke hanging low. When they finally were able to get eyes on the building and see how much smoke they had, they immediately requested a full structure fire assignment and immediately requested a second alarm. And then subsequently that was followed by a third, fourth, and fifth, and a bunch of extras beyond that. And there was smoke pushing from a whole bunch of different openings on the building. And then as soon as they went in, they encountered heat, zero visibility smoke. They tried locating fire in the basement and the first floor. And there was so much fire breaking out all at once in so many different spots above and below them. And we just didn't have enough personnel on scene even at that point to really mount this attack and sustain it. And that's when we lost a big section of roof, you know, up above the fourth floor or third floor.
1: Oh, my goodness.
0: And a huge plume of fire, and it was very obvious we had structural problems. So the commanders made the wise move to back everybody out.
2: Milwaukee Fire Chief Aaron Lipsky is with us. So, Chief, you guys collaborate with neighboring departments on a regular basis on all sorts of different events. When it's this hot, when you're trying to work shorter shifts and give your people time to hydrate and rest in between a big battle like happened today, can you talk about the added importance of collaboration with neighboring departments?
0: I'm telling you, we would not have been able to have sustained this without the assistance. And right at the scene, you know, we had Greenfield, Greendale, West Allis, Butterbelt Club was there. But probably far less glamorous, it was a number of other fire departments that were backfilling in our empty firehouses by sliding an engine here, a ladder truck there, a chief officer, you know, to a different station, so that we spread out the remaining coverage in the county. I don't think that the average taxpayer understands how much value there is in that. And that is wise fire chiefing, you know, in the past 10 years or so, where we've really amped that up so that nobody's left without the best available coverage.
1: Absolutely.
2: Was anybody hurt, Chief?
0: I have no reports of injuries, which we're counting ourselves very lucky.
1: You know, and I wasn't even thinking about how the weather would affect the smoke and how it billows out and that it's lower. And I know how hard the Milwaukee Fire Department works for our community and our children and everyone. So for this to be a total loss at Lincoln Avenue School, what are you thinking?
0: That's kind of a shame. You know, I was walking, you know, I was there for a number of hours and talking with neighbors, and I would say half of the neighbors there were just staring at the building saying, "That's where I went to school."
1: Wow.
0: I've talked to so many people since who are like, "That's where I went to grade school." So this has been a neighborhood anchor for a while. This is, you know, this is a good, solid, respected school. And so it makes you feel terrible because we did everything we could, but that was not enough. Not this morning.
2: He's Milwaukee Fire Chief Aaron Lipsky. The school is a complete loss, but the good news is there are no reports of injuries. Chief, please thank your men and women for us. We don't take for granted what they do every single day, and thanks for your leadership.
0: Thank you so much for your interest. I appreciate that.
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6: At 6 o'clock, it's 93 degrees. An extreme heat warning is in effect for all of southeast Wisconsin until 7 p.m. tomorrow. Tonight, breezy and very muggy, a low of 78. From the WTMJ Breaking News Center, I'm Jessica Gatso. The ceasefire between Israel and Lebanon is still holding strong. The Israeli Prime Minister made a visit to southern Lebanon today to deliver a strong message of unity. News Nation's Robert Sherman.
7: The prime minister and members of his cabinet there touring what's described as a security zone. That's the buffer that the Israelis have in southern Lebanon. Troops are still holding there, is what the prime minister said, and that will continue for the time being. But he also said the diplomacy pressing forward, saying, because we achieved, thanks to your action here, Lebanon recognizes Israel, Israel recognizes Lebanon. And we are saying to both Iran and Hezbollah, get out of here. You have nothing to do here.
6: The deal calls for Hezbollah to be disarmed before Israel will withdraw its troops from southern Lebanon. Milwaukee leaders continue to share resources for residents as the dangerous heat impacts southeast Wisconsin.
8: Make sure that you stay hydrated, and if you need to or you can, please make sure you go to one of our safe places with some air conditioning, libraries, county senior centers, splash pads, take the kids there when those places are open.
9: Mayor Cavalier Johnson and others urging safety as the sweltering conditions continue today. State officials also remind residents that utility companies cannot disconnect power to occupied homes while a National Weather Service heat warning or heat advisory is in effect. If your power has already been shut off, you may qualify for a temporary reconnection. Neil Doyle, WTMJ News.
6: Five-alarm fire heavily damages Lincoln Avenue Elementary on Milwaukee's south side. Fire Chief Aaron Lipsky tells WTMJ they're still investigating what caused it.
10: We have absolutely no idea. We are actively investigating. It's very hard right now. There's so much collapse interior to the building, and we're still extinguishing hot spots as we speak. And so to really get down to the brass tacks of it will be a bit.
6: No one was injured. Lipsky says the building is a total loss. Taking a look at the roads with your WTMJ Time Saver traffic. Looks like some pavement damage with the heat today. 4194 North, the exit to College Avenue is closed. And some pavement damage on Highway 59 West over in Waukesha County. That's about 2 miles beyond Racine Avenue. Going to expect some lane closures there as well. And taking a look at your WTMJ forecast, that extreme heat warning remains in effect for all of southeast Wisconsin until 7 p.m. tomorrow. Breezy, very muggy tonight with a slight chance for thunderstorms to the north, low of 78. On Wednesday, cloudy, hot and humid, another slight chance for thunderstorms, high of 94 and the heat index 106. Thursday, cloudy, hot and humid, another chance for thunderstorms, and again, high of 94, heat index 105. Right now in Milwaukee, it's 93. I'm Jessica Gatso, Outdoor Living Unlimited, WTMJ News Time, 603.
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